0: now with Clark in the third round, 8 under after 17 holes, leading the way by, I mean, he could almost like not play tomorrow. I mean, that's a slight exaggeration, but not by a whole lot. Scheffler's behind him with 1 under. Kim's 1 under. Lagala is 1 under. Stevens 1 under. And that's 5 guys tied at the second with 1 under. So he's got an 8-shot lead. And those other people I just mentioned, other than Stevens, who's played through 17, they're all in for the day. So, I'm not going to say the guy's won unless he has a complete, like, monumental, like, historically, like, significant meltdown. We'll have to wait and see. Speaking of a meltdown, I'll do that later. We got news right here. Matt Reese has it. Where the Reds play and handled their business in the Bronx and look to make it 2 in a row and take a weekend series from the Yankees tomorrow right here. Home of the Reds with Sterling on a Saturday night. 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
2: The vice president now on his way to meet with the Iranians. This is the 8 o'clock report. I'm Matt Reese. Breaking now, Vice President J.D. Vance flying to Switzerland tonight for negotiations. It comes as Iran says it has shut down the Strait of Hormuz again because of Israel's attacks on Lebanon.
3: Central Command says 55 commercial ships traveled through the strait on Saturday, the most in a single day since early in the war, but still below the 100 to 120 daily pre-war average. And tonight, it's unclear if traffic has changed after Iran's announcement.
2: That's ABC's Selena Wang. And now we check traffic here in the Cincinnati area, traffic and weather together. And so far, so good this evening. No major tie-ups to report, even looking good on south and northbound 75 near Ronald Reagan Cross County Highway through the construction zone there, which is infamous for its backups. Otherwise, looking good.
4: Now the latest forecast from the Jake Sweeney Chevrolet Weather Center. 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
5: A few isolated showers will continue this evening across the tri-state, but many of us keep it dry and will keep that very small chance of rain into Sunday morning with a low near 58. Tomorrow afternoon for Father's Day, a lot of dry time, highs near 82 with mostly cloudy skies, and then late Sunday, especially into Sunday night, strong to severe storms will be possible, which could kick off more flooding. From your severe weather station, I'm 9 First Warning meteorologist Mark Stitz, News Radio 700 WLW.
2: Radar shows most of the rain off to the east now. Batavia, Mount Orab, Georgetown getting rain as well as the Winchester area. Our temperature now 78 degrees, and this news is brought to you by Nixco Plumbing. And the Savannah Bananas weather forecast for you at Great American Ballpark. Final game is tomorrow afternoon. They've been sold out Friday, Saturday, Sunday. It's brought to you by Tom Recton Heating and Air. Do it right with Recton. And the weather tomorrow, Father's Day Sunday, perfect. Partly sunny with a high of 82. A guy driving a Tesla says he was using the car's autopilot function when it lost control, crashed into a home in Texas, and killed a 76-year-old woman. Not the first time this has happened.
6: The driver, 44-year-old Michael Butler, told police he was using the car's automated driving assistance system at the time of the deadly crash. Deputies say he was taken to the hospital and showed no signs of intoxication. He's cooperating with the investigation and has not been charged. It's the second incident involving Teslas in Texas in roughly 2 months. In mid-April, a Tesla driver said his car's autopilot suddenly accelerated through a railroad gate, narrowly missing a fast-approaching train. Alex Perche, ABC News, Washington.
2: Reds 10-2 over the Yankees in New York this afternoon. Final game of that series is tomorrow, 12:35 inside pitch, 1:35 first pitch here on the home of the Reds, where it's 8:04. And our next news coming up at 8:30. Matt Reese, News Radio 700 WLW.
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0: Here we are, final hour, hanging out a Saturday night, Sterling 700 WLW, and the world is watching the United States and other parts of North America, from Mexico and Canada and so on, talking FIFA World Cup. Of course, there's the U.S. Open going on, and obviously a whole lot of us looking for some type of action of one type or another when it comes to sports betting. And a guy who covers it for ESPN Chalk, David Bring the Pain Purdom, welcome back to The Big One with Sterling. I appreciate you making time on a Saturday night, man. How are you?
14: I'm doing good. How are you?
0: I'm doing all right. How big, because we talked, I always love sort of processing the enormity of the wagering that takes place globally, let alone like now with sports betting being legal in Ohio for quite some time, seeing how different sports, different events, and the interest that goes along with that and the action that people chase. Where does World Cup fit generally, and how much different is it now with it being stateside?
14: Well, globally, it's the largest sports betting event there is. I mean, billions of dollars we're talking. Here in the U.S. this year, it's really kind of exploding. Some of the prediction market companies, those companies, Kalshi, Polymarket, Kalshi did $1 billion in trades, money to move back and forth to people on Sunday, last Sunday.
0: One day?
14: Yeah, one day.
0: $1 billion.
14: First time they'd ever done $1 billion.
0: Wow.
14: So, I mean, the money that they are seeing coming in on this World Cup, of course, that was the weekend of the Knicks in the finals as well on top of the World Cup. So it is very impressive. I'll add one little other note. Hard Rock Bet, which operates in several states, including Ohio, I believe. They said more people bet on the World Cup already, just this already, than were bet on the Super Bowl and the March Madness combined.
0: Wow.
14: So massive appeal.
0: Do we know at this point, and it's early, but obviously with these apps, domestically and otherwise, do we know where the bulk of the money is being played? I mean, I'm guessing it's obviously people betting on their emotional home teams and what have you, whether it's their native land, their people, or maybe even just where they are now. It's an interesting thought.
14: Well, there wasn't a lot of belief in the U.S. heading into it. France and Spain are kind of the consensus favorites, and they generate a lot of betting interest. But now, since the U.S. have won their first matches, looked pretty impressive, all of a sudden you're starting to see a flurry on the Americans. So we'll see. I would expect that to continue, even though that their next match against Turkey, that match doesn't really matter for the U.S. They've already clinched the top seed out of the group. In fact, we're early underdogs because of that. our reserves. So, but the money is certainly picking up on the U.S.
0: It's a wild thing. David Purdon, by the way, covers sports betting, the business of it for ESPN Chalk, kind enough to give us some time on a Saturday, Sterling, on 700 WLW and the iHeartRadio app. As you look at this, and you followed this for more than a little while, are you surprised at how big this has gotten? I don't necessarily mean World Cup. I just mean with the proliferation of states falling one by one like dominoes, as Ohio has with sports betting. Because it is, the enormity is bewildering to me. And I know one way or another, there are still people doing like black market wagering too.
14: Mm-hmm. Absolutely. I mean, we have 39 states now and the District of Columbia that have launched sports betting markets, legal sports betting markets. That's happened in the last 7-8 years since the Supreme Court decision. So when you look back at that, you had basically Nevada, right? We had Las Vegas. That was the only state that was allowed to offer legal sports betting. Here we are 8 years later, and we've got nearly 40 states, 80% of all the states have some sort of legalized sports betting, and the money is just keeps on coming. We all knew that there was a big sports betting market, some of those black markets, underground credit markets, the offshore market. We're now seeing how much of that money is really there.
0: Somebody just messaged me and said, what about UFC? How does that play overall with events, whether it was the thing at the White House or just in general? Because, I mean, that is not the same. They mentioned it's not pro wrestling. No, we know that. It's a different thing. but so there is wagering that takes place on it, obviously. Big business.
14: Yeah, I would say it's a growing in popularity in betting. It's certainly not up there near the top sports with your baseball and your basketball and, of course, American football. But it has a very a fan base that does like to gamble, that does pay attention to it. The White House event drew some pretty significant action. It wasn't overwhelming or any kind of record-breaking as far as I can tell. The UFC is a very popular bet.
0: David, what is the most unusual sport that you notice action picking up on from time to time that you didn't expect to be that way?
14: Well, we've talked about this before, but when we go back to the COVID pandemic, during that time, the betting interest on table tennis exploded because it was one of the only events that was taking place. A lot of these matches were taking place in Eastern Europe, in that area, and some of the sportsbooks were streaming them on their apps and allowing you to bet on these things. And just in Colorado is one of the only sports that actually releases individual amounts for each sport, right? And they have table tennis. And table tennis gets millions of dollars in betting action. You know, I think it was $20 million was in a recent month just on table tennis for 1 month.
0: Wow.
14: Was wagered on it.
0: Now, are there superstars in that world that people would know in that subculture? Because I know, like with darts, which I may or may not have been drinking and up late and have found myself riveted to watching people throw darts. But at table tennis, or, you know, they hate it when you call it ping pong. David Purdon, by the way, from ESPN Chalk with Sterling on the big one. That's one of those where I kind of go, how do you know who you're betting on and what it is if you're not really following it? I mean, you've got to really be looking for action.
14: Yeah, it's a stretch. You're stretching my sports knowledge for it to make me name a single player from the table tennis.
0: That's my point. Not about your lack of knowledge, because you know so much it's ridiculous. It's just the fact that, oh man, that guy, you know, Link or whatever his name is, pick a guy. I gotta watch when he's playing. I mean, it's a weird thing. It's different.
14: It really is weird, but I can tell you that the people, when it was the only sport on, people were looking to find
0: anything,
14: researching these guys, right? Looking to, you know, who did he play in this last match? How did he do it? What is his form like? Is he playing well? People actually handicapped it and took their time and looked at it, and it's remained excessively popular.
0: Pickleball is something that's grown. Big tours, big TV attention drawn to it in a couple of different places, not just domestically. I guess it's growing elsewhere. I don't know. I don't get out much with the pickleball people out of the country. But how much does that play into betting on the pro level, and how is that handicapped? Because it's weird to me.
14: So basically, any new upcoming sport, they almost always try to gravitate it to the betting market to try to drum up some interest.
0: Oh yeah,
14: I've certainly got news pitches about a pickleball tournament here or there, the odds on a pickleball tournament. I'm not sure how many actual sports books offer those odds and offer that betting, but certainly I have seen the upstart pickleball leagues at least try to make their play and make them get some publicity around the betting market. Hey, we got odds on pickleball, bet on it, watch it, so forth.
0: And cricket has been big for way beyond our years, but it's still sort of nothing here, a little bit maybe. But globally, I mean, cricket is like that in football, as they call it, or soccer. I mean, those are two globally dominant activities, sports, yes?
14: What do you think the biggest sport is globally?
0: When it comes to betting or business?
14: When it comes to most money wagered on what sport, what do you think it is globally?
0: If it's not cricket, I'd be hard-pressed to say anything else besides soccer.
14: Tennis.
0: Really?
14: There are so many matches, and there are so many different ways to bet point per point, and there are, you know, so many low-level tournaments throughout that it generates the most betting action. European football, soccer, in our terms, certainly is up there as well. But tennis is a massive global betting sport.
0: Talking to Dave Brink of Bang Purdom from ESPN Chalk Sterling on the big one. Now, and I appreciate you making time on a Saturday. And all the times we talked, I don't think we've gone down this path before. So hopefully it's not boring you or anybody else for that matter. But this is so interesting to me. So we've talked about the local connection previously with sports betting with our Pete Rose, of course. He's like the poster child for betting on your game. We know we talked about Sorsby here just recently. How much of an issue and a concern is it of these leagues, let alone these betting houses, I guess that might be the correct term, to navigate questions about impropriety, or at least just the question of it is enough maybe to not just the games being ruined, but that action that I might be putting down, or are Willie or you on a Sunday afternoon?
14: Yeah, the number one thing the leagues were worried about as people started to pursue this expanded legalized sports betting, it was led by New Jersey and other states followed along. The number one thing the leagues said, we must protect the integrity of the games. If people don't believe that what they're watching is just legitimate competition, if they believe people are being inspired by bets, whether they're for or against, their interest will start to dwindle. So they're definitely concerned. Anytime you have an athlete who's betting on games they're involved in, you have a definite concern. We've seen it in the NBA, where there's been allegations of one player's admitted to taking himself out of a game as part of a gambling scheme that was kind of built on his prop bets. Prop bets are those statistics, right? Over, under on rebounds, for example. And if a player decides, you know what, I'm going to say I'm sick in the first quarter, I'm out, obviously his over under, so you're going to take the under. And that's what happened in the Jonte Porter case. So we've seen several things. Leagues are very, very worried about it. Now, I would add that sometimes I wonder how much the American betting public would really care. We have not seen any drop in sports betting in the NBA. And we know that there is, WWE wrestling is extremely popular.
0: Yeah.
14: They don't offer it betting, but people still love it, even though that is known to be scripted.
0: Yeah, it's entertainment. I mean, that's sort of like that odd thing. I mean, they describe it as sports entertainment. When I was a kid working at Harrah Arena, like 16 years old, they were very close and quiet about all of that, even though I would watch and see some seems a little off, but I still loved it. So I totally get that now. But the idea

0: lot since my uncle would drag me to the track when I was a kid. I don't know if my mom even knows that, but we would go regularly. And they'd let me go to the window, which was great. I'm like, I got to do this. I'm supposed to do that. And people would help me. It was tremendous. And my uncle's long since gone, so I'm not like throwing him under the bus. He was the best. What have I not asked, Dave, that I have normally brought up or not brought up that you think this is glaring, and all the writing that you do, all the coverage that you do about the business of sport betting in general, as we sit here on a Saturday night on the Big One?
1: We need to address that some of this gambling and the explosion has come with some bad elements of it, right? You got problem gambling. You've got younger kids, especially young males in college around there. Their brains, according to the doctors I spoke to, they're not developed enough to handle the ups and downs that come with sports betting, that release of the dopamine. And they're more vulnerable to becoming addicted, making bad decisions, a la Brendan Sorsby, who was playing at Cincinnati, wagering while he was there. You know, so that is a very big concern. I don't know how we're going to curtail that, but it's something we need to pay attention to and be very, very careful. You may think you have complete control of your gambling, but your mind is not. You can be very vulnerable. And if you start betting and it starts going bad, you can spiral out of control very quickly.
0: Yeah, I mean, it's a lot to lose when you're in a situation like Sorsby's or somebody else's like that, let alone just somebody who's, you know, chasing that, you know, money that's been lost to try to find that way back, and not really, like you say, their brain being not developed. But if you do it responsibly and handle your business and it's an entertainment activity, then that's a good thing. And hopefully that's the action that most of us are dealing with. But yeah.
1: And it is. It absolutely is. I mean, greater than 90% of people who bet are able to bet responsibly. But the thing is, the people that are not able to bet responsibly, it gets really bad.
0: Yeah, it's like drinking or anything else, right? I mean, it is that odd addiction. I think I told you this story. I didn't mean to interrupt, but I want to mention this. We're short on time. But years ago in Vegas, I remember leaving a casino. I had to run back in to get something, and there was a guy who left kids in like a station wagon parked outside on the street near their parking garage, ran in. I had to get something out of a room. He was at a machine. I thought maybe he was grabbing, and the kids were out there in the heat. And I mean, I was messed up for days. Even now thinking about it, I was bewildered at that situation. It's like,
1: just think about what that can happen. You know, you make bad decisions if you do not control your gambling.
0: Absolutely. I really appreciate what you do. Fun reading. Always good to talk to you. Thank you for making yourself available. You know, you don't get anything out of this except talking to me. So some exposure, I guess. Not that you need it. But I really appreciate it. I love what you do. And I hope you enjoy the rest of your weekend, man. Thank you for being so generous.
1: You too. Hope everybody has a good Father's Day weekend out there.
0: You bye too. Bye. Happy Father's Day. Take care of yourself. That's David Bring the Pain Purdom, ESPN Chalk Sterling. 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
1: All of a sudden, the Strait of Hormuz is shut down again by Iran. This is the 830 Report. I'm Matt Reese. Breaking now, Iran says once again it's closing the Strait of Hormuz, just days after it was reopened in the wake of the deal between the U.S. and Iran. It's in response to Israel's continued strikes on Lebanon.
2: That framework of a deal signed between the U.S. and Iran stipulates that all hostilities must end. That would include between Israel and Lebanon. But the problem is that neither Israel nor Lebanon were party to that deal.
1: That's ABC's Selena Wang. The president threatening to impose tolls on the Strait of Hormuz if a deal with Iran isn't reached within the next 2 months. Presidents at Camp David this weekend. Vice President Vance now headed to Switzerland to join the talks with Iran. And now the latest traffic and weather together on this Saturday night, and we have no major backups to report on local expressways.
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3: A few isolated showers will continue across the tri-state early tonight and overnight, but many of us keep it dry with a low near 58 Sunday morning. And then for your Father's Day afternoon, most of your outdoor plans will be safe, highs near 82 and mostly cloudy. But as we go into Sunday evening and especially Sunday night, strong to severe storms become more likely, and those could produce more flooding. From your severe weather station, I'm 9 First Warning meteorologist Mark Stitz, News Radio 700 WLW.
1: A little bit of rain remains in the tri-state area, far eastern suburbs, Mount Orab and Russellville, Sardinia, and Peebles all getting a little bit of rain, but that's it. Rest of the tri-state is dry. The Savannah Bananas weather forecast for tomorrow at Great American Ballpark is brought to you by Tom Recton Heating and Air. Do it right with Recton. Father's Day at Great American Ballpark tomorrow. Partly sunny, 82. No rain in the forecast until nighttime. 65-year-old man killed after an accident involving his tow truck in northern Kentucky earlier today. The victim, Randy Kuntzman of Independence, had been loading a vehicle onto a tow truck on the eastbound side of I-275 in Taylor Mill. He was there working a previous crash. The tow truck started rolling downhill and struck and killed the 65-year-old man. Two people are dead after a plane crash near Nicholasville earlier today. A small aircraft that was involved went down off of Kentucky 169 between 27 and 68. They've taken in so many animals that they've had to declare an emergency.
4: Cincinnati Animal Care has officially declared a code red emergency after taking in more than 900 animals this past month. The overworked shelter currently has only 15 open kennels left for dogs. Staff members warn this severe overcrowding is unsustainable, and they're begging locals to foster or adopt immediately to clear space. Adoption fees start at $40 for cats and $75 for dogs, which includes vaccinations and microchipping. I'm Travis Laird, News Radio 700 WLW.
1: You may have stayed there on a vacation, or you may know somebody who did. A fire at a resort in the Caribbean has prompted evacuations, injuries, and at least one person has died.
5: At least one tourist was killed when a fire broke out at a resort in the Dominican Republic. It all unfolded at the Viva Dominicus Beach Resort, with fire crews working for 5 hours to contain the blaze. The woman killed has been identified as 46-year-old Francesca Valentino from Italy. More than 1,600 people had to be evacuated. Wyndham Hotels, which owns the resort, said the location will remain closed until further notice. The cause of the fire is not known at this point. Mike Dubusky, ABC News.
1: Reds over the Yankees in New York this afternoon. The final score 10-2. Last game of the series is tomorrow, and 12:35 is the inside pitch, 1:35 first pitch here on the home of the Reds, where it's 8:34. Next news at 9. I'm Matt Reese, News Radio 700 WLW.
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11: Peace in the Middle East, maybe. Iran, the U.S. going at it. There was a 60-day ceasefire put in place in a memorandum of understanding, a MOU. I don't know. I like acronyms. And which is not a deal. It's a deal to make a deal. And that deal apparently is now no longer all that great because Israel and Hezbollah in Lebanon are engaging. And apparently the Iran-U.S. deal, as I understand it, is based upon total peace in the Middle East. And that ain't happening. Kind enough to give us some time, a conversation I had earlier with the lovely, the talented, and that does not take anything away from the former head of political science at Wright State University, now Professor Merida, the publisher of, the writer of, and published the first book on terrorism textbook ever out. Dr. Donna Schlake, welcome back to 700 WLW. She's a Cincinnati kid. How are you?
12: Hi, Sterling. I'm just absolutely delighted with those reds.
11: Yeah.
12: That's the way to do it.
11: That's it. Let's hope they carry it over and take that weekend series from the Yankees tomorrow. We'll see how it goes. I'd like to get into your head, and I appreciate you making time on this weekend. The Strait of Hormuz was open briefly. It's apparently now been reportedly closed. There is talk of tolls again. There was a peace. There was a memorandum of understanding that seems not exactly the best deal. From your perspective, from studying the history of this, the politics of this, and the real world nature of the dangers and all the economics associated with it, please break down where you think we are right now as this continues to sort of bubble up in news like oil out of the ground.
12: It has been quite a journey so far. I'm reminded of one of a university president from Wright State who used to always advise people to under promise and try to over deliver. And I think we've just seen the complete opposite of that. Our allies are deeply unhappy, although I think they will line up for demining. The Israelis are, I think, deciding whether or not they're going to be cooperative because they have an opportunity, you know, to spoil this process. The Saudis have a lot of rebuilding due at our embassy. The Qataris have major refinery damage. I think the only ones who are happy would appear to be the Iranian leadership when they're talking to the Iranian public. The uranium is unaccounted for. We haven't even seen a mention of those long-range missiles prohibitions on the proxies. I have to admit I was interested, maybe a little amused, when they called it a 14-point memorandum of understanding. You know, for people like me, Sterling, that kind of evokes the way the American president, Woodrow Wilson, helped bring about an end to World War One. Woodrow Wilson's 14 points about how to get through the process. This is not the Woodrow Wilson document. Allies are unhappy. The public is unhappy. Moody's is saying, so far we've spent, if you count what you're paying at the gas pump and at the grocery, an extra $140 billion so far on this exercise. I guess there are three lessons so far that I see. It really is good to avoid regime change. If George Bush had decided not to do that in Iraq in 2003, it's really important to acknowledge that all power has constraints, all power. To try to conduct this operation without ground troops. And the lesson from Vietnam, get Congress and get the public on board up front. It just gives you so much more room to maneuver. I'm aware, I think most people who know about that previous agreement, they may not have realized it would have expired in 2025, Sterling. So here we are, 2026. The Iranians have been, processing uranium. The war started at the end of February. The impetus of what's coming up in terms of American politics with the midterm elections. And maybe there's a fourth lesson here. Iran now actually has a proven weapon of mass destruction. It's called closing the Straits of Hormuz.
11: Yeah, and it seems to be something that they can do at will, which is really ponderous, to say the least. The former head of political science, by the way, at Wright State, now Professor Emeritus Dr. Donner Schleich, with Sterling on the Big One, talking about this Iran situation. So as we sit here now, what I hear in the news and multiple reports and multiple experts talking on this, including you to a certain extent, we've talked about it in the past, having all parties involved in the agreement, in the understanding that I have looking at this, was the expectation that there would be no more hostilities, including going on with Lebanon and Israel. But Iran has no hand in that, and that's not sort of how this is playing out. So what does that really mean overall?
12: Well, it means we have, a regional mess, with many different axes of conflict. We have a whole new type of war with the drones that are being used. I mean, it really, between Ukraine and this war, it has transformed the type of conflict that we're dealing with. In fact, drones are one of the leading concerns in terms of World Cup security right now as well.
11: Yeah.
12: Do not buy one, do not fly one, and don't even think of it during the World Cup games.
11: Go ahead, I'm sorry.
12: Yeah, go ahead.
11: Well, I was just going to say that turns to something else we wanted to get into, because there have been reports and threats, however legitimate or otherwise, anyone can say anything on social media, even me. But there have been threats and a call out for, lone wolf actors, which we've talked about before. And for those who don't know, Dr. Schleck is the woman who actually published the first textbook on terrorism. So this is in your wheelhouse. How does that play into this? I've got a neighbor, kids who have like a tiny drone that fly all over the place. It's a concern, and they're not much bigger or more expensive, that are doing serious damage globally, as we've seen, than what the, and I don't think that kid next door to me is 11 years old.
12: The FCC, I think we're going to have no-fly zones, you know, around all of the games. But we may actually see some of those drones shot down. The authorities have the power to do that, to try to protect, you know, the big stadia where these games are taking place. Although I'm reminded of what happened on June 14th at the president's birthday celebration with the UFC game.
11: Right.
12: There was a terrorist threat, and it was an organized one, but it was wholly domestic in nature. You know, we're looking at the World Cup and all the countries of the world, all the foreign travelers, all the beer that's being drunk, you know, by the Scots fans.
11: It's
12: in
11: not
12: Boston.
11: Just the Scottish no. drinking the beer now. Come on.
12: Some good, the bad. I think the kegs are going to have to surrender.
11: And the Scots lost, too. But that's a whole other conversation. Anyway.
12: Sports in America has definitely changed. But I'm reminded that the big threat there was domestic. Yeah. When they're still unpacking that conspiracy to try to attack the White House and those games. We have a crisis right now with a lot of the surveillance capabilities that approval has been held up. And it is very important for, you know, trying to track the communication of people suspected of being involved in conspiracies. The Director of National Intelligence is currently in place with no experience in national intelligence or security issues, which reminds me, Sterling, of what happened in the fall of 2001 when all those threats were happening and they were not being coordinated. Mm-hmm. And here we are 25 years later without that functioning surveillance capability and with a DNI who's basically interested in reducing the size of the DNI staff right now.
11: Does that make sense, by the way, Dr. Schlaich? There's a couple things here tying with that. One, does it make sense to shrink it now and cut what they say is excess fat when there are so many threats?
12: Such a good question. Timing is so important. The painful lesson we learned after 9/11 was a lot of the good intelligence was out there. It wasn't connected to the right people. We've also described it as a failure of imagination. And I think when we were concerned about the security of the UFC evening, again, wasn't on the horizon. I think we just described a foreign policy national security staff in a bit of disarray, and intel community. It has all of these games. It has the World Series. It has the Olympics. I mean, name it. The big, big events that are coming up that produce these mega attention, media circuses if you want to make a statement. The threat level is high. The preparedness is very high. I think if you're going to a game, the rule is always the same, Sterling, isn't it? Be aware of your environment, your surroundings, and say something if you do see something. The excitement about the games in the U.S. team, it's marvelous, and you and I know that can turn on a dime if there were to be a major attack.
11: And that leads me to something else. Dr. Donna Schlaich, by the way, is the former head of political science at Wright State. She's from Cincinnati and is now a professor emerita with Sterling on The Big One, talking about the terrorism threats, the deal with Iran that seems to be in flux, to say the least. In fact, it's a deal that is not really yet a deal. It's a deal to make a deal. If my simple-minded brain grasped that. But we're talking about the terrorism threat. How far have we come? Because, from flock cameras that are in question about personal and private information being shared willy-nilly to the issue of FISA and all the other stuff that, to be renewed or not in the national intelligence arena being somewhat questionably staffed right now, or at least experience-wise in question. How much safer are we really? After all this time after 9/11, when we talk about vulnerabilities from food and water sources to airports to simple as we saw here with the transient or drunk high, whatever they were, homeless young people who set that playground equipment on fire and effectively shut down an interstate highway bridge over the Ohio River for some period of time in part. I mean, we are super vulnerable. How vulnerable do you think we really are?
12: I think that is a key question in terms of what really amounts to national security. I think we should point out on June 14th, the event, the attack, the attended conspiracy was interrupted. So it was successful. You know, the defense happened. And we're now on 24/7, all hands on deck time. Right now, people need to go about their lives, enjoy the World Cup if you're going to attend an event, but always, you know, whether you're down on the banks, you know, late night after a Reds game, you're at a FIFA event, you have to be aware, just observant of the surroundings. How safer are we? We don't really know until there's an attack. And the conspiracy on the 14th was foiled. So I think the latest piece of evidence we have is they are doing an excellent job protecting us. The bigger question about, you know, drones and the ability to manage them domestically or to figure out how to, you know, build a defense and an offense around this capability. I think there'll be a lot written about this Gulf War, but I'll bet you anything it will be about the change in warfare. And once again, two lessons. A weak, small state like Ukraine or Iran standing up to a great power. Power has many different dimensions. So does influence. And the lesson that the Iranians have given us, and I think we should be humbled by it, is to once again, just as Colin Powell said, you know, after our first engagement when we lost all those Marines in Beirut in 83, think through exactly what you need to be safe or to accomplish your goal. Get Congress and the public on board. And then when circumstances change, adapt. We're in one of those moments now in both counterterrorism and in a more conventional national security problem in the Gulf. We are facing that paradigm change. The rules, you know, all the parameters of the game and the technology have changed so dramatically. I don't know if the public is well enough informed about all of this, both in terms of the domestic threat during the World Cup, and certainly the implications of what happened in this latest conflict with Iran. And as you said, what continues to go on, especially in Lebanon. The public is so far behind. You know, we're going to have to get them better caught up, if you will, to appreciate it. Does that make you feel safer? No.
11: Well, you know what's interesting? Finish your thought. Yeah.
12: No. No, it won't. But it will make you more aware and make you more appreciative of the efforts, local, state, federal, international, the efforts that are being integrated right now.
11: That's right.
12: To try to keep those activities safe.
11: A lot of men and women in a whole lot of different uniforms and undercover trying to do the right thing for all of us. And that includes us, including family members who reached out to authorities who said something to help sort of quash that with even Ohio ties to what was a threat a couple of days ago. So thank you for doing what you do. We appreciate the insight. I hope you enjoy the rest of this weekend. It's Dr. Donna Schlegg, former head of political science at Wright State, now professor emeritus, Cincinnati Kids, what I like to call her here on The Big One. Thank you for making time.
12: Good talking to you, Sterling.
11: You too. There you go. Good conversation earlier, some good insights, and a lot of unsettled things going on around the world. Sterling, just about done. Not quite. Donna D is here, my sometime often partner on Mike 4. Sam, if you can pot up Mike 4, then we'll be able to hear Donna. Hello? No, not yet. No, I can't hear her, though. No, maybe. I don't know why. But people can, I don't know, if you can grab another mic. I can't hear you, so I don't know that you're really there. Mic 2, mic 4, any mic? I don't know. Well, either way, Donna is coming up after the 9 o'clock report. I may stay. I'm feeling a bit better. You were kind. You brought me some ginger ale.
13: I know, because, wow, do you hear me?
11: I do not hear you. You hear yourself?
14: I do. Now I do. We got it.
11: Yeah, you're
14: Thanks,
11: here.
14: Thanks, Sam. I did bring you some ginger ale because you
11: Thank
14: weren't
11: you.
14: Feeling well.
11: Yeah.
14: I came in early because I knew you were, I miss you because I haven't seen you in so long. We
11: so
14: were doing.
11: Emotional.
14: It is so sad. What are we doing?
11: We're hanging out. It's all good. There's nothing sad about this at all.
14: Not at all.
11: You're coming up next after your 9 o'clock report, mm-hmm. right?
14: Yeah, you know, Father's Day is tomorrow, yeah. And so we have a little thing. Dr. West is going to join. You're staying for one break.
11: I'll stay for a bit,
14: and then we have the dating doctor, Scott Nelson. He's the dating guru, and we got some stuff fun stuff going on there in the 10 o'clock hour.
11: So hang out. Donna D's next. I'll tag along, at least for a segment. The news straight away. Matt Reese has that. More Sterling joining Donna D on the home of the Reds, who handled business in the Bronx against the Yankees earlier. They'll go for a series win and back-to-back W's tomorrow afternoon on the home of the Reds. 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
15: The rules for banana ball hitters are different than the rules for hitters in the baseball that you and I are used to. For starters, hitters aren't allowed to step out of the batter's box. Doing so earns an automatic strike. No bunting is allowed. If you try, you're tossed from the game. Hitters are allowed to steal first base at any point during their plate appearance. Oh, and walks are replaced by ball four sprints. On ball four, the hitter takes off to first base and can advance to as many bases as he or she wants, while the catcher has to throw the ball to every position player before the batter can be tagged out, which means that, yes, a walk can effectively be turned into a home run.
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1: Iran shuts down the strait again. This is the 9 o'clock report. I'm Matt Reese. Breaking now, one of the pillars of the deal between the U.S. and Iran is to keep the Strait of Hormuz open. It is a critical waterway for shipping out oil to the rest of the world. Tonight, Iran says it's closing it once again, angry over Israeli attacks on Lebanon. President Trump is at Camp David for the weekend as the U.S.-Iran talks get off to a rough start. Talks were supposed to start yesterday in Geneva, but were postponed due to what the White House said were logistical issues. But now, Vice President Vance is actually headed there. He's in the skies right now on his way to Switzerland.
24: Vice President J.D. Vance joining President Trump's envoy Steve Witkoff and Jared Kushner for the next round of talks.
25: I think we're hopefully making progress on the nuclear issue, make progress on the Lebanon ceasefire issue.
24: The deal gives both sides 60 days to reach a final agreement.
26: The Iranians clearly think that they have the upper hand.
24: I spoke to ABC News contributor Mick Mulroy.
26: They're getting most of the benefits that we never thought that we would concede to by any administration.
2: Selena Wang, ABC News, the White House.
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3: A few isolated showers will continue across the tri-state early tonight and overnight, but many of us keep it dry with a low near 58 Sunday morning. And then for your Father's Day afternoon, most of your outdoor plans will be safe, highs near 82 and mostly cloudy. But as we go into Sunday evening and especially Sunday night, strong to severe storms become more likely and those could produce more flooding. From your severe weather station, I'm 9 First Warning meteorologist Mark Stitz, News Radio 700 WLW.
1: Radar is clear. 76 degrees in Cincinnati. The Savannah Bananas weather forecast for tomorrow at Great American Ballpark, brought to you by Tom Rechten Heating and Air. Do it right with Rechten. Father's Day Sunday at the ballpark tomorrow, going to be beautiful, partly sunny, 82 for the high. Tragedy in Northern Kentucky this morning. You might have been caught in the backup. A 65-year-old man is dead after an accident involving a tow truck. The victim, Randy Koontzman of Independence, had been loading a vehicle onto a tow truck on the eastbound lanes of 275 and Taylor Mill. That truck started rolling downhill and struck and killed him. Eastbound lanes of 275 between Taylor Mill Row and Licking Pike were closed for more than 2 hours. In northern Ohio, a 61-year-old man is dead after his vehicle hit an Ohio State Highway Patrol vehicle, and that was in the Painesville area last night. Jerry Albarico, a Mentor, was allegedly driving the wrong way on State Route 2. His vehicle caught fire after the crash, and he died. The Ohio State Highway Patrol trooper who was involved was not seriously injured. M&M makers of Mars candies will start, Mars, the maker of M&M's, will start releasing artificial dye-free candies in a couple of months. The move comes after pressure from Health and Human Services Secretary Robert F. Kennedy Jr., who has criticized the use of artificial dyes in American food products, calling them a key driver in numerous health epidemics. And Kennedy's HHS added Mars to a list of 27 companies that have pledged to remove artificial dyes from certain products in his office's effort to eliminate petroleum-based food dyes from the food supply. After losing to New York last night, the Reds were a winner this afternoon at Yankee Stadium.
4: 2-1. Hit in the air to right. Going back on it is Marte. He will back up. Shy of the track, he's there, he's got it, and that's it. Reds win it. Final score 10-2. The Reds wallop the Yankees to even the series.
1: And Sal Stewart drove in six of those runs. Spencer Steer had a home run for the 12th time this season. Three-run shot. Andrew Abbott was a starter for the Reds, and he won. Again, the Reds 10-2 over the Yankees. 9:06. Next news at 9:30. 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
5: Oh, it's Saturday night. We made it. We made it to Saturday night. And what a beautiful night it is for Father's Day weekend. And I get to see your face across from me, Sterling.
11: Hello. Well, tell me, it's Donna D.
5: I am Donna D. I haven't been here in a while. I was just telling you, I've been off for 3 weeks on this show, and for a while it was steady. You know, sometimes
9: you had better stuff to do. And, why the hell were you not here? People wondered. They asked me, where is Donna? I am your keeper.
5: I was actually out sick last Saturday. Dan Carroll, thank you so much, was filled in at the last minute. I got back from a work trip from Michigan, and man, I was run down and had a sore throat. So grateful that Dan Carroll was in for me. But, you know, even just coming in early to get to see you do your thing too, Sterling. I just miss you. And we've already talked about it, so I don't want to get all sappy about it.
9: So sweet.
11: Tomorrow's Father's Day, right?
5: I know. And so we've got Dr. Wes. Let me pull in Dr. Wes here. It's almost like the gang's all together for a second. Dr. Wes, welcome to the show.
12: Thank you. Glad to be back with you all.
9: Hey, man.
5: It's been a minute with Sterling,
12: hey,
5: huh?
12: It has been. Yeah, it has been a minute. This feels great to be back together.
5: I know, me too. It does. So we were just talking about Dr. West's Father's Day, and one of the questions I wanted to raise, and I wanted Sterling to weigh in too, because he and I have the same situation where we did not grow up with the dads in the house, right?
9: Yeah.
5: And so... we needed to call in Dr. Wes for his opinion.
9: Oh, this is like an intervention? You made it sound like you were just curious for a viewpoint. Now you act like you've rushed the doctor in to somehow fix my dysfunction.
5: Well, he's got to
9: fix... I do not like the way this is going already.
5: He's got to fix mine too, Sterling. You're not the only one. Okay, so Dr. Wes, obviously, we're going to be celebrating dads all over the country, and I have a lot of neighborhood dads that were out, and they were all barbecuing, and it was so fun, and I went and talked to them. And said happy Father's Day, and they were like elated. And, you know, some people think that dads don't care. They just want to be left alone on Father's Day. In fact, I was in yoga this morning, Dr. Wes, and I have a list of things that how dads actually do want to be celebrated. We're going to talk about that in a minute. And one of the women said they just want to be left alone. And I don't buy that. What do you think about that answer, Dr. Wes?
12: I think that that's more of an answer that some guys may want to say just to save face or protect themselves from vulnerability. But underneath it all, I think they do want to be seen and acknowledged for what they do, with how they contribute. I think everybody wants to feel seen and known. So I don't know that I buy that answer completely. I think it's more of a saving face answer.
5: Yeah, I think so too. And I think even though men always say we're happy-go-lucky, we don't care about anything, but if somebody forgets Father's Day, because that's a big deal, and you're a dad, that hurts. I mean, that really, you can feel pain on that.
12: Sure, because this is about a day that it just acknowledges, you know, the role of the father and the role that and the role that the father brings into the life of the child, of the children, of neighborhood kids. It doesn't, you know, a father can mean many different things. It doesn't have to be biological father. It can be a father figure that you've just adopted into your life. And so there's a lot of meaning that goes into this role, though, and which we're going to talk about.
5: Well, and Sterling is a dog dad, too. And on Mother's Day, moms do. Listen, that's
9: I follow that little bastard around and pick up his crap.
5: That's
9: literally
5: right.
9: And figuratively.
5: That's right.
9: That is some serious dog stuff and dad stuff. It stops with a human baby after, what,
5: that's
9: six
5: right.
9: months, a year,
5: you
9: whenever you get him on the toilet?
5: 15 years of picking up dog poop.
9: The dog stuff, you just keep going. You have no college cost. You have no... you know, dental cost of consequence usually. So, I mean, you know, you pick your spot.
5: So, Sterling, this question goes to you, and then I'm going to ask Dr. Wes as well. Yeah. So, you know, I mentioned at the very opening of this that, you know, you didn't grow up with a dad. I didn't grow up with a dad. So this day has always felt a little like, it's not that big of a deal. I mean, I grew up with a lot of strong women, and so did you.
9: Absolutely.
5: We really did have parallels in terms of parenting.
9: Very similar.
5: But what would you say, because I have an opinion, even though that role in my life has been missing for some while, having a dad around.
9: Sure.
5: What would you say qualifies and makes somebody a great father? What are some of the qualities that make up a good dad?
9: Well, I think being there.
5: Yeah, that's one.
9: I mean, and showing up. And maybe showing you how to live and modeling, for want of a better way, even if they're not directing you, just showing you how to handle business and how to live. I think that's important.
5: By example?
9: Correct, yeah. Of course. And even my dad, who, you know, without getting into the nitty-gritty of the circumstance, he didn't want another kid. And mom was like, okay, I do. And we were pregnant, so...
5: Here he's coming.
9: And he was like, well, you can handle it. And she was like, well, I'm not going out that way, so you can go. And she was like, you don't need to worry about anything. And she was serious about it. He never contributed financially or anything else. I will say this, that if it had been me in the opposite, mm-hmm. as the man mm-hmm. who ends up with a woman who's with child of mine, and even if she said, I don't want you around, or you don't need to be a part of this, or whatever else, you couldn't stop me,
5: right?
9: Kicking and screaming, right. from being there, not just financially, but to be there in some other capacity.
5: You have rights.
9: Right. Well, just out of decency,
5: right?
9: Right. But what I did learn is from uncles and other friends' dads how to be there and to be around them and everything else. So sometimes even that absentee father teaches you something by their void. In what you wouldn't do if you were in the situation in the future. And whether or not, digging deeper psychologically, if that's why I decided not to make little Sterling or Sterlingettes, though I do love practicing, it is maybe part of it, because then I wonder, you know, I would want to be everything that I did not have.
5: Yeah.
9: You know?
5: Yeah.
9: So
5: that's a good... What are your thoughts on that, Dr. West? The motivation of seeing a not the best example... and or being an example. You can get motivated either way.
12: Yeah, absolutely. I think that's I've seen that happen in practice as well. People will come in my office and they'll say, I don't want to be anything like my father, and we'll break down what those characteristics were. And so it certainly can guide you in a direction of going the other way, which then can help you grow so much into that father role.
5: What do you think makes up the qualities to make up a good dad? I love Sterling's answer, and step one is being there, and then being a good example of what your kids can look up to. I think those are two of the top ones, I would say. What are your thoughts on that, Dr. West?
12: Well, I'd say unconditional love, and what that means in this context is love that's not dependent upon achievement, behavior, or success. We're going to still hold appropriate expectations, but we're going to love them regardless. We're going to love them, I was going to say regardless, because I think unconditional love is what it is, right? We're going to say, we appreciate that you did the best that you could in that situation, or we appreciate that you did that. So unconditional love, and Sterling's right, you got to be there. You also got to be emotionally available. And I think a lot of men that I work with in my practice are not emotionally available. They're there physically, but they're not there emotionally. It's because they never really learned how to be there emotionally.
5: Man, that's a good
12: one. So I work with a lot of men on that.
5: Yeah, that's a good one. You're doing a lot of work in the community. Dr. Wes Crafton, licensed marriage family therapist, or what Sterling likes to say... LMFT.
9: Yes, that's correct. Well, because, you know.
12: Right.
5: Yeah. You like the acronyms?
9: He sounded thrilled about that.
5: That's not even an acronym. What am I talking about?
9: Well, it is an LMFT. It's an acronym.
5: Well, no, an acronym is more like ACORN, always coming. Oh, yeah, I don't know what.
9: Licensed marriage family therapist. That's an acronym.
5: Well.
9: Right?
5: It doesn't come up with a word. Well,
9: it doesn't matter. This is you know what this is. This is some weird relationship discussion that is relevant.
5: Dr. West,
9: you know,
5: is
9: a dad
5: give
9: would
5: us
9: not do
5: therapy.
9: This. A dad would be like, "Can we check AI? What does the AI say?"
5: Talking with Dr. Wes Crafton, licensed marriage family therapist, the amazing Sterling, my partner for so many years on this station, 700 WLW. We're talking about dads. We're celebrating fathers because tomorrow is Father's Day, and I will say one thing. I loved all your answers on the qualities that make up a great dad and a father: being there, being a good example, having unconditional love for your kid, and then being emotionally available. I think one of the things, and I watched a Eddie Vedder interview. I'm a huge fan of Eddie Vedder, and he just had a baby, and he said the one thing that I love, and I try and do this with my dog all the time, which is be present.
9: Yeah.
5: You have to be present. Mm-hmm. And I think as it gets harder and harder with this, our short attention spans with these iPhones that are so we're all glued to, that it's very easy to be distracted. And sometimes my dog will literally scratch my arm off because I have my phone in my hand. And I will literally take that as a sign to say, put my phone down and take this dog for a walk and give him a lot of attention.
9: Be in the minute. Be in the moment.
5: And then it's the cutest thing in the world, because then you understand just how precious those moments are. He's still a puppy. These kids are still small. They're doing things different all the time. And when you're present with your child, I think it's one of the greatest gifts you can give each other. Dr. Wes?
12: Yeah, absolutely. Presence, it communicates just in a nonverbal communication, shows love. So just being present communicates love and affection.
5: Yes.
12: And yeah, absolutely. And I agree with you 100% on that. And the phones, Donna, they are a relationship killer. They really are. I was having that conversation with someone a few days ago about how many text messages do you send a day exactly, and what is it's a, goes back to those bids for connection that I always preach about. It's like you're missing all these bids for connection because our face is stuck in a phone.
5: Yes. So, and a bid for connection is somebody saying, walking in the room and saying, hi, how was your day? And you not looking up for your phone from your phone and saying, that's good, it's fine. Right. And then that person that's stuck on the phone, girl, husband, wife, partner, whoever it is, they miss that bid, which is so important.
12: Right. So within the context of just one more thing, Donna, within the context of being a father, sitting at a sporting event, and I know I've been guilty of it, or sitting at a child's event.

0: and he was a professor at Indiana University. So the entire family on his side would just motivated me to get into college. And I went to Xavier, not directly after. It was a couple years after graduating, so it wasn't conventional, but I did it. And I've never been so proud. And that was one of those moments where he was a dad figure in my life, and it really worked out. So those dads out there that are loving and kind and want the best for you and really show that they have care and concern, and it really makes a difference. Dr. West, you're a girl dad. What is the most important lesson you've tried to teach your daughter?
1: I really worked a lot on boundaries, providing a lot of structure with my daughter. Structure and really about consistency, helping her that her words and her actions align. But I also I teach her a lot about shame versus guilt. We can feel guilty about something we didn't do, and that means we didn't meet a standard. But shame says I'm a bad person.
0: Yes.
1: Mm-hmm. And I've really tried to help her learn the difference between guilt versus shame when we're talking about discipline and as she's growing up and learning about how to make good decisions in life.
0: How old is Channing, Dr. West?
1: Yeah, her daughter. She's 15.
0: So 15 is a rough age. They've got all kinds of stuff going on. And now that there's social media, we didn't have that back then.
2: 15 going on 30. Mm-hmm.
0: Yeah, exactly.
3: How do you deal with that, Dr. West, in short order? Because there are so many, you mentioned the phone and so on, but there are so many things on social media and socially just in real life in the neighborhood and school and the community that you have to worry about as a girl dad. That just makes me nervous sitting here behind a microphone going home to a dog and a turtle. I can't imagine all of those different things you have to sort of, help as a dad lay out structure to let her know that this is a bad path, be careful of this and that, because they never want to believe anything. Sometimes we have to learn lessons on our own.
0: It's a good question.
1: Right.
0: Dr. West, how do you handle that, navigate through that mind maze?
1: Yeah. Well, the thing about my daughter and I is we've developed a relationship of definite trust and unconditional love. That's what I mentioned earlier. So she knows when she's made a mistake, she will come back and she will tell me, Dad, I messed up on this. She will always tell on herself. And that has been, I think that's been driven by this environment of you cultivating that I'm going to love you regardless. I'm not going to shame you. I'm not going to, while there might be some consequences, I can think of an incident a few weeks ago where on the phone, there was an incident there on the phone. And her and her friends, peer pressure and all, we're going to flirt with this person on the, and she felt like she had crossed the line. And, it was a boy her age, but still she felt like crossing a line there because I've really talked to her about the dangers of apps in general. You don't know who you're talking to on these apps. So, and while I have, I can see what she does on the phone, I won't go too into details on that. I mean, we all can obviously have safeguards on these phones for our kids. I give her the autonomy up to a certain point, and then I allow her to come back and talk to me about it. And she did, and it was a good learning experience. So I think it's giving, you have to give somebody a little bit of room to grow without too much room to harm themselves. It's a delicate balance. No one has the right answer or the perfect answer, I should say. But for me, that's the stance I've taken is I'm going to give her a little bit of room here. I'm going to have the guardrails in place. And then I'm going to let her come back and talk to me about it. She feels like she went a little too far where it wasn't catastrophic, but it was made her uncomfortable.
0: Yeah.
1: And it was a good learning experience.
0: Anything that's going to promote your kids talking to you is a good thing, in my opinion. Dr. West, you're staying for one more break. Sterling, are you going to be here?
1: I am.
3: I got to bounce.
0: Okay. Sterling is out. Dr. West is coming back.
3: Bye, Wes.
0: What a...
3: see you, Doc.
1: See ya.
0: Yeah, bye. When
3: gotta
0: we
3: go.
0: Come back...
3: Happy Father's Day. Gotta go. Bye.
0: We have some great ideas on how to celebrate Dad's Day. Back with Dr. West right after the news, weather, and traffic on 700 WLW Cincinnati.
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0: I'm here to do. 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Tom Brenneman kind of fun. 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
13: The vice president heading to meet with the Iranians. This is the 9:30 report. I'm Matt Reese. Breaking now, not a smooth start to this week's deal between the U.S. and Iran. Iran announced it is closing the Strait of Hormuz because of Israeli attacks on Lebanon.
14: Central Command says 55 commercial ships traveled through the strait on Saturday, the most in a single day since early in the war, but still below the 100 to 120 daily pre-war average. And tonight, it's unclear if traffic has changed after Iran's announcement.
13: That's ABC Selena Wang. Negotiations between the U.S. and Iran are continuing in Switzerland with the Vice President J.D. Vance flying there tonight. Now the latest traffic and weather together. And no major delays to report on the expressways in the Cincinnati area tonight.
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15: Most of us will be dry to start Father's Day, and it will be comfortable around 58 degrees. Sunday afternoon, a lot of dry time to celebrate Dad outside. Highs near 82 with more clouds than sunshine. But heading into Sunday evening and night, showers and storms become more likely, and some of those could be severe. Flash flooding will be possible into Monday morning as the rain continues at times. From your severe weather station, I'm 9 First Warning meteorologist Mark Stitz, News Radio 700 WLW.
13: Radar is clear, 76 degrees in Cincinnati. The Savannah Bananas weather forecast for tomorrow at Great American Ballpark. 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Do it right with Recton. Partly sunny with a high of 82 tomorrow. So perfect weather on Father's Day for the ball game at Great American Ballpark. Sunday does mark the official start of summer. Astronomers say the summer solstice will occur at 4:25 in the morning when the Earth's axis makes its northernmost tilt toward the sun. So also on Sunday, the sun is going to rise early at 5:32 and won't set until 8:32 at night, making it the longest day of the year. The Reds 10-2 over the Yankees in New York this afternoon. Final game of the series tomorrow afternoon, 12:35. The inside pitch here on the home of the Reds, 1:35. The first pitch. A big letdown for wrestling fans locally. WWE canceling its show in September here in Cincinnati.
16: Wrestling fans in the Queen City, including my daughter, will be disappointed to hear that WWE has canceled the September 4th edition of Friday Night SmackDown that was supposed to be held at the Heritage Bank Center. 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
21: All right, and we're back. Beautiful night in the tri-state. Happy to be on with my buddy, my good friend, Dr. Wes. And Dr. Wes, licensed marriage family therapist, we are celebrating fathers across this country tomorrow. Dr. Wes, what's the hardest thing about being a father that people might not realize?
22: Well, I think it's about the patience that it takes. You never realized, at least I didn't realize, just how selfish I was until I became a parent. And I realized, well, I'm pretty selfish with my time and my energy here. You realize that, you have this, especially bringing, it's like I'm bringing my daughter home from the hospital with my wife at the time, and I'm thinking, wow, life has shifted. And it's a wonderful feeling, but it's also, you have to recognize just when you have to tell yourself no, and when you have to tell yourself yes. You have to say yes to your child, even when you maybe don't want to. And I also think I realized too that I need to honor my child's unique interests and identities rather than trying, and I'm speaking now, I have an older child who's 15. I need to respect and honor their emerging identity rather than trying to make it about them fulfilling my own ambitions for them.
21: Yes.
22: You know what I mean? Like, I think that's important, and that can be difficult as a parent because we want them to perhaps be and, to have a certain interest or to go a certain direction with their maybe, in their education. We have to honor who they are. And so that can be challenging as well.
21: You know, you said something initially that I really appreciated, and the first thing out of your mouth, patience. Would you consider also lack of freedom in that same category about what's so being so hard about? I mean, we can put mom in there too, mom and dad, but like being a parent and being a dad, you don't get to go to the store when you want to. You have to, have this little, this baby and up until never, always. I mean, parenting, your kids are never, you're never without your children. I don't care how old they are, right? I mean, feel responsible for them all the time. So there's a lack of freedom that comes with being a parent. You can't just do everything you want to do anymore.
22: That's right. That's exactly right. So it is about the lack of freedom and recognizing that every decision you make has an impact upon another human being. At this, I mean, that's just a general rule for us. It should be for all of us, but especially when it is, within your care, a minor, I mean, when you make it, when you say yes to something, you could be, you're saying no to something else, and you don't want that to be saying no to what your child needs, right? So that gets back to the selfishness aspect of it. We have to make sure that we're not making inaccurate decisions based on who we want to be or what we want to do.
21: No, that's a really good point. So I know that Mother's Day, just because you and I are friends and we've known each other for, I don't know, 30 years, something like that. So I know that on Mother's Day, you do certain things for the mother of your child. And whether you're not with her anymore or whatever, you still buy her flowers and make her feel appreciated. What do you, how will you be celebrated tomorrow as a father?
22: You know, I think that tomorrow, you know, my daughter will usually what she will do is she'll create some kind of a unique gift for me that is may not be store-bought. It may be something that she's crafted on her own. She's really creative, and she likes to just, you know, sometimes she'll do just a handwritten card, which I love. They've done just kind of a photo collage before of just a photo, and thanks for being a great dad. You know, something like that, something that I, usually it's something custom, that they do. And that means most, that means the most to me because it's emotionally, there's a lot of emotion tied up in
21: that. Yeah, it's
22: that,
21: well thought.
22: Yeah.
21: So how do dads want to be celebrated? I have a top five. Actually, I have another top six. So this morning I mentioned this in the earlier break. I was teaching yoga and I had a couple dads in class and I asked them their opinions on the list that I had come up with through research and things like that on whether this list was accurate on what dads actually would like on Father's Day. And their responses were really positive to what I had to say. And again, you know, the woman said, they just want to be left alone. And I said, is that true? And they said, no. They don't want to be, they want to be celebrated too. It's their one day. They get to be honored for all the patience and the lack of freedom and the care and the concern and the emotional intelligence and being there and all that other thing. So, so here is the top six ways dads would like to be celebrated in no particular order. And certainly if you have another one or you disagree or you want to weigh in here, feel free to call me up 513-749-7000, 1-800, the big one. Okay. The first one, Dr. Wesson, I'm going to ask whether you agree with this or not. I mean, they're all sweet, so I can't imagine you disagreeing with any of them, but tell me if you would like it. The first one, tell him specifically what he taught you that shaped your life coming from your child. Would you like that?
22: Yeah, that's absolutely, because that tells you what's the feedback that you need to continue doing that, right? So yeah, I would definitely want to know that.
21: And this is kind of something what Channing, you said Channing kind of does, she gets creative, create a video message with family members sharing what they love about you. Right. And you can use apps like CapCut. They're free and you can make your own, like just get a video of all the family members or even friends that say, hey, like Sterling mentioned earlier, hey, you know, I've noticed that you've been such a good dad and a good role model. And I appreciate the hard work you put into your kids. Right.
22: Yes. Yeah. That would be so awesome to do that. And it's, you know, it's time. It's something that you can carry with you throughout time.
21: You'll have it forever. Exactly.
22: Yeah.
21: Okay. The other one is a little bit more common. Take him to dinner or a concert or a ball game. Surprise him with something fun to do that would be unique, like to a regular day. It wouldn't be something he would choose to do. And don't ask him what he wants. Surprise him and put some thought into it. Wouldn't that be nice?
22: That would be really nice. Yeah, absolutely it would be.
21: Okay,
22: yeah.
21: Here's an interesting one that I found. Help him with a chore that he has been putting off. So if he's been trying to clean out the garage or trim some bushes or put together a new bookshelf or something, get him motivated to complete it by letting him know that you want to help. Right?
22: Sure.
21: I mean,
22: yep.
21: For instance, I have several sisters and I asked my sister, what are you going to do for your husband for Father's Day? And she said, well, he's a swimmer and he loves to go swimming. And she said, he hasn't had motivation to get back in the pool. So she bought him all new gear and, you know, new goggles and a cool new towel. And then she's going to say she's going to go with him to get him back going. She's going to go swimming for the first couple of times just to get him motivated again to get back into the pool. That is a well thought Father's Day gift.
22: Mm-hmm. Well, yeah, because it's about connection, too. It's about I want to help you reconnect with this part of yourself that you've lost. And it's really meaningful. And yeah, that's a really good one.
21: I love it. So, yeah. So even if you know that your dad has been trying to clean out the garage, if you say, Dad, I am going for Father's Day, I want you to know that I'm going to help you do this until it is done. And then it's kind of like there was a great movie, and I've referenced it before on the show. It's called Life is a House with Kevin Kline. And it was such a good movie. This guy was dying of cancer and he had a terrible relationship with his son. And he went and got him, and they had this old house, and they actually built it together and had a bunch of people working on it. It's just such a beautiful movie. How you can change people's attitudes just by spending time and listening together. Okay, this one you probably would like, Wes. Rent his favorite movie and watch it with him, and then make his favorite snacks, but go over the top with it. Have like not just one favorite snack, not two favorite snacks, like over the top. Like he would never expect something like this. If he likes coconut cake, get him a coconut cake and then add like all kinds of toppings to go with it and stuff and popcorn and all that stuff. Be over the top dramatic about it if you're going to do something like that. And then the last one I thought was really charming, and I love your response to this one, Dr. West. Ask him questions about his life and history of his family.
22: Yeah, that one, because you're going to find out so much wisdom, so many family values. You're going to learn about the culture of the family. You're going to learn about a lot of life lessons taught through those stories of history. I absolutely, as a therapist, love that one, of course.
21: Yeah, me too. I love that one as well.
22: Yeah.
21: If you could thank your father for one thing, what would it be? 513-749-7000. You can weigh in here. If you could thank your dad for one thing that he brought you into this life, I mean, other than birthing you, right? If you could thank your dad, what would it be? And we'll start with you, Dr. West. What would you think? Because I know you're pretty close with your parents. They're both still living.
22: Yeah.
21: What one thing would you thank your dad for? And will you be doing it tomorrow?
22: Yeah. I think reliability is number one. He's always been there. He's a quiet man, doesn't say a lot, but he's there, and I know he's there if I need him. And when I call him up on the phone and we talk, and I still call my dad multiple times a week and talk, he's just there. And he's a very respectful man. He taught me how to respect others. He taught me a lot about humility and how to be a leader, but to lead with leading with humility.
21: Yeah,
22: so I think those are a couple things that I, if I could thank my father, those would be the two of the things I'd want to thank him for. And yeah, I certainly will see him tomorrow and we'll be able to have these conversations and at least thank him for how I like to do like a year in review and say, thank you for showing up for me over this past year. Here are some meaningful ways that you've really shown up as a father. And I've really appreciated these things.
21: Wow.
22: So I like to do that. You know, I kind of look back over the year.
21: That is a great thing to do. What was the best thing your dad did this past year? I mean, we're halfway in the year right now. So you can even look back and say, all right, we're halfway through this year. The best thing that you did as a dad was this. And maybe you have 10 things.
22: Right.
21: Maybe it's the top 10. That is amazing. Because you mentioned your dad was a quiet man and he's always there. Do you feel like he had the emotional intelligence or the emotional awareness to give you you're a therapist, Dr. West. So, I mean, it might be a little bit different, the kind of support that you give your daughter. But did he have that as well? Because back then, your dad, you know, your dad's older. They didn't know. Right. None of us knew what really emotional intelligence was. We all kind of know that term now because it's common. It's common in our phrases.
22: Right.
21: But where was he on the emotional scale?
22: Yeah, so he was not an emotional guy and still isn't. He stuffs his emotions. I talked to my mom about that sometimes, about wondering about, you know, and he's not one to show his emotions. You know, he's more of that, you know, going to kind of present that stoic kind of, okay, everything's all right and I've got it. Although I will say I've seen him cry most recently when I was struggling at one point. In recent history, going through my divorce, going through some things that I went through, and I did see him tear up as we were talking one time. And I know his emotions in there. He's just, you're right, Donna. It's that generation, generational. You know, men don't cry. Men are supposed to be tough. We don't share our emotions. I think that when you see your child suffering, it's going to, I don't care what messaging you learn, I think you're going to show your emotions somehow. Some way. Whereas with my daughter, you know, I've grown up in a different generation. Obviously, you know, with what I've learned through my schooling, I'm trying to teach her. I'm leading with emotion with her, and is what I'm trying to do, and trying to help normalize what she's feeling, and trying to help create structure. But I'm not. You know, we can talk about parenting another day, I guess, but this is about, well, it's kind of the same thing. But I was just going to say that with her, I love her through, as she gets older, parents have to progressively give more autonomy to their children, right? That can be a very hard thing to do as a father, to give a little bit more autonomy to my daughter as she grows up, as she gets a little older, because it's very scary for me, but I'm trying to do that, give her a little bit more autonomy and letting her know that it's okay to make mistakes, and I'll be there to, I'll catch her. I'm her secure base. I'm going to catch her.
21: You know, there's I think is a fine line, or if I was a parent, I don't have kids, but the fine line about being a friend and a parent, because a lot of people get those blurred. And what would you say? And I know you're trying, because you're like anybody else, you're a licensed marriage family therapist, but you got to go into your own stuff as being a human being and being a parent, where weird things come up and you don't always know how to handle it. What would you say would be something that could trigger, I'm stepping over the line of being too much of a friend, I got to be a parent here?
22: Well, if that's a really good question. I think that if I'm wanting to, if I'm not wanting to discipline, if I'm finding myself wanting to work harder than she's working on her own life problems, then that may be me functioning more as a friend, or trying to give her, as a parent, I need to lead by example, but I need to give her enough space to make her, I think at least, to make her own decisions. Because the reason why I've seen this in clinical, in my practice, where people, adults will come in, I'll say, what do you think and feel? I don't know.
21: Yeah.
22: Well, how do you not know? My mom and dad told me everything to do and how to do it.
21: Yeah. You really have to go through that stage. And this is just, you know, you and I for learning, you got to be by yourself. You have to learn, and you have to be lonely, and you have to sit with your emotions, and you have, in order to get strong enough to understand that, hey, it's not anybody else's decision how I'm going to, you know, live my life and how I'm going to raise my kids. Yeah. And it's mine, and I have to do the best I can. Dr. West, we are out of time. It's always a pleasure to have you on the show. I thoroughly enjoyed it. Happy early Father's Day to you, and happy Father's Day to everybody out there. And I will have you back on when I'm back on, which is in a couple of weeks.
22: All right.
21: Thank
22: Take
21: you.
22: Care.
21: Thank you, Dr. West. Coming up, going from dads to dating, Scott Victor Nelson, the dating guru, will join to discuss the roughly 50 million Americans actively looking for love and how to be successful. That's coming up right after news, weather, and traffic. I am Donna Deanne, 700 WLW Cincinnati.
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13: Iran says it's closing down the Strait of Hormuz. Again, this is the 10 o'clock report. I'm Matt Reese. Breaking now, Iran says it's shutting down a critical waterway that brings oil to the rest of the world from the Middle East. The reason is the bombing of Lebanon by Israel. And this comes only days after the strait was reopened because of the peace deal between the U.S. and Iran.
14: That framework of a deal signed between the U.S. and Iran stipulates that all hostilities must end. That would include between Israel and Lebanon. But the problem is that neither Israel nor Lebanon were party to that deal.
13: That's ABC's Selena Wang. President Trump threatening to impose tolls on shipping in the Strait of Hormuz if a deal between the U.S. and Iran doesn't occur in the next 2 months. The president is spending the weekend at Camp David. He's monitoring negotiations between the U.S. and Iran in Switzerland, which is where Vice President Vance is flying tonight. Now we have the latest traffic and weather together. Looking good on the expressways. No major delays to report tonight.
24: Now the latest forecast from the Jake Sweeney Chevrolet Weather Center. 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
15: A couple spotty showers could continue into Sunday morning, but most of us will be dry to start the day with around 58 degrees. Sunday afternoon, a lot of dry time for celebrating Dad. Highs near 82 with more clouds than sunshine. But as we go into Sunday evening and night, showers and storms become more likely, which could be strong to severe, with flash flooding also possible. From your severe weather station, I'm 9 First Warning meteorologist Mark Stitz, News Radio 700 WLW.
13: Temp is 70 degrees. In Cincinnati, the Savannah Bananas weather forecast for tomorrow at Great American Ballpark is brought to you by the Tom Recton Heating and Air. Do it right with Recton. Father's Day at Great American Ballpark tomorrow. Partly sunny, perfect, a high of 82, no rain expected until tomorrow night. And again, 70 degrees in Cincinnati. A 65-year-old man is dead after an accident involving a tow truck in northern Kentucky earlier today. The victim, Randy Kuntzman of Independence, had been loading a vehicle onto a tow truck on the eastbound side of 275 and Taylor Mill when the tow truck started rolling downhill, struck and killed him. Two people are dead after a plane crash that happened near Nicholasville in central Kentucky this morning. It was a small aircraft that was involved, went down off of Kentucky 169 between U.S. 27 and U.S. 68. Guy driving a Tesla says he was using the car's autopilot feature when he lost control and the car barreled into the home of a 76-year-old woman in Texas, killing her.
25: The driver, 44-year-old Michael Butler, told police he was using the car's automated driving assistance system at the time of the deadly crash. Deputies say he was taken to the hospital and showed no signs of intoxication. He's cooperating with the investigation and has not been charged. It's the second incident involving Teslas in Texas in roughly 2 months. In mid-April, a Tesla driver said his car's autopilot suddenly accelerated through a railroad gate, narrowly missing a fast-approaching train. Alex Perchet, ABC News, Washington.
13: They've taken in so many animals recently that they've had to declare an emergency. A local shelter needs some help tonight.
0: Cincinnati Animal Care has officially declared a code red emergency after taking in more than 900 animals this past month. The overworked shelter currently has only 15 open kennels left for dogs. Staff members warn this severe overcrowding is unsustainable, and they're begging locals to foster or adopt immediately to clear space. Adoption fees start at $40 for cats and $75 for dogs, which includes vaccinations and microchipping. I'm Travis Laird, News Radio 700 WLW.
13: Reds beat the Yankees in New York this afternoon. The final score 10-2, and the final game of that series is tomorrow afternoon, 12:35, with the inside pitch, 1:35 first pitch here on the home of the Reds, who come home and immediately play Milwaukee in a series at Great American Ballpark starting on Monday night. It's 10:06, and our next news is coming up at 10:30. Matt Reese, News Radio 700 WLW.
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22: And we're back. Thanks for tuning in on this beautiful night in Cincinnati. I am Donna D, producing the show, Sam Niger, and we do things a little bit differently on the Saturday Night Show here on WLW. We get into the nitty-gritty of relationships, and right now, in the country. There is a huge population of Americans that are looking for love in the dating world. About 50 million U.S. adults are actively looking for a committed relationship, and here to help sort out how to help navigate through the dating apps and how to put yourself out there, the dating guru himself, my buddy Scott Victor Nelson. Scott, you are a life and love coach, and you've been a casting director in L.A. for a long time, still are, for many of the popular dating reality shows. Scott, always nice to have you on the show. Thanks for making time.
2: Hi, Donna. Nice to be back. Thanks so much. 50 million?
22: 50 million U.S. adults are actively looking for a committed relationship. It's double that are not in a committed relationship or don't live with a partner, 110, but 50 million are actively looking. And I know you found yours. And my first question is, do you believe in soulmates?
2: I do believe in soulmates, but I don't believe there's just one soulmate.
22: Right.
2: I believe we have, like, I believe that there are people in the world that are our soulmates, right? That we have a deep, profound connection with, and it's not just one person. And it also depends on where you are in your life, at what stage in your life, when you're right with a certain person, right? Like, certain people might be the right soulmate at a certain time in your life, but then someone else might be at another time.
22: Yeah, and I think soulmates are also animals, like dogs and sisters. And
2: I like that. I got my cat right next to me. I get that. Yeah,
22: I mean, it is very important to understand that you have mates, not just romantically. You have soul ties and soul connections, and I do a lot of research on this, so I completely agree. We have more than one, and I think sometimes we miss our soulmates because we're not ready for them, or there's a whole fear thing, or maybe we, you know, stayed too long in a relationship that we shouldn't have been in and missed the opportunity to, meet somebody that was a real soul tie versus maybe somebody that wasn't.
2: I think we can definitely get in our own ways. I think we can definitely do that. And that's why I think it's so important to do whatever work you have to do to understand any kind of trauma, any kind of things that happened in your childhood that you might be repeating patterns of how not to get love that you need and want, right? Mm-hmm. Because you're repeating the same patterns that you know. And once you can learn what those are, then you can stop doing it and actually open to real love.
22: Well, and that leads me to one of my questions that
2: I have. Look at that.
22: See how we work well together.
2: We're so good. Peanut butter and chocolate.
22: How can somebody avoid bringing baggage from past relationships into a new one? Is it you have to do your work? There's literally no other answer than that.
2: You have to do your work, and you have to take responsibility for your part. You have to recognize when you're projecting onto your partner things that are not them, but are things about the way that you're seeing things, whether that's a parent from your past, whether that's someone you dated from your past, whatever it might be. You have to recognize that, and you have to be willing to take 100% responsibility for your part in things.
22: That's so hard for some people, and even for myself, who's open to this stuff. I mean, it is like, wait, you can't even, like, at some point, I look back at some of the things I did in my marriage where I was like, I was so dead wrong. I was dead wrong. And I thought I was right. And it doesn't even matter if you're right or wrong. It's always how you handle it and make sure that people feel validated in a relationship. We will get into that in the second part of our series here in the 10 o'clock hour, because I want to not only talk about dating, but when you are in a relationship, how to make it better. So real quick, to stay on topic, you have said many times to me, dating apps are here to stay. And I do agree with you, but
2: yeah,
22: what
2: not not going anywhere.
22: But what if someone hasn't had any luck with dating apps? What else can they do to put themselves out there? Like some ways, I have a few that I thought of just for this conversation, but right place, right time kind of thing, Scott. How do you put yourself in an area in real life to try and meet somebody that might be open to that as well?
2: Go do something that you haven't done. Go take a class in something that interests you. Go do something that's going to put you in with other people that you're going to have to interact with, and keep a sense of humor. you know, if you've
22: Don't
2: never taken
22: offended.
2: A dance class, go take a
22: right.
2: If you've never taken a dance class, go take a dance class. If you've never, you know, go to yoga, go take a pottery class, go do something that's different so that you're out of your element with other people who might be out of their element too.
22: But, and I love that. I absolutely love that. But even if it's not something that's completely out of left field, because that may give somebody a tailspin and they might not feel
2: sure.
22: confident. So what if they just get out of their house and say once a week, instead of making coffee or making tea or that kind of stuff, I'm going to take myself to a cool coffee shop and bring my computer and try a new place in the city. And then you kind of like you get to know your city a little bit more. And then maybe you make the commitment to talk to one new person, right?
2: I mean, I love that. I think anything, it's about kind of changing the habits, right? So even like to your point, if someone's in a tailspin, if they don't want to go to a new coffee shop, just go to the coffee shop you go to now and make a point of saying hi to someone.
22: Yes.
2: Start small, right? Like what's the one thing you can do? Like, I'm always amazed whenever I'm out in nature hiking or something, how people are constantly friendlier than they are on the street.
22: Yes.
2: People say hi to one another when you're in nature, and I'm always blown away. I'm always like, wow, look at how people are nice to each other. So putting yourself into a situation and then making sure you engage with other people, I think is a very powerful thing to do.
22: And when you're doing that, I find it really, you can almost experiment with this and be open, even set the intention. I'm going to be open to where people feel comfortable to come up and say hi to me, right? Don't be so closed off. You really have
2: closed
22: to.
2: Off.
22: Attitude is going to be everything. So if you feel like you're insecure, then okay, maybe don't talk to somebody that day, but then go back and try it again the next day and see if you can be a little bit more open. And it is good.
2: No, I was going to say, can I tell on myself something?
22: Please do.
2: When
22: you
2: I
22: know
2: was,
22: I love
2: when
22: it.
2: When I years ago, when I was starting to like practice dating, I was newly sober. So everything was kind of scary. And I was starting to date again. And I would talk to the women that were giving out like free samples at the Whole Foods. because they were there, like they weren't
22: yes.
2: going anywhere. Right. So I could practice engaging if I thought she was cute or something like that. So it's like you've got to find your way just to start.
22: There was a movie with Jeff Bridges where he played a serial killer where he would talk to people on the street.
2: That's what that means you think of?
22: He got comfortable talking to women. Oh, my gosh. That made me laugh out loud. We're talking with Scott Nelson, the dating guru and the life and love coach. It seems dating, Scott, and you know, you newly married. You just celebrated your 2-year anniversary and you've been in it. You know, you talk about it all the time, how she's really your partner. This is the best relationship you've been in your life. But it seems like as you get older, it gets a little bit harder because people get set in their ways. They get comfortable in their own routines. Maybe they've been hurt in past relationships, but still want to connect with others. I mean, that's what we're here to do, is connect and create long-lasting, loving relationships. Hence the 50 million people in this country alone that are looking for love and want long-term relationships.
2: Right.
22: I always talk about this all the time, Esther Perel. The quality of our life is determined on the quality of our relationship. So in other words, even though we drive each other nuts, we still want to be connected. What are your thoughts on
2: Absolutely.
22: That?
2: You said a lot of things. So specifically what? On wanting to be connected?
22: Do you see that it's...
2: As we get older?
22: As we get older, yes. As we get older, it seems like it gets harder.
2: I think two things. I think one, we say it gets harder because we become more stubborn in our own ways of doing things, right? But it also becomes easier because we actually have figured out what we don't want through past relationships. And by figuring out what we don't want, we get closer to figuring out what we do want. And so as you get older, you start to narrow down and go, okay, great. I'd rather be alone if I can't have these things. But if I can have these things, wouldn't it be great to be in relationship? And then you find someone else who's like, okay, here's these things. Are they compatible? I think that when we're younger, we're so in love with the idea of love that it clouds our judgment of the practicality.
22: You don't even know what it is.
2: Right? Am I compatible with this person?
22: Yeah.
2: Like, do my values line up? Are we in agreement about how we want to live our lives? Like, you can have whatever kind of relationship you want. You just have to be honest with the person and make sure that they're honest with you.
22: Well,
2: I actually think it's in some ways it gets easier as we get older.
22: Because we are.

0: our shoulders bow forward, and I believe that is protecting our heart physically. And so when I teach heart openers, and even when we were in teacher training years and years ago, people would bawl if it was 3 hours of heart openers. They would just cry in class for no reason. Nobody knew. But when the body is a reflection of the mind and the mind is a reflection of the body, when you're open and you're open physically, like with your collarbones open, your chest wide open, and you live like that, there's no way it's not going to affect your thought process and how you're going to approach people and life. So, okay, we have three rules of dating. We've got about 2 minutes to do this. As you get older, what are the most important things to remember as you're trying to meet? You're trying to meet the love of your life, and you finally find somebody you're interested in, which takes a while, and then you agree to go on a date together. What are the most important things to remember when you're trying to be intentional on a date? Three rules that you're dating as you get older.
1: Be honest. Be honest about what you actually want and who you are, and be willing to say no if somebody isn't going to meet the things that you know you need. Mm-hmm. Get clear about the difference between what you need and what you want. Right?
0: Why is that important?
1: Wants are, well, because needs are non-negotiable, right? But wants are just things that are preferences or desires.
0: Hmm.
1: So get clear about what those are so that when you meet someone, you know, and you can tell them, and then you can see what their response is. I think what we were talking about with having an open heart, having a good attitude, walking into the date with, you know, just the appreciation that there's another human being in front of you.
0: Yeah.
1: And that you're getting to meet this person, and whether it ends up being the love of your life or someone you just have coffee with for an hour, it's still a sacred moment. It's still a moment where two human beings are connecting, and taking that moment to really appreciate that, I think, is huge.
0: Yeah, I couldn't agree more. Third thing?
1: The other thing is also a sense of play, a sense of fun,
0: yes,
1: a sense of humor. Like, we have to. It's so easy to take all of this stuff so serious, and there has to be a lightness to it. You have to have a little bit of a light touch to it.
0: Well, and to use a sports reference, because we're on a sports day, we're all on the back nine.
1: Right.
0: We have to literally enjoy life. Enjoy. If you thought about, you know, that's one more day after tomorrow. I wake up, it's one more day. Like, I really had fun today. I was on my radio show. I did all these great things, and I walked my dog, and I taught yoga. And really, you have to figure out how to have fun. Scott, you're hanging with me for one more segment, right?
1: Great.
0: Okay,
1: yes,
0: hold on, because we'll be back, because we're going to talk about things you don't want to do on a first date. We're going to discuss that with Scott Victor Nelson coming up after news, weather, and traffic on 700 WLW Cincinnati.
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3: One of the many things that makes Banana Ball unique is that you as a fan can help affect the game's outcome. 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Oh, and there's also fan-initiated replay challenges. Before the game begins, one fan in the stands is chosen to represent the crowd for one challenge. The fan makes that challenge by shooting off confetti and holding up the fan challenge sign.
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8: Iran has shut down the Strait of Hormuz, and President Trump is threatening to toll it. With the 1030 report, I'm Travis Laird, breaking now. Negotiators are in Switzerland to salvage a fragile ceasefire agreement, but Tehran claims it's already closed the critical Strait of Hormuz again. They cite Israeli airstrikes in Lebanon as the cause. U.S. Central Command disputes the closure, saying 55 ships passed through on Saturday. Still, the president is threatening to impose tolls on ships in the region if a final deal is not reached within 60 days.
9: President Trump declaring he won't tolerate tolls on ships that transit through the strait unless they're imposed by the U.S. if talks fail. But that's not in the signed U.S.-Iran deal, which says Iran will allow ships to pass the strait with no charge for 60 days only. Central Command says 55 commercial ships traveled through the strait on Saturday, the most in a single day since early in the war.
10: Selena Wang, ABC News reporting. The U.S. military continues to monitor the waterway. Now, let's take a look at the latest traffic and weather together. Looks like no major accidents or slowdowns to report throughout the tri-state this hour.
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12: Most of us will be dry to start Father's Day, and it will be comfortable around 58 degrees. Sunday afternoon, a lot of dry time to celebrate Dad outside. Highs near 82 with more clouds than sunshine. But heading into Sunday evening and night, showers and storms become more likely, and some of those could be severe. Flash flooding will be possible into Monday morning as the rain continues at times. From your severe weather station, I'm 9 First Warning meteorologist Mark Stitz, News Radio 700 WLW.
10: If you've got tickets for the Savannah Bananas tomorrow, I have some cautiously good news. While the weather forecast does say we have a chance of showers all day, the major thunderstorms looks like they could hold off until after the game. This game day forecast brought to you by Tom Rechtin Heating and Air. Do it right with Rechtin. Right now, 69 degrees at beautiful, historic Lunkin Airport. Feels nice. A Northern Kentucky man has died in a tragic workplace accident along Interstate 275 in Taylor Mill. 65-year-old Randall Kuntzman was loading a vehicle onto his tow truck Saturday morning after an earlier crash. Police say the tow truck began to roll downhill, striking and killing him. Authorities still investigating the incident but ruled out any suspicious circumstances. A Texas driver claims his car was driving itself when he crashed into a home, killing a 76-year-old woman.
13: The driver, 44-year-old Michael Butler, told police he was using the car's automated driving assistance system at the time of the deadly crash. Deputies say he was taken to the hospital and showed no signs of intoxication. He's cooperating with the investigation and has not been charged. It's the second incident involving Teslas in Texas in roughly 2 months. In mid-April, a Tesla driver said his car's autopilot suddenly accelerated through a railroad gate, narrowly missing a fast-approaching train. Alex Perche, ABC News, Washington.
10: Authorities are still investigating the fatal crash. A four-hour SWAT standoff in Ryland Heights has ended peacefully. Police responded to a domestic disturbance call on White's Road. When officers arrived, they say Delbert Hornsby pointed a handgun at them before barricading himself inside the home. A negotiator eventually convinced Hornsby to surrender. No one was injured, though Hornsby was treated for undisclosed medical issues. And the Reds, bats exploded in New York on Saturday, routing the Yankees 10-2. Rookie Sal Stewart tied a career high with six RBIs, including a two-run double in the third and a bases-clearing double in the eighth. Spencer Steer added a three-run homer in the fifth to blow the game open. Starting pitcher Andrew Abbott allowed just one run over five innings to secure the win. They'll do it one more time tomorrow to break the series at 1:35. Our coverage begins at 12:35 with the inside pitch right here on The Big One. Your next update's at 11. Breaking news anytime. I'm Travis Laird, News Radio 700 WLW.
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21: And we're back at Saturday Night Relationship Radio. On the phone with me, we had a great discussion about this. I asked him to stay for another break. Dating guru himself, Scott Nelson. He's also a life and love coach. And the previous break, Scott, we discussed the 3 rules that really you should abide by when you're dating later in life. And the first thing I love is to have fun. I mean, we talked about this. We're on the back nine, right? If you're not having fun...
22: We better have a good time at this point.
21: If you're not having fun, you're doing something wrong. So change it up, because you shouldn't be miserable in life.
22: One of the things that my wife and I made one of the core things about our relationship was prioritizing joy.
21: Yes. Yes. I mean, what makes you joyful? And let's have some of that. let's do more of that. The other thing that you said, show gratitude, which I love. Show gratitude. If you're on a date with somebody, they took the time out away from their life to meet you somewhere, and give gratitude that you both have decided that, hey, this is meaningful enough that we're going to meet in person and we're going to give each other an hour or so of each other's time.
22: Yes.
21: I love that you said that.
22: Absolutely.
21: And the last thing I really liked is give the person that you're with your full attention and be as honest as you can about it. Like, be honest. As we age, like, why would you try and, you know, put on a mask at this point anymore? You know?
22: Yeah.
21: So honesty
22: we don't have as much time anymore.
21: Right. So, you know, speaking of honesty, by the way, as a man, just in your opinion, I just want to know this because I talk to my women friends about this. Should women make the first move, or does it make a woman look desperate?
22: Ooh, okay. Here's what I think. I think women should let a man know if they're interested, but then I think the man makes the first move.
21: Okay. Interesting. So don't set the time, hey, let's go get a drink or let's go, you know, meet for a tea or a coffee. Just let them know that, hey, how do you do that? Give me an example.
22: I think you kind of like you let it, like there's ways in which we could look. Most of our communication is nonverbal and we don't talk about that a lot, right? We always talk about what people are saying, but look at what they're not saying. There's ways in which you can use your body language. There's ways in which you can let someone know that you're interested. Trust me, if a man is interested, he's going to pick up on it and he's going to take an action. Like, this is the thing. Men will do what they want to do. They will go after what they want to go after. You can't force it. You can't make it happen. All you can do is let them know you're interested.
21: I do agree that I do agree that it's cooler if the man does it. I mean, I don't think that there's anything wrong with a woman saying, hey, let's go out. But it's just way cooler if the guy does it, I think. So,
22: unless you want to set a precedent of like both people do it, but what ends up happening a lot of times is if a woman leads, then she'll become angry that the man's not leading, but she's already set it up that she's leading. Does that make sense?
21: Yes. Yes, it does.
22: So you have to decide if you really want the man to lead, then you have to create the opportunity. And if he's going to lead, he'll step in and do it. But if he doesn't, he probably doesn't want to.
21: He's not that interesting. He's not that into you, Scott.
22: Yeah,
21: he's
22: exactly.
21: Not that into you.
22: Right? What was the, yeah, remember that?
21: Of course, it was a whole movie. It started on Sex and the City. But I want to touch on something that you just briefly said a moment ago, because we talked about, hey, we're on the back nine as we get older. Dating could be harder in some ways. In some ways, we're wiser.
22: I love that, the back nine, like we're all on a golf course.
21: We're all on the golf course, exactly. Once you get into your 50s, you are on the back nine. I mean, you know, I'm not living until 110. So, but it seems like, and I've noticed this a lot with my guy friends and even, some of my clients that I had, that they feel like they're running out of time. There's an urgency and again, a lot of my male friends say this. They need to hurry up and find somebody. What advice would you give to somebody that feels like, hey, they're running out of time?
22: Slow down. Slow down to get what you want or where you want to go faster. Everybody, that thing of being in a hurry, you're going to actually miss out on the moment you're in and you're going to miss out on the person that's in front of you. So that feeling of that rush, be with whatever those feelings are. Like, we don't talk about death a lot in this country, right? And it's an inevitable thing. And recognizing that we're all going to die is important. And then how do you want to live today? But live it fully. Be present fully. Show up fully in the moment, as opposed to racing and rushing. Because let me tell you, if you race and you rush, then even if you meet that person, that's the energy that you're bringing.
21: Yes.
22: So then what are you going to do? All of a sudden slow down with that person? No, you're still going to be racing and rushing. So slow down and see who you can meet in that space.
21: You know, I, both of us, you and I both do life and love coaching. I like how you call it life and love. I was speaking with one of my clients and I said, what if you knew 1 year from now to this date, 1 year, that you were going to meet your person, that you are going to love and that you're going to have everything? Would you fill yourself with anxiety about not meeting somebody? No, you would kind of prepare yourself to when you you'd have some alone time, you'd do your work, maybe you work out a little bit more, maybe you start taking care of yourself so that when you do find that person 1 year from now from this date, you're going to be ready. And there's no reason why you can't look at it, because even when I rush through things like cleaning my house and I'm vacuuming my floor and I'm like, what am I racing around for?
22: Right.
21: Slow it down. It builds anxiety in your body. So slow down is on my list of intentions every single day in capital letters.
22: Yeah.
21: Slow down. That is on my list of intentions. Every single day. So I think that is some really good advice, to just slow down and know that no matter what, rushing and feeling like you've got to get to the, you know, this person before the finish, it's never going to feel good no matter what.
22: Desperation is not attractive.
21: Yes.
22: and covering up desperation is not attractive. And trust me, just because you're pretending it's not there doesn't mean that another person can't feel it. Our nervous systems are so sensitive. You, whatever is actually going on is going to be felt by the other person in some way.
21: Yeah.
22: So, that's why I also say really come back to your body when you're dating. Like, does it feel good being with this person? Not like the fireworks and the chemistry, because that can a lot of times be like trauma bonding. Like, oh, great, we both, you know, when it's wild and crazy right off the bat. Like, look for someone that your body feels good being with, because the nervous system doesn't lie.
21: That's all, your body is always the truth teller. The mind, not so much. There's a lot in there. There's a lot of people talking in there.
22: And in fact, a lot of times when the body feels good with someone, the mind will try to come up with reasons not to be with them.
21: Ooh, why do we do that?
22: Because we're not used to actually having the thing that we really want, and it's scary to actually feel relaxed if you're not used
21: to it. That's right.
22: Like you just said, people are speeding up to try to meet someone.
21: Yeah.
22: People are rushing through things. So we're used to an anxiety feeling and that you know, the feeling anxious, right? So all of a sudden, if you're with someone and you don't feel that, you feel good in your body, what happens? Your mind speeds up. The anxiety moves to your mind, not in your body anymore. But the thoughts start to race because it's uncomfortable, because it's not familiar.
21: Because we don't live in a calm place. Our nervous systems are activated all the time because the three emotions, common emotions with humans, are anxiety, apathy, and low-grade irritation. Those are the top three that we all experience.
22: That.
21: Isn't that crazy?
22: I love that.
21: And I've told you this.
22: But it's so great. Isn't that freeing to know that?
21: It's great to know it if you can understand it, because then you can choose the opposite. So I put in ChatGPT, if I was having the best day, what would the three emotions be that I would be feeling? One, and they're the exact opposite of what the most common human feelings are in a daily basis. The number one, if I'm having the best day, is going to be a sense of calm and peace. The second one, so instead of anxiety and fear, it's calm and peace. Instead of apathy, which is, I'm all right, no big deal, it would be purpose and intention and passion. Mm. And the third one, instead of low-grade irritation, it would be connection and love.
22: I mean, that's great. I also think, you know, it's important to understand that all of them can be there, right? We have these ideas in this country that, like, there's negative feelings and there's positive feelings, but it's really just human to feel all of it.
21: Yeah.
22: You know, and I think, you know, as we get older, it's really important that we become a good partner for ourselves, that we learn how to be with the uncomfortable feelings, the disappointments, the grief, all that stuff, because that's only going to get amplified when we meet someone else.
21: Yes.
22: So if we don't learn how to be okay with ourselves, we can't expect to be okay with someone else.
21: Boy, that's such a great point. It's not, you can feel anxiety and peace and at the same time too. I mean,
22: all of it.
21: So embrace it, let it move through you. Just don't try and hold on to it.
22: I can be irritated and grateful, and I often am.
21: And it's okay. All right, have like 4 minutes left, so I want to make sure, let's get to the three things. We talked about the three things that you want to have in the initial phases of dating. You want to have fun. You want to be grateful to meet somebody. You want to be present with them and be honest with them. Let's talk about the three things you should not do when you're dating. And I have my list. And I think we should just share. I have my list.
22: Okay.
21: I'm
22: curious. What's your list?
21: Okay. I'll go first. Normally I like to do the expert, but I'll go first. And people might disagree with me on this, because I've said this to my girlfriends and all of them who disagree with me on this. But on the first couple of dates, I don't think you should talk politics. Because A, it's not fun. It can be very divisive. And the reason why my girlfriends disagree with me is because they feel like you should know where somebody is politically a lot because it's such a big deal in this country right now.
22: It depends on how important it is to you. If you know that somebody, if they have got a different political viewpoint than you do, and that's a deal breaker, then you might want to find that out right away.
21: Yeah. Well, that's a good point. That's another good point. All right, right. My second one. Don't disparage an ex when you're on the first couple of days. Even if you're right, don't talk bad about really an ex, right? Like, I've had happen where I'm like, you're doing too much. You're telling me.
22: Yeah.
21: I don't deserve to hear this story right now. I don't even know you. And I feel like that's how people feel like they can get violated by other, because, oh, I told her my deep, dark secrets. Well, I didn't even want to know those yet. You don't need to tell me that stuff. Right?
22: I agree with you. I mean, ideally, there should be very limited conversations about ex in the first date or two anyway.
21: Well, and listen, I don't think that if you asked somebody, what did you learn about your past relationship? I think that's a fair question. And it's not,
22: absolutely,
21: you don't have, what did you learn? Not about the ex, because I don't even know who that is. What did you learn?
22: I was just thinking the same thing. It's exactly like, this is what happened in my last relationship. This is what I learned. This is what I'm doing. Not like, oh, this person was terrible.
21: Right. or I've heard she's cheated on me. I'm like, well, I mean, I just don't know what to say about it. All right. And the third one, and this is going to sound a little odd too, but don't talk about how expensive everything is. We all know everything is expensive. On the first couple, two, three dates, no, it doesn't, whether it's the girl or the guy or whatever, just keep, you know, you don't want to come off looking like you're penny pinching, if that makes any sense.
22: Sure, yeah.
21: And maybe these are just my experiences.
22: No, I like these. Okay, I think mine are put your phone down.
21: Yeah. Oh, good one.
22: Like, Be there with the person that's in front of you. Like, not the fantasy that you have of whatever, but they like, see the person that's in front of you.
21: Oh, that is so good.
22: And put your phone down.
21: Yeah.
22: What's the second one? I just had another one too, and it went out of my head. Ask questions about the other person. Like, don't just talk about yourself.
21: Yeah.
22: Be curious and ask questions about the other person. I think here's what I'm going to say, something this might be controversial. I think on a first date, I think that don't assume the man is going to pay. Like, offer to pay, but then if the man wants to pay, let him. Right? But don't just assume he's going to, because no one wants to be with someone that's entitled.
21: Yeah. That's true. That is true.
22: Right.
21: But I would say that if I offered to pay and he accepted on the first date, now I am a very generous person. I have no problems in paying even second date. But like, I think the man, if you're the guy, any woman is going to probably think, yeah, it's not cool if he didn't. Any one of my friends, if I said, yeah, I went on a date, I offered to pay, and he accepted, all my friends would be like, boo, that's not a good flag.
22: What I mean is not like you pay for the whole thing. Yeah, no, I agree with you completely. I don't mean paying for the whole thing. I mean, if he pulls out his credit card to pay, don't just like offer still to pay. Like, still,
21: yeah,
22: like, still offer, and then let him do what he's going to do. But that's what I mean. Not that she has to pay for the whole thing.
21: I completely understand. I hate it that we have no more time, because, Scott, I really can have these conversations with you for the entire show. You're going to have to fly in one time.
22: This is such a blast.
21: You're going to have to fly in and do the whole show with me one time. Scott Victor Nelson,
22: I would love that.
21: The dating guru.
22: Well, you know what's crazy? Donna, my wife's going to be in Cincinnati next year choreographing a dance show.
21: Awesome.
22: So I'd like to do that.
21: Okay, then we will definitely do it. We will book that. If anybody wants to find out anything about you or want to contact you, how can they get a hold of you?
22: Best way is Instagram at Scott, S-C-O-T-T, Victor, V-I-C-T-O-R, Nelson, N-E-L-S-O-N.
21: So great. Always enlightening. Always fun to talk to you. Scott Nelson, thank you so much.
22: You too, Donna. Thank you so much.
21: All right. Take care. Coming up, fans, 2026 FIFA World Cup. Have you been watching this? I mean, these fans are so crazy. They're drinking Boston out of beer. We're going to talk about that coming up after news, weather, and traffic at 700 WLW Cincinnati.
0: If yelling at the refs burned fat, I'd lose 10 pounds. 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
10: The vice president is heading to Switzerland, but Tehran might already have the upper hand. With the 11 o'clock report, I'm Travis Laird, breaking now. Vice President J.D. Vance has left for technical talks regarding the U.S. and Iran ceasefire. Qatar and Pakistan are mediating the discussions, which will cover unfrozen assets and a potential nuclear pact. But former senior Pentagon official Mick Mulroy says the U.S. has already given up valuable leverage before the nuclear discussions have even begun.
5: They're getting most of the benefits that we never thought that we would concede to by any administration before we even get into the nuclear discussions.
10: That audio courtesy of ABC News, Iranian leaders have warned the final agreement could be jeopardized if commitments are not upheld. Now, taking a look at the latest traffic and weather together, no major accidents or slowdowns to report throughout the tri-state this hour.
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12: A couple spotty showers could continue into Sunday morning, but most of us will be dry to start the day with around 58 degrees. Sunday afternoon, a lot of dry time for celebrating Dad. Highs near 82 with more clouds than sunshine. But as we go into Sunday evening and night, showers and storms become more likely, which could be strong to severe, with flash flooding also possible. From your severe weather station, I'm 9 First Warning meteorologist Mark Stitz, News Radio 700 WLW.
10: And if you're heading out to see the Savannah Bananas tomorrow for their series finale against the Indianapolis Clowns, looks like it should stay dry, looking at like a 30% chance of rain around the hour, around 7 o'clock when the game starts, but that increases as the night goes on, probably a thunderstorm happening by 10 o'clock. Right now, 65 degrees and partly cloudy at beautiful historic Lunkin Airport. The count is up to 5 confirmed tornadoes that ripped through the area earlier this week. The National Weather Service says an EF2 storm traveled from Dearborn County, Indiana, all the way into Boone County, Kentucky, packing winds of over 130 miles an hour. The twister leveled a home and multiple structures near Aurora. There have been no reported injuries statewide. Investigators are looking into a deadly workplace accident on I-275 in northern Kentucky. 65-year-old tow truck driver Randall Kuntzman was killed Saturday morning while clearing a wreck in Taylor Mill. Police say Kuntzman was loading a car when his truck suddenly rolled downhill and struck him. The eastbound lanes were shut down for hours during the investigation. A fatal crash in Texas involving a Tesla on autopilot remains under investigation. A 44-year-old driver plowed into a home, killing a 76-year-old woman inside. The driver told police he was using the automated driving system at the time. Authorities say he was not intoxicated and he is cooperating. In April, another Tesla driver reported his car's autopilot malfunctioned and accelerated through a railroad crossing. A Ryland Heights man is behind bars after an intense standoff with a SWAT team. Officers were called to a home on White's Road for a domestic dispute on Saturday. When police arrived, Delbert Hornsby allegedly flashed a gun, prompting a barricade situation that lasted for 4 hours. Crisis negotiators ultimately talked Hornsby into surrendering peacefully. No shots fired. The Madisonville community came together on Saturday to reclaim their local festival from past violence. 2 years ago, a shooting at Bramble Park left 5 people wounded. During the inaugural Madisonville Day, organizers Demir and Damon Gooch say they brought the event back to show unity and resilience. Families enjoyed basketball and vendors under a blanket of security. No disruptions. And the Cincinnati Reds shelled the Yankees in the Bronx Saturday for a 10-2 victory. Sal Stewart drove in 6 runs, tying a career high. A pair of timely doubles. Spencer Sear capped off a 4-run fifth inning with a 3-run blast to left field. The Reds racked up 15 hits, proving they can still produce while Ellie De La Cruz is on a rehab assignment. That leaves them 1-1 in the series, which they'll settle tomorrow at 1:35. Our coverage begins at 12:35 with the inside pitch right here on The Big One. Next update, 11:30. Breaking news anytime. I'm Travis Laird, News Radio 700 WLW.
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21: Ooh, and we're back Saturday night. It's Donna D producing the show, Sam Niger. Looks like it's going to be a beautiful day tomorrow for our dads here in the tri-state. The rain should hold off until tomorrow night. Should be partly sunny. Let's do that. Partly sunny and high in the low 80s. Have you been watching the World Cup? It has been so exciting. Obviously, U.S. Won yesterday, and that was, they beat Australia 2-0. So that was, you know, obviously exciting. I think U.S. is doing better than people thought they were doing. So it's also been interesting to see all the nations coming to the U.S. for the World Cup, the 2026 FIFA World Cup games, and a lot of interesting storylines, including who knew Scottish World Cup fans would drink all the beer in Boston? I mean, even the Irish are afraid of the Scottish at this point. They're calling it the biggest party in Boston Harbor since the Tea Party. I mean, they're all on ships. They're drinking. It's not just, you know, the Sam Adams Tap Room, which a lot of it was there. I mean, the Sam Adams Tap Room is a big place in Boston. They were prepared for the World Cup crowds. They knew that they were literally going to be bum rushed. They literally are going to have a lot of people looking for beer, because that's what Scottish fans do, is they drink beer. And, you know, if they're running out, which they had to, the Sam Adams Taproom Bar said that the Scottish fans consume four times as much as a regular 4-day holiday. So they had to have emergency beer runs for the Scottish. And, you know, obviously they're loving it. They played and won, or it was a tie. So obviously, Scottish fans, they were turned up before, and now the party really takes it to another level. But what I also love this storyline too is the trend that I like seeing with the Japanese. The Japanese fans went viral for cleaning the Texas Stadium in Dallas after Japan played the Netherlands. Yeah, which was a 2-2 draw on June 14th. Why did they do it? Well, a lot of people talked about how the Japanese fans are so respectful. They're respectful for everything. They respect the players, the stadium, and supporters. So they want to leave things better than when they found it. And so they had big garbage bags cleaning up their area. Well, now other countries are following the Japanese World Cup fans and cleaning up after the match. Portugal just did it. I love this trend. Where fans were seen staying behind with big trash bags, cleaning up their area in Houston. So Japan set the standard for that, and I think everybody is catching up. What are you thinking about the World Cup right now? Have you been watching? 513-749-7000, 1-800-THE-BIG-1. Do you think it's brought the world closer together? Has this been a good thing for the U.S.? 513-749-7000. We've had low tourism in this country. And now that, you know, the World Cup is playing in some of our greatest cities, people are experiencing the U.S. in their culture, with the food, with the drinking of the beer, with the beautiful cities that we have here in this country. What are your thoughts on the World Cup thus far? USA won last night, beating Australia 2-0. They clinched a spot in the World Cup knockout round. The U.S. is looking stronger than many people expected. We talked about that. A lot of gaming and a lot of betting on that now. Seemed like we're kind of getting the spirit back for the U.S. And it's brought by the World Cup. At least that's what it feels like to me. And what have you liked about the World Cup? Is sports the thing that's going to bring us back together versus our political leaders? Maybe, because sports really does bring people together. It divides us sometimes, and it's fun rivalry, and there's a lot of competition. But, you know, showing that you're the Netherlands with their sea of yellow, and, you know, just the camaraderie between the countries and coming in and watching such an amazing sport. And by the way, this is what they want the NFL to turn out to be, as big as soccer. That's why we're playing in other countries like Brazil, the NFL. So will it ever be as big as soccer? Will the NFL be as big? I don't know. Some of the top teams, though, that look the strongest to win the World Cup, Germany. Germany has been a leader in soccer for many, many years. And, of course, right behind them, Argentina. The Netherlands, huge. So it's Germany, Argentina. We'll do the top five. Maybe it's not so much in this order, but it's close. Germany, Argentina, the Netherlands. Brazil is always up there, too. And then the United States, rounding out the top five. This is getting exciting. I mean, not only have the games been good, but the World Cup fans coming to the U.S., bringing their energy, bringing their passion, bringing their dollars. Boston is having one of the best summers they've ever had. I mean, obviously not just from the beer, but that's a big thing. They're having a blast in Boston, and they're really getting to see the type of fans that they're bringing, but the type of fans that we have here in the U.S. Let's get to Tim in Fairfield talking about the World Cup. Tim, thanks for calling. What are you thinking about the World Cup?
0: I love it, and I think it's great when everyone in the U.S. has one common thing to root for. You know, football is a little bit of a divider. All other sports, people have their teams, but I like that everybody in the U.S. can root for one team. You know, I also like that everyone gets to see a lot of people are pretty negative in the U.S. about a lot of things that are going on, and I'm glad that we can show off our country a little bit, you know?
21: Right? It feels good to say.
0: It is a really cool place. It's not as ugly as people, you know, sometimes it seems kind of ugly, you know?
21: I completely agree. And I think that the world, because certainly social media is opened the world to everybody and in the palm of our hand. And when mm-hmm. you're seeing these people having so much fun drinking beers in Boston or, you know, watching the Japanese in Houston or, you know, there's so many great games and great camaraderie and they're all, it doesn't yeah. look like they're beating each other up. They're not, it's just yeah. been a fun, I just think it's been such a great energizer for this country and for all of us.
0: Agree. I like people that get into it, man. You know, I like people that support their teams. I like people that put up a bunch of Christmas decorations. I like that stuff, man. I like seeing people be rabid. And I've been happily married for 25 years. But what you just told me about the Japanese, if I ever have to get married again, I'm going to get me a Japanese woman.
21: All right, Tim. Thank you so much for the call. Keep the house clean. I appreciate it. Thank you so much. Let's get to Jeff. Jeff, what do you think about the World Cup? Have you been watching and your thoughts on it?
1: Yes, I have been watching, but, you know, it just bothers me that it's all men. They don't have a Women's World Cup, as far as I know.
21: All right, Jeff, that's silly. I mean, you know, No, it's okay. This is the second. There's two times that has happened to me, and they're both adult men. Like, okay, are we still calling in a radio show and trying to prank people? I mean, how old? Come on, Jeff. You know that wasn't cool. I did actually think that you had a good point, though, because soccer is fun to watch because they're some of the greatest athletes in the world because they do, they're nonstop. You have to be fit in order to run as much as these soccer players. Do you think that the NFL is going to be as big as soccer one day? I mean, it would take a long time to be able to do that, but I don't know. I mean, soccer is one of the biggest sports, obviously, worldwide. I was also another story, too, about this. I was watching the ESPN reporter who was live previewing Mexico's match, and a group of fans were around him, and they picked him up and launched him in the air like he was crowd surfing. And it was so fun to watch, and the energy was so crazy. It's fun. It's things like that that seem lighthearted, and I couldn't agree with the caller prior to Jeff. I think his name was Tim. Where it's nice to see that. Listen, everybody's enjoying, the United States in a different way. Everyone's coming and enjoying the food and enjoying how cool our country are and some of the biggest states that we live in. So, I'm really loving the spirit of each country during the World Cup, and I really think it's doing wonders for this country and more. So Father's Day is tomorrow, and I talked about this earlier, and you know, obviously, it would be amazing to take your dad to a World Cup game if he cares about it. Pretty expensive for tickets; they range between $200 and $1,200 a ticket. And, you know, would obviously be worth it because that would be a bucket list thing. But if you can't spend, you know, anywhere from 2 to 12 and the tickets go up maybe, you know, to 5, 10,000 and more. Those are just regular seats. But we did discuss earlier how to celebrate dads across the country because, you know, tomorrow is Father's Day. And, you know, as much as people talk about how dads just want to be left alone. No, I feel like they want to be celebrated just like moms do on Mother's Day. I do feel like dads really want to do it. And there might be a couple different things that you can do that show that you care. Care and concern is really important. So I came up with the top six lists, and I wanted to say here because it could be something that you can do simple before Dad's Day tomorrow that you can do. That doesn't cost anything, just a couple of ideas that might be worth it. So you can tell your dad specifically I think this would be lovely. You can either tell him to his face, you can write it in a letter or put it in a card, but tell him specifically what he taught you that shaped your life. I think that might be something that your dad would love to hear. Another idea to celebrate dads tomorrow, create a video message with family members sharing what they love about him. And it's pretty easy. You can use free apps like CapCut and just create, maybe go around and we even talked about this earlier, even friends of his that admire his parenting skills and that have created something different in his life, being a good dad. But certainly the kids, the mom, the grandparents, maybe that might be fun. It's also nice, and this is a kind of a staple thing, take them to dinner, but you can also take them to a concert or the Great American Ballpark. You can surprise him with something fun to do that would be unique, something different that would be, you know, not on a regular day. Don't ask him what he wants. Never ask him, hey, Dad, what do you want to do for Father's Day? Have something planned. Surprise him. Give him something that he wouldn't normally do. And I think dads would really appreciate it because it takes thought and care and concern. You put something into it, the effort that you put into it. I was talking with Dr. Wes earlier. He was on the show in the 9 o'clock hour, and he talked about what he does for his father, which is give a year in review. This year, because we're already at the halfway mark, give a year review of what he did that affected him positively in his life throughout this year. And I loved that, or even do, best thing of the year from your dad. You can also help.

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7: It's being called. The vice president is heading to Switzerland, but Tehran may already have the upper hand with the 11:30 report. I'm Travis Laird, breaking now. The ink is barely dry on an interim peace agreement, but the Israel-Hezbollah war is still raging. Israeli airstrikes in southern Lebanon killed at least 16 people on Saturday, including 2 children. Hezbollah fired dozens of projectiles in response, killing 5 Israeli soldiers. Both sides continue to trade fire, severely threatening the broader U.S. and Iran pact and further destabilizing the region.
8: What we are seeing in southern Lebanon is a ceasefire in name only between Israel and Iran-backed Hezbollah. It was announced on Friday, but within just hours, Israel was pounding southern Lebanon yet again. Authorities saying at least 16 people killed, more than a dozen wounded. Israel saying it targeted Hezbollah positions in response to incoming fire. Hezbollah accusing Israel of striking first.
7: ABC News foreign correspondent Britt Klenit is in Israel. Tehran says it will not reopen the Strait of Hormuz until a comprehensive ceasefire takes effect. Now, let's take a look at the latest traffic and weather together. Looks like no major accidents or slowdowns to report throughout the tri-state this hour.
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9: A couple spotty showers could continue into Sunday morning, but most of us will be dry to start the day with around 58 degrees. Sunday afternoon, a lot of dry time for celebrating Dad. Highs near 82 with more clouds than sunshine. But as we go into Sunday evening and night, showers and storms become more likely, which could be strong to severe, with flash flooding also possible. From your severe weather station, I'm 9 First Warning meteorologist Mark Stitz, News Radio 700 WLW.
7: If you're heading out to Great America Ballpark to spend Father's Day with the Savannah Bananas, we got some mixed news. Looks like possibility of showers all day, but a pretty low possibility. And then around 8 or 9 o'clock, looking at a pretty strong chance of a thunderstorm. This game day forecast brought to you by Tom Richton Heating and Air. Do it right with Richton. Right now, 65 degrees and partly cloudy at your favorite airport and mine. That's Lunkin Airport. 5 separate tornadoes have now been confirmed to have touched down in the tri-state late Thursday night. Weather officials say an EF1 twister started in Florence and cut a 6-mile path into Kenton County with 100-mile-per-hour winds. Meanwhile, a much stronger EF2 tornado wiped out multiple buildings near Dillsboro, Indiana. Miraculously, no recorded injuries from the severe storms. A work-related tragedy shut down eastbound Interstate 275 in northern Kentucky for several hours on Saturday. Police in Taylor Mill say 65-year-old Randall Koontzman was securing a tracked vehicle onto his tow truck when the rig rolled forward. Koontzman was fatally struck by his own truck. Authorities have ruled out any other involved vehicles. They maintain there's nothing suspicious about the incident. An Anderson Township man is facing a 6 second-degree felonies after being indicted on child pornography charges. Investigators with the sheriff's office accused Charles DeNulfi of possessing and uploading sexual abuse material involving toddlers and preteens. Detectives say the files were shared online multiple times over the last year. A Hamilton County judge has ordered DeNulfi to wear an electronic monitor with his bond set at $15,000. An armed barricade situation in Ryland Heights has been resolved without injury following hours of negotiation. Kenton County Police responded to a domestic issue on White's Road on Saturday, but they say the suspect, Delbert Hornsby, pointed a firearm at officers. SWAT teams surrounded the house as Hornsby's partner escaped unharmed. 4 hours of talks, but Hornsby stepped outside and surrendered peacefully. A confrontation in Cleves resulted in gunfire and one man in police custody. A pedestrian claims 68-year-old Robert Mason nearly ran him over on U.S. 50 on Tuesday. Investigators say Mason drew a weapon and shot the pedestrian in the hip. Mason's attorney claims he was acting in self-defense, but police say he fled the scene and hid the gun under a storage shed. Madisonville residents successfully reclaimed their neighborhood festival over the weekend. The inaugural Madisonville Day in 2024 was cut short by a shooting that injured 5 at Bramble Park. Undeterred, organizers brought the event back this year with enhanced police and security details to provide a safe environment for kids and families. The day included food, basketball games, and no incidents of violence. And finally, the Reds bashed their way to a massive win over the Yankees on Saturday, dominating 10-2. Rookie Edwin Arroyo reached base 5 times on 4 hits, while Sal Stewart produced 6 runs off a pair of heavy hitting doubles. Andrew Abbott kept New York's bats quiet, striking out Yankees hitters and giving up just 1 run to secure his 4th win of the season. They will settle the score in the finale of their series tomorrow afternoon at 1:35. Our coverage begins at 12:35. With the inside pitch right here on The Big One. Next updates at midnight. Breaking news anytime. I'm Travis Laird, News Radio 700, WLW.
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15: Donna D, Saturday night. So I had the best conversation. I haven't seen Sterling in a while. And we talked about Father's Day. And we had our expert, Dr. Wes Crafton, who's a regular on the show, to discuss the... This was the conversation we had earlier. Oh, it's Saturday night. We made it. We made it to Saturday night. And what a beautiful night it is for Father's Day weekend. And I get to see your face across from me, Sterling.
16: Hello. Well, tell me, it's Donna D.
15: I am Donna D. I haven't been here in a while. I was just telling you, I've been off for 3 weeks on this show, and for a while, it was steady. You know, sometimes...
16: You had better stuff to do? Why the hell were you not here? People wondered. They asked me, where is Donna? I am your keeper.
15: I was actually out sick last Saturday. Dan Carroll, thank you so much, was filled in at the last minute. I got back from a work trip from Michigan, and... Man, I was run down and had a sore throat. So grateful that Dan Carroll was in for me. But, you know, even just coming in early to get to see you do your thing too, Sterling. I just miss you. And we've already talked about it. So I don't want to get all sappy about it.
16: So sweet.
17: Tomorrow's Father's Day, right?
15: I know. And so we've got Dr. Wes. Let me pull in Dr. Wes here. And like, it's almost like the gang's all together for a second. Dr. Wes, welcome to the show.
18: Thank you. Glad to be back with you all.
16: Hey, man.
15: It's been a minute with Sterling,
18: hey,
15: huh?
18: It has been. Yeah, it has been a minute. This feels great to be back together.
15: I know, me too. It does. So we were just talking about Dr. West's Father's Day, and one of the questions I wanted to raise, and I wanted Sterling to weigh in too, because he and I have the same situation where we did not grow up with the dads in the house, right?
16: Yeah.
15: And so... we needed to call in Dr. West for his opinion.
16: Oh, this is like an intervention? You made it sound like you were just curious for a viewpoint. Now you act like you've rushed the doctor in to somehow fix my dysfunction.
15: Well, he's
16: I do
15: fix,
16: not like the way this is going
15: already.
16: He's got
15: to fix mine too, Sterling. You're not the only one. Okay, so Dr. West, obviously, we're going to be celebrating dads all over the country, and I have a lot of neighborhood dads that were out, and they were all barbecuing, and it was so fun, and I went and talked to them. And said Happy Father's Day, and they were like elated. And you know, some people think that dads don't care; they just want to be left alone on Father's Day. In fact, I was in yoga this morning, Dr. West, and I have a list of things that how dads actually do want to be celebrated. We're going to talk about that in a minute. And one of the women said they just want to be left alone, and I don't buy that. What do you think about that answer, Dr. West?
18: I think that that's more of an answer that some guys may want to say just to save face or protect themselves from vulnerability. But underneath it all, I think they do want to be seen and acknowledged for what they do, with how they contribute. I think everybody wants to feel seen and known. So I don't know that I buy that answer completely. I think it's more of a saving face answer.
15: Yeah, I think so too. And I think even though men always say we're happy-go-lucky, we don't care about anything, but if somebody forgets Father's Day, because that's a big deal, and you're a dad, that hurts. I mean, that really, yeah. You can feel pain on that.
18: Sure, because this is about a day that it just acknowledges, you know, the role of the father and the role that and the role that the father brings into the life of the child, of the children, of neighborhood kids. It doesn't, you know, a father can mean many different things. It doesn't have to be biological father. It can be a father figure that you've just adopted into your life. And so there's a lot of meaning that goes into this role, though, and which we're going to talk about.
15: Well, and Sterling is a dog dad, too. And on Mother's Day, moms do. Listen, that's
16: I follow that little bastard around and pick up his crap.
15: That's
16: literally
15: right.
16: And figuratively.
15: That's right.
16: That is some serious dog stuff and dad stuff. It stops with a human baby after, what,
15: six months,
16: a year,
15: you
16: whenever you get him on the toilet?
15: 15 years of picking up dog poop.
16: The dog stuff, you just keep going. It's you have no college cost. You have no dental cost of consequence usually. So, I mean, you know, you pick your spots.
15: So, Sterling, this question goes to you, and then I'm going to ask Dr. Wes as well.
16: Yes.
15: So, you know, I mentioned at the very opening of this that, you know, you didn't grow up with a dad. I didn't grow up with a dad. So this day has always felt a little like, it's not that big of a deal. I mean, I grew up with a lot of strong women, and so did you.
16: Absolutely.
15: We really did have parallels in terms of parenting.
16: Very similar.
15: But what would you say, because I have an opinion, even though that role in my life has been missing for some while, of having a dad around.
16: Sure.
15: What would you say qualifies and makes somebody a great father? What are some of the qualities that make up a good dad?
16: Well, I think being there.
15: Yeah, that's one.
16: And showing up and maybe showing you how to live and modeling, for want of a better way, even if they're not directing you, just showing you how to handle business and how to live. I think that's important.
15: By example?
16: Correct, of course. And even my dad, who, you know, without getting into the nitty gritty of the circumstance, he didn't want another kid. And mom was like, okay, I do. And we were pregnant, so...
15: Gary, he's coming.
16: And he was like, well, you can handle it. And she was like, well, I'm not going out that way, so you can go. And she was like, you don't need to worry about anything. And she was serious about it. He never contributed financially or anything else. I will say this, that if it had been me in the opposite, as the man who ends up with a woman who's with child of mine, and even if she said, I don't want you around, or you don't need to be a part of this, or whatever else, you couldn't stop me kicking and screaming from being there, not just financially, but to be there in some other capacity.
15: You have rights.
16: Right. Well, just out of decency.
15: Right.
16: But what I did learn is from uncles and other friends' dads how to be there and to be around them and everything else. So sometimes even that absentee father teaches you something by their void. In what you wouldn't do if you were in the situation in the future. And whether or not, digging deeper psychologically, if that's why I decided not to make little Sterling or Sterlingettes, though I do love practicing, it is maybe part of it, because then I wonder, you know, I would want to be everything that I did not have.
15: Yeah.
16: You know?
15: Yeah.
16: So
15: that's a good... What are your thoughts on that, Dr. Wes? The motivation of seeing not the best example... and or being an example. You can get motivated either way.
18: Yeah, absolutely. I think that's I've seen that happen in practice as well. People will come in and in my office and they'll say, I don't want to be anything like my father, and we'll break down what those characteristics were. And so it certainly can guide you in a direction of going the other way, which then can help you grow so much into that father role.
15: What do you think makes up the qualities to make up a good dad? I love Sterling's answer, and step one is being there, and then being a good example of what your kids can look up to. I think those are two of the top ones, I would say. What are your thoughts on that, Dr. Wes?
18: Well, I'd say unconditional love, and what that means in this context is love that's not dependent upon achievement, behavior, or success. We're going to still hold appropriate expectations, but we're going to love them regardless. We're going to love them, I was going to say regardless, because I think unconditional love is what it is, right? We're going to say, we appreciate that you did the best that you could in that situation, or we appreciate that you did that. So unconditional love, and Sterling's right, you got to be there. You also got to be emotionally available. And I think a lot of men that I work with in my practice are not emotionally available. They're there physically, but they're not there emotionally. It's because they never really learned how to be there emotionally.
15: Man, that's a good one.
18: So I work with a lot of men on that.
15: Yeah, that's a good one. You're doing a lot of work in the community. Dr. Wes Crafton, licensed marriage family therapist, or what Sterling likes to say, LMFT.
16: Yes, that's correct. Well, because, you know.
18: Right. Yeah.
15: You like the acronyms?
16: He sounded thrilled about that.
15: That's
16: he's like,
15: not even an acronym. What am I talking about?
16: Well, it is an LMFT. It's an acronym.
15: Well, no, an acronym is more like ACORN, always coming. Oh, yeah, I don't know what.
16: Licensed marriage family Christ. Therapist. That's an acronym.
15: Well.
16: Right?
15: It doesn't. Well, it doesn't come up with a word. Well.
16: It doesn't matter. This is you know what this is some weird relationship discussion that is relevant.
15: Dr. West is
16: a dad would not do this. A dad would be like, "Can we check AI? What is the AI?"
15: Talking with Dr. Wes Crafton, licensed marriage family therapist, the amazing Sterling, my partner for so many years on this station, 700 WLW. We're talking about dads. We're celebrating fathers because tomorrow is Father's Day, and I will say one thing. I loved all your answers on the qualities that make up a great dad and a father. Being there, being a good example, having unconditional love for your kid, and then being emotionally available. I think one of the things, and I watched a Eddie Vedder interview. I'm a huge fan of Eddie Vedder. And he just had a baby. And he said the one thing that I love, and I try and do this with my dog all the time, which is be present.
16: Yeah.
15: You have to be present. Mm-hmm. And I think as it gets harder and harder with this, our short attention spans with these iPhones that are so we're all glued to, that it's very easy to be distracted. And sometimes my dog will literally scratch my arm off because I have my phone in my hand. And I will literally take that as a sign to say, put my phone down and take this dog for a walk and give him a lot of attention.
16: Be in the minute. Be in the moment.
15: And then it's the cutest thing in the world, because then you understand just how precious those moments are. He's still a puppy. These kids are still small. They're doing things different all the time. And when you're present with your child, I think it's one of the greatest gifts you can give each other. Dr. Wes?
18: Yeah, absolutely. Presence, it communicates just in a nonverbal communication shows love. So just being present communicates love and affection.
15: Yes.
18: And yeah, absolutely. And I agree with you 100% on that. And the phones, Donna, they are a relationship killer. They
15: yes.
18: really are. I was having that conversation with someone a few days ago about how many text messages do you send a day exactly? And what is, it goes back to those bids for connection that I always preach about. It's like you're missing all these bids for connection because our face is stuck in a phone.
15: Yes. So, and a bid yeah. for connection is somebody saying, walking in the room and saying, hi, how was your day? And you not looking up for your phone from your phone and saying,
18: that's
15: good,
18: right.
15: It's fine. Right. And then
18: right.
15: then
18: yep.
15: that person that's stuck on the phone, girl, husband, wife, partner, whoever it is, they miss that bid, which is so
18: that's
15: important.
18: Right. So within the context of just one more thing, Donna, within the context of being a father, sitting at a sporting event and I know I've been guilty of it, or sitting at a child's event and we're on our phone. What does that communicate to
15: yeah.
18: our family?
15: Yep.
18: Right?
15: Yeah, that's a big one. And it's so yeah. hard. It is so hard to be the example of not, because you tell your kids, and Rocky and I talked about this the other day. I tell my kids not to be on the phone while I'm holding my phone in the left hand. And I'm telling them not
16: do
15: to be.
16: Do as I say and not as I do.
15: Exactly. And yeah. it goes back to what Sterling just said. Be an example. Be a good example. Yes. Be there and be a good example. So, Dr. West, and I did want to mention, too, that even though my own father was not in my life since I was the age of 5, and I have a bunch of sisters and brothers. When I got married, my husband's father was a great role model for me. And I just told this story mm-hmm. the other day because I met Matt when I was 24. He was 22. We're so young. Oh, my gosh. And I told him, he just graduated from Xavier. And I said, you know what? I always wanted to go to college. And I really want... I'm going to do it. I want to go to college. And now he had just graduated from Xavier, and his father went to Notre Dame, and he was a professor at Indiana University. So the entire family on his side would just motivated me to get into college. And I went to Xavier, not directly after. It was a couple years after graduating, so it wasn't conventional, but I did it. And I've never been so proud. And that was one of those moments where he was a dad figure in my life, and it really worked out. So those dads out there that are loving and kind and want the best for you and and really show that they have care and concern. And and it really makes a difference. Dr. West, you're a girl dad. What is the most important lesson you've tried to teach your daughter?
18: I really worked a lot on boundaries, providing a lot of structure with my daughter. Structure and really about consistency, helping her that her words and her actions align. But I also I teach her a lot about shame versus guilt. We can feel guilty about something we didn't do, and that means we didn't meet a standard. But shame says I'm a bad person.
15: Yes.
18: Mm-hmm. And I've really tried to help her learn the difference between guilt versus shame when we're talking about discipline and as she's growing up and learning about how to make good decisions in life.
15: How old is Channing, Dr. West? She has her daughter.
18: She's 15.
15: So 15 is a rough age. They've got all kinds of stuff going on. And now that there's social media, we didn't have that back then.
16: 15 going on 30. Mm-hmm.
15: Yeah, exactly.
16: How do you deal with that, Dr. West, in short order? Because there are so many, you mentioned the phone and so on, but there are so many things on social media and socially just in real life in the neighborhood and school and the community that you have to worry about as a girl dad. That just makes me nervous sitting here behind a microphone going home to a dog and a turtle. I can't imagine all of those different things you have to sort of, you know, help as a dad lay out structure to let her know that this is a bad path. Be careful of this and that, because they never want to believe anything. Sometimes we have to learn lessons on our own.
15: It's a good question.
18: Right.
15: Dr. West, how do you handle that, navigate through that mind maze?
18: Yeah. Well, the thing about my daughter and I is we've developed a relationship of definite trust and unconditional love. That's what I mentioned earlier. So she knows when she's made a mistake, she will come back and she will tell me, Dad, I messed up on this. She will always tell on herself. And that has been, I think that's been driven by this environment of you cultivating that I'm going to love you regardless. I'm not going to shame you. I'm not going to, you know, while there might be some consequences, I can think of an incident of a few weeks ago where on the phone, you know, there was an incident there on the phone. And her and her friends, you know, peer pressure and all, we're going to flirt with this person on the, and she felt like she had crossed the line. And, you know, it was a boy her age, you know, but still she felt like crossing a line there, because I've really talked to her about the dangers of apps in general. You don't know who you're talking to on these apps. So, you know, and while I have, you know, I can see what she does on the phone. I won't go too into details on that. I mean, you know, we all can obviously have safeguards on these phones for our kids. I give her the autonomy up to a certain point, and then I allow her to come back and talk to me about it. And she did, and it was a good learning experience. So I think it's giving, you have to give somebody a little bit of room to grow without too much room to harm themselves. It's a delicate balance. No one has the right answer, or the perfect answer, I should say. But for me, that's the stance I've taken, is I'm going to give her a little bit of room here. I'm going to have the guardrails in place, and then I'm going to let her come back and talk to me about it. She feels like she went a little too far, where it wasn't catastrophic, but it was made her uncomfortable.
15: Yeah.
18: And it was a good learning experience.
15: Anything that's going to promote your kids talking to you is a good thing, in my opinion. Dr. West, you're staying for one more break. Sterling, are you going to be here?
18: I am.
16: I got to bounce.
15: Okay. Sterling is out. Dr. West is coming back.
16: Bye, Wes.
15: What a...
16: See you,
18: Doc. See ya.
15: Yeah, bye. When
16: gotta
15: we
16: go.
15: Come back...
16: Happy Father's Day. Gotta go. Bye.
15: We have some great ideas on how to celebrate Dad's Day. Back with Dr. West right after the news, weather, and traffic on 700 WLW Cincinnati.
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7: The ink is barely dry on a U.S. and Iran ceasefire, but bombs in Lebanon are threatening to tear it apart. With the Midnight Report, I'm Travis Laird, breaking now. Vice President J.D. Vance is en route to Switzerland to salvage the U.S. and Iran peace agreement. The talks were delayed after Iran declared it has once again shut down the Strait of Hormuz in protest of Israeli airstrikes in Lebanon. At least 16 people were killed in southern Lebanon Saturday during escalating firefights. ABC News foreign correspondent Britt Klenet reports from Jerusalem.
28: Both sides showing a lack of restraint, the fighting threatening to upend those peace talks between the U.S. and Iran. Iran's foreign ministry saying the U.S. is not fulfilling its commitment to the memorandum to compel Israel to stop its attacks on Lebanon. All eyes now on President Trump to see what pressure can be applied to Israel and the focus on Lebanon as a pressure valve where this whole deal could unravel.
7: Diplomats from Qatar and Pakistan are preparing to mediate the negotiations as early as Sunday.
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9: Most of us will be dry to start Father's Day, and it will be comfortable around 58 degrees. Sunday afternoon, a lot of dry time to celebrate Dad outside. Highs near 82 with more clouds than sunshine. But heading into Sunday evening and night, showers and storms become more likely, and some of those could be severe. Flash flooding will be possible into Monday morning as the rain continues at times. That's the forecast. I'm 9 First Warning meteorologist Mark Stutz.
7: The count is up to 5 tornadoes that have been officially confirmed in the tri-state following Thursday's severe storms. The National Weather Service says the most destructive was an EF2 twister that packed 130-mile-per-hour winds in Dearborn County, Indiana, obliterating a home and multiple buildings near Dillsboro. 4 other tornadoes touched down in northern Kentucky. Despite the widespread property damage, there have been no reported injuries or fatalities in either state. A bizarre tragedy shut down the eastbound lanes of Interstate 275 in northern Kentucky on Saturday. Police say 65-year-old tow truck driver Randall Koontzman was loading a wrecked vehicle in Taylor Mill when his own truck suddenly rolled downhill. The rig struck Koontzman, killing him at the scene. Investigators have ruled out foul play, and they say no other vehicles were involved, but they're still looking into what caused the truck to give way. Authorities in Texas are investigating after a man claims his car drove itself into a house, killing a 76-year-old woman. The 44-year-old driver told police he'd engaged his Tesla's automated driving system when he lost control of the vehicle. Deputies confirmed he was not intoxicated and he has not been charged. It is the second deadly glitch involving a Tesla autopilot system just in Texas in just 2 months. A 4-hour police standoff in Ryland Heights resolved peacefully on Saturday with no shots fired. Officers responding to a domestic disturbance call say Delbert Hornsby brandished a handgun, forcing them to retreat while he barricaded himself inside a Whites Road home. A SWAT negotiator eventually convinced Hornsby to surrender. He was taken to the hospital to be treated for undisclosed medical issues. He's now in custody. A Cincinnati man is behind bars facing 6 felony charges for possessing and uploading child sexual abuse material. The Hamilton County Sheriff's Office accuses Charles Denolfi of sharing files depicting the abuse of toddlers and preteens over the last year. A judge has ordered the Anderson Township man to wear an electronic monitor with bond set at $15,000. And finally, a Cleves man accused of shooting a pedestrian in a road rage incident is claiming self-defense. The victim says he was walking along U.S. 50 on Tuesday when 68-year-old Robert Mason nearly hit him with his car. Investigators say Mason pulled a gun and shot the man in the hip, then fled and hid the weapon under a shed. Mason remains in custody, charged with felonious assault and tampering with evidence. Your next update is at 12:30. Breaking news anytime. I'm Travis Laird, News Radio 700 WLW.
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5: All across America, we are Red Eye Radio. He is Eric Carley and I'm Gary McNamara. Welcome and good morning. Thank you so much for being here.
6: Yeah, thanks a lot.
2: A couple of things here. Let's hear from General Jack Keane, who was on Fox News.
3: Okay.
2: Yesterday about the Iran deal, because I think yesterday was the turning point.
3: It really was.
2: I think, yeah, and then at the, by the afternoon, I think it was the afternoon when Bloomberg put out the 14-point, the actual MOU, and the administration has not said it's not it, and the president has been so quiet on Truth Social on this. It's just amazing. And you've got now is people saying what we said, people that know the president a lot more than we do. Look, if this was a great deal, the president would be out there showing you everything and how, you know, this is a clear victory for the United States. And you just can't do it. But here's Keane yesterday on Fox News.
6: Mm-hmm. Action will be taken. But I can't square some of the things that are coming out of the administration from reliable sources. That's what I find so disturbing. When I heard it from the Iranians, Sean, I dismissed it. I said, that's the same nonsense we're always hearing. Well, but when I hear from administration sources some of the things that you have heard of what's in this deal, that makes no sense whatsoever. It's not defensible. I think what the president should do is just let's release it and let people see what's out there so we stop debating about something none of us has seen.
2: Yeah, that was before that was, you know, before the Bloomberg thing came out. But yeah, I mean, that's the whole point. I mean, the how you know it's bogus is when somebody starts promoting something. We're out here to promote the deal.
3: Yeah.
2: And we want to take on everybody who are saying things that are incorrect. And we're going to chastise you for it. Well, why don't you release it?
3: Yeah.
2: You know, right. It's that simple. And, you know, I'm amazed. You know, the one thing that is so there are just some things that are so obvious. And we used to say this about Green Jean-Pierre and about Biden and everything else. But when the president, think about this, we're just a little past Tuesday. And it was on last Thursday that the president said we're being played for suckers. And so you send J.D. Vance out there, which, by the way, people were making the comparison that Trump sending J.D. Vance out there to defend the indefensible is the same thing as, well, not is the same thing, but is close to Biden sending Kamala Harris out there to be the border czar. It's like you're gonna fail on it. But when you got J.D. Vance out there at the same time saying, no, that's Iranian propaganda, that's Iranian propaganda, that's Iranian propaganda. Oh, no. Iran says that they're going to give up the nuclear missile, you know, their nuclear abilities, and we believe they're credible this time, and we believe that they. I mean, you can't sell this crap, and I don't care if you try to sell it with confidence or anger or whatever, you can't sell it.
3: Well, this is looking less like an MOU and more like an IOU. It's about as worthless as an IOU. It means two things, diddly and squat. You know, and here's the thing. Here's the most disappointing part of that. There was real progress. The Ayatollah is dead, as in no longer existing. We set them back at least a decade on their ability to get full nuke weapons. We did some real damage. And my question is, what for?
2: And this is this one I want to play you before I told you what he had said about made the comparison to the Spurs loss. This is Real Clear Politics and Tom Bevin yesterday. Here we go.
8: And Israel has been doing, it seems like they've been on sort of their own timeline, their own strategy, while the Trump administration has been working to try and, you know, negotiate their way out of this thing, and Israel is seemingly less interested in that. So you're right. I mean, it could go sideways. We'll see what happens. It does feel to me, I know, you know, the Knicks won their first championship over the weekend, right, beating the Spurs, and it does feel a little bit like the Trump administration is like the Spurs in this scenario. they got out to a 29-point lead, and then now it's like late in the fourth quarter, and it's they've blown the lead somehow. I mean, it just feels like we were in this very, very dominant position initially, and and Donald Trump decided to create some space for negotiations. And from that point on, Iran has been sort of stringing us along and waiting us out and doing whatever they can to sort of, you know, gum up the works.
2: Which they've done for 47 years.
3: Well, that's, you know, and I'll, and to compare it to the NBA Finals even further, you know, Spurs fans had real hope that this could happen.
2: Yeah.
3: I mean, it was only based on a couple of games, but it was real hope that it could happen. And all of a sudden, you know, choking not once, but a couple of times along the way. And this impact here, the difference is the Spurs can come back from this down the road and maybe get another championship. I don't know how you come back from this except for one scenario that I've outlined a number of times, and I'll repeat it again. The regime is gone. The uranium is in our hands, period.
2: Well, as we have said, you know, from the very beginning when they said, you know, regime change, you know, when the president said last week, he said, I was never concerned with regime change. Of course you were.
3: Yes, you were.
2: It's exactly what you promoted in the 8-minute speech. It's exactly why you took out and continue to take out multiple levels of the top government officials out there.
3: Well, on that
2: That's
3: morning,
2: why you don't do that unless you're attempting to get regime change. So when you don't tell the truth of why you're going to war to the American people, and they sit there and they go, well, obviously it's what you're doing.
3: Well, no, I mean, the morning the Ayatollah was above ground having breakfast and they knew that and they went after him, tell me what the point of that going after the Ayatollah would be if it wasn't regime change.
2: Right. So when you BS like that, people don't buy it. Here's more from General Jack Keenum, because he was on Fox News. Mm. He was on Fox Business News over the last couple of days. Here we go.
10: You can't trust him. Why? Because what they're going to want to do actually go back to all of their strategic objectives.
2: Yeah.
10: They're going to want to reverse what they sign. Mm. That's who they are, and we have to accept that. So therefore, there has to be enforcement and compliance. And that can be there in terms of money. But also, listen, people are forgetting what happened last week. Last week, the Iranians were not moving towards this MOU fast enough. They were tapping us, as the president likes to say. And what did he do? He conducted two strikes against Iran, multiple strikes, two nights' worth of strikes. He was about to do a third when the Iranians said, okay, we're ready to do this. That is still available to him, and I know for a fact he is prepared to use it. And if anybody doubts it, or the Iranians doubt that, how can you dismiss the evidence we had of what he just did last week? So, yes.
2: The only failure of that, of Jack Keane, is you've got this deal, which sucks.
3: Yeah.
2: So if you're saying that he went after them, and then Iran got this deal, they were willing to come to the table, well, my God.
3: Well, but he didn't get anything. Yeah. Tell me what the get is.
2: I do love the remaining Trump people that are trying to spin it.
3: And how they have to. You know, when Scott Pelley talked about McCabe and how impressed he was on being very careful about it, what he could say and couldn't say. And this is kind of that same dance. And I understand in certain positions you kind of have to. But I'm not willing to do that. This is horrible. And it's disappointing coming from this particular president after what this particular president literally accomplished in two major attacks on Iran. Now we're going to be standing with the IRGC. I'm still wondering. We're going to be shaking hands?
2: Yeah.
3: How's that going to work?
2: It is mind-boggling how quickly this happened. How quickly the change happened. Let me just I had the New York Post editorial. Trump's Iran deal gives the Islamic Republic big wins up front and America nothing. Vice President J.D. Vance's sales pitch for the Iran deal is simply terrible, but President Donald Trump's may be worse. Maybe the reporting on what's in the memorandum of understanding is wrong, but Team Trump keeps confirming some of the worst news. The best we can tell, the deal does nothing to achieve the aims America started the war with, but does hand Tehran a whole series of gains. Iran gets at least a few billion in immediate funds and can start selling oil right away, which they've already done.
3: Yes.
2: With at least some other sanctions dropped as well. More, Tehran wins unprecedented authority over the Strait of Hormuz and likely locks in Hezbollah's dominance in Lebanon.
3: When I saw that, they get to control the Strait of Hormuz?
2: Yep. Recall our goals, a president open combat seeking to permanently end Iran's nuclear threat and also eliminate its missiles and other offensive capabilities. And we also hope for regime change. The bombing set back its new programs, took out a lot of missiles and missile factories, and decapitated most of the regime's top leadership. All the talks since the start of April have done nothing more. Indeed, have only let new Iranian leaders rebuild and regroup, even as the population suffers. Why think they'll change in another 60 days of talking? Vance's happy case is that the big prizes for Iran are contingent on the behavior, as he said on Hannity. If they're willing to behave like a normal country, quit chasing nukes and funding terror, then we're willing to actually fundamentally transform our relationship with them. But that's been true since the 1979 revolution, and the regime has never gone for it. Trump, talking with Qatar's ruler, actually claimed the regime has changed since we killed off so many leaders, and those who wound up in charge are very rational people, nice to deal with, not radicalized, huh? It's leaders of the Islamic Islamic Revolutionary Guard Corps. They're calling the shots over there. The goons that are committed to the radical agenda. Vance, Witkoff, and Kushner never talk to them, only to the political fronts for real power. And it's easy to say to be nice when the negotiations are handing you win after win. Trump's proud that Iran promises to stick to only peaceful nuclear programs, but it never stopped making that promise, even after it never ceased to do the opposite. We never had this level of direct communication with the Iranian leadership, Vance bragged on Hannity. Again, they weren't talking to the real leaders, just the front men. Sadder still, he claimed, we're seeing even people that I would have assumed are hardliners who are kind of saying maybe it was a mistake for us to do those things we've done over the last 40 years. Maybe we should have turned over a new leaf with our relationship in the United States. They were slaughtering 40,000 of their own civilians months ago. Suddenly they're going to get normal? No. Hardliner versus moderate is just a good cop, bad cop shtick the Iranians have pulled on Westerners for decades, right along with pretending to regret over the past. It's beyond foolish to think the Iranians have changed just because they say so. But they say that, as I've taught you, that's the thing that boggles my mind, is Vance is out there. Has he no self-awareness? On one hand, he's saying, yeah, that's all propaganda coming from the Iranians. Oh, but we believe the Iranians here, here, here, here, and here. And the claims that they believe them on are absolutely unbelievable. So forget about what we said yesterday. Forget about what the actual is in there. The administration has not said that what was released yesterday is false.
3: Right.
2: But as we said, you don't have to pay attention to what possibly might be in the so-called MOU. All you've got to do is listen to what Trump and Vance are saying, and you're like, for God's sakes, make some kind of consistent sense. You're all over the damn place. And trying to be forceful and arrogant about it doesn't sell it.
3: No, that makes it worse. That makes it worse.
2: Just unbelievable.
3: The confidence meter is at an all-time low with me.
2: Yep.
3: That's a big deal going back to 2016.
2: It's amazing.
3: It just makes me wonder who in the hell's running the show. Is Biden still in charge? This comes off as a Biden-esque deal.
2: Somebody said the other day,
3: is Hunter in charge?
2: No, it was like Obama remember, Obama actually ran the Biden administration. Now Obama's running the Trump administration.
3: Well, I think Hunter Biden is running it because somebody's on crack if they wrote this. Hunter Biden's running it.
2: We are Red Eye Radio.
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12: After a round of extreme weather last week in the Midwest, the forecast this week appears quieter.
13: We've got actually some more rain coming back in. Nothing like what we saw last week when we had the excessive rainfall in the central Corn Belt. We're looking at the most 1 to 2 inches of rain across parts.

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7: We are on our radio. He's Eric Carly, and I'm Gary McNamara. You know, that's the only defense so far is that, you know, stop speculating on what the deal is. That's why we have said that then put out the deal. Then put out the deal now.
8: Why would you wait if you've already e-signed the deal and it's a great deal? Why would you wait to release it? Somebody tell me, give me a good answer. And, you know, I mean, there was, we played the audio cut before. It's, well, they want to do the proper presentation. No, I don't buy that.
7: Shaking hands with representatives of the Iranian Revolutionary Guard. If you're a Trump supporter, do you agree with that?
8: If you're looking for cheerleaders, you found the wrong radio show.
7: Yeah. And as we have said, we started yesterday, doesn't even matter what's in the deal. We're judging them by what they're saying.
8: I voted for this guy multiple times.
7: Yeah, so did I.
8: I want him to win.

0: this brings my confidence to a new low.
1: Yeah. And as we've stated, it's up to them to not keep us guessing. And so you've got the source stories out there, as we know, which can be wrong, and we've always admitted that. But since it was released, the Bloomberg released it, and then other media picked up the 14 points. It exists out there. You can read it yourself. The administration has not said that that is false.
0: Yeah.
1: And they've had plenty of time to do it, and you know this administration does. So we have stated, we read it. We didn't see anything about Israel in it to begin with, but we're judging them by what they're saying. And for them to be out there, Vance is out there promoting a deal and criticizing the critics while not telling you what's in the deal and telling you that it's a great deal without letting you see the deal. And it's our fault?
0: Yeah. Why are you complaining?
1: Yeah.
0: That's my question.
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1: 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He's Eric Carley, and I'm Gary McNamara. 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Yeah, the entire thing of they haven't released it, so nobody should be talking about it, and you guys shouldn't be talking about it. Well, then they shouldn't be talking about it.
0: They're the ones promoting it.
1: Yeah, they're promoting it, and so... As we pointed out that what Vance, you know, promoted, no Republican is making that case that it's U.S. taxpayer dollars for the $300 billion. We don't know where it's going to get. No. Where are you going to get $300 billion in investment into Iran? That's going to be interesting.
0: Yeah.
1: What private organization is going to say, let's invest money into the private sector of the Iran run by the Iranian Revolutionary Guard? But as we said, we've been commenting the majority of it. Now, we bring you the news. We're not going to not tell you that Bloomberg and other media outlets have released what the 14-point plan is. And when we see what the 14-point memorandum of understanding is, and we read it, it's exactly what the critics have speculated is in it.
0: Yeah, right.
1: So the early leaks, if this is what it is, and the administration has not come out, because it's been out for what now? 9-10 hours?
0: Yeah.
1: There's nobody saying, look, that's not it. It's wrong. You guys are wrong on it. You haven't heard that. And so, you know, we report the news to you. And yeah, we'll throw out a little speculation if, when, whatever. But the thing that really gets us is the things that President Trump and J.D. Vance are actually saying. What they're saying in their own words. Here's another one. This was the worst of the president yesterday. Here we go. Right. Talking about Israel because he's attempting to make Israel the bad guy in all of this. Yeah. Here we go.
12: Israel's fighting Hezbollah too long and too many people are being killed. And you don't have to knock down an apartment house every time you're looking for somebody because there are a lot of people in those apartment houses and they're not all Hezbollah, that I can tell you.
1: He's trying to make the case, and then he goes on to suggest that the former al-Qaeda head of Syria should be disarming Hezbollah instead, which was just the most bizarre statement that you could possibly make. But he's implying that Israel targets civilians.
0: Right. Right.
1: It's reprehensible. Absolutely reprehensible. That's got nothing to do with speculation. He said it.
0: Yep.
1: It's pure BS. And like you, I voted for him three times, but I don't care. If you're going to be a tribal person, if you're going to sit there, I adore this person, they can never do wrong, then you're a moron.
0: I don't know why you wouldn't question all of this.
1: Right.
0: The people come and go. The people are fallible. The ideas remain. That's what this nation was founded on. And it doesn't matter what your name is and if I voted for you or not. If I disagree, you're going to hear about it. Bye. It's what I do for a living. And if I didn't do it for a living, you'd still hear about it because I'd probably be on my rooftop.
1: Well, you know what you haven't heard in the last couple of days or I've seen at all on social media? Because I try to read as many comments as I can just to get an idea of how people are, you know, are thinking. I haven't seen one in the last 48 hours about, but it's the art of the deal and he's playing fifth dimensional chess.
0: No, okay.
1: None of that.
0: All right.
1: You've heard more of.
0: No.
1: This is the art of the Costanza deal.
0: Yeah.
1: Going backwards.
0: Well, the only thing I've heard is why do you keep complaining about the deal? Because it sucks. You know, this steak isn't steak. It's chicken. I ordered steak, but man, I guess I won't complain.
1: You know, and by the way, we do know, for example, like, you know, with the oil, that's in the 14 point. We know they sold oil yesterday.
0: Yeah.
1: So we know they're getting partial sanctions relief.
0: Right.
1: But I want to get back to this because this is the one thing, and this is what J.D. Vance, you know, was talking about. Mm-hmm. This seems to be his major talking point. Mm-hmm. It's not taxpayer funds. And on this score, the Washington Free Beacon's Adam Credo, and this goes back to Andrew McCarthy's column yesterday, reports that the Trump's White House emphasis that Iran is merely getting its own money back, not taxpayer funds. How stupid do they think they are? Iran's funds are frozen based on sanctions imposed in part due to its terrorism support, in addition to its nuclear weapons work, its ballistic missile work, human rights abuses, and targeting U.S. military and civilian vessels on the high seas. If the U.S. could keep funds from Iran, but is now instead allowing the funds to be paid to Iran, that is material support to a state sponsor of terrorism. It was when Biden did it. It is when Trump does it.
0: Yeah.
1: Again, it's material support to a state sponsor of terrorism, which the Iranian regime has been since 1984 under formal State Department designation. It doesn't matter that the funds are supposedly Iran's rather than a payout from the U.S. Treasury. Our government is giving access to billions of dollars in funds to an entity our government concedes uses its funds to underwrite the arsenals and deadly activities of its terrorist proxies that target American interest and American military over the last 47 years. End of story.
0: Just insane. Just insane. Because the only way to reinstill confidence on this entire thing in a person like me is to come back November 4th or whenever it's going to be, take out the regime, take the uranium. That's not going to happen. I'm not putting a dime on that bet.
1: You just reminded me of something that I saw from an Israeli media outlet. Did I save it? I think I did. I don't know where it is. Wow, I thought I saved it. From a Israeli news service that said, "We are such big supporters of Trump. Either this is the worst deal ever, or hopefully we just pray he's setting them up to justify the bombing the hell out of them down the road."
0: That's a possibility.
1: But they said that's our hope. They're not too confident about it because of what's, you know, what has been going on and the fact that they made the memorandum of understanding. And the fact is, we all know that they know that prices are killing them.
0: Yeah.
1: In the polling, you can't get much lower than everyone, including Republicans, judging Trump on the economy. And I'm talking about Rasmussen, all the Republican polls. It's not just, I don't trust any of the polls. The one poll I pay attention to the most is Rasmussen to see how that moves, because that's a Republican a pollster in the last couple of weeks. He, you know, has broken the record for lowest in the second. term in the Republican poll. And lowest is the economy.
13: Yep.
1: But as you said, this is a president that was elected on strong foreign policy and the economy and the border.
0: Yeah. Yeah. Look, I have a number of theories that could work to support if I wanted to be in the cheerleader crowd to say what this deal might set up. I'm not in the mood. I'm not going to do that. Show me. Show me. And I don't think there should be a, you know, wherever we are, we're less than 150 days from Election Day. I don't think you give them the room between now and Election Day. Because there's no telling what Iran could do. Iran sees this as a win. You're not going to convince me that the regime is a new type of regime. This is an all new regime.
1: This is from, I was looking at news and commentary on Israel. It's called Mossad Commentary. Iran firing multiple drones and ships at Hormuz every night since the agreement is signed. U.S. shooting UAVs down before they threaten vessels, source tells NBC. What was the other one that I was looking at the other day? Or it was the one thing that they had said here is where they were like, you know, look, we're pro-Trump. Can't see it here. I saw it yesterday, and then I didn't save it for some reason. But they were the ones that were saying, you know, we support Trump. We hope that, you know, our only hope is that this has got to be something to completely wipe them out in
0: a setup
1: in a few months, because this turn doesn't make any kind of sense at all.
0: Look, if you want to talk about propaganda and psyops and how this could set them up to give them false confidence, the regime, false confidence in order to move in a certain direction. And when you see them moving in that direction, you go in and you take them out. I'm not going to tell you you're wrong, because I don't know what the future is.
1: Right, but we shouldn't be doing this because we've been told we shouldn't be speculating.
0: I know. Yeah. Well, and I've talked about how after, you know, in the first couple of weeks, when the bombing settled and they hit the pause button, I said, well, for intel purposes, that's almost necessary. Because you need to knock on doors and find out who's in charge. Who's still around. You know, Trump says he's being told, or the media, in fact, is doing stories. They're being told by their spokesman that the new Ayatollah doesn't want nukes, doesn't want this, doesn't want... We haven't seen him.
1: Yeah.
0: So I don't know what's real, what isn't real. What I do know that is that if you're going to, because on the propaganda front, just imagine that this is propaganda and setting up false hopes for Iran so that they'll make a move so you can take them out. That would be a strategy. But why aren't you on Sunday night? You should have had a primetime address announcing it bigger than ever. In fact, you would go bigger on promoting it in order to give them false confidence.
1: I found it. It's from 10 hours ago. We are huge supporters of Trump, but the current situation does not align with the man we all know. Either there has been a huge shift within himself, or he is setting up Iran for another massive round of Hellfire missiles. Please, God, we hope the latter. But the fact is, why would you need another 60 days to do it? You don't need another 60 days to do it. That's the whole point.
0: Yeah,
1: there's no need.
0: You know. Well, see, here's the thing. 60 days almost gets you to the election. I think we're 140-something days out. 120 days almost gets you to election. So right before the election, something's going to happen one way or the other. or are we going to kick the can again? I can't tell you. What I can tell you is that this doesn't pass the smell test. A lot like that beef jerky I've been eating in the studio when the mics are off. You really don't like that at all.
1: It's quite pungent.
0: Oh my gosh, it's great. I love it. It's
1: your taste buds do.
0: It's Dorito.
1: What about your nostrils?
0: It's Dorito. Oh, I love the smell of it because I know what I'm about to eat. Oh my gosh, I could live on it. I'm taking it to an island. If that's all I get, that and one Carpenter's album, that's all I need.
1: We are Red Eye Radio.
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1: Beer Red Eye Radio, he's Eric Harley, and I'm Gary McNamara. One thing we know is that the $300 billion whatever investment fund down the road, here's General Jack Keane about that in the Iran MOU.
19: You can't have a nuclear deal for 10, 20 years, similar to the JCPOA. Okay. And the funding is real. There's a $300 billion investment fund. Who cares where the money comes from? If it doesn't come from the United States, I get that. Of course it shouldn't. But it shouldn't come from anybody. I mean, when we recovered Germany and Japan, the Nazis weren't in charge. The Japanese imperialists weren't in charge. Here, the Iranians are in charge. The killers and thugs are still in charge. We don't give them that money because what are they going to do with it? They're going to recover everything we've taken away from them. Who cares whether it's coming from the Arabs, from the Qataris, or whatever? They don't get it. They shouldn't get any of it.
1: There you go.
0: Yeah.
1: That's, yeah. And that part we know is true because Vance has verified that.
0: Yeah.
1: And so, again, it's just like, and the thing is, when they say they don't get any of it, but they have. We've allowed them to get oil money already. They've already,
0: right.
1: I guess, two tankers, they've already sold the oil, as we found out yesterday, and other things just for signing the memorandum of understanding.
0: Right.
1: And so you can't win this argument with the Republican Party.
0: No.

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5: The ink is barely dry on a U.S. and Iran ceasefire, but bombs in Lebanon are threatening to tear it apart. With the 1 o'clock report, I'm Travis Laird, breaking now. Vice President J.D. Vance is en route to Switzerland to salvage the U.S. and Iran peace agreement. The talks were delayed after Iran declared it has once again shut down the Strait of Hormuz in protest of Israeli airstrikes in Lebanon. At least 16 people were killed in southern Lebanon Saturday during escalating firefights. ABC News foreign correspondent Britt Klenit reports from Jerusalem.
6: Both sides showing a lack of restraint, the fighting threatening to upend those peace talks between the U.S. and Iran. Iran's foreign ministry saying the U.S. is not fulfilling its commitment to the memorandum to compel Israel to stop its attacks on Lebanon. All eyes now on President Trump to see what pressure can be applied to Israel and the focus on Lebanon as a pressure valve where this whole deal could unravel.
5: Diplomats from Qatar and Pakistan are preparing to mediate the negotiations as early as Sunday.
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7: Most of us will be dry to start Father's Day, and it will be comfortable around 58 degrees. Sunday afternoon, a lot of dry time to celebrate Dad outside. Highs near 82 with more clouds than sunshine. But heading into Sunday evening and night, showers and storms become more likely, and some of those could be severe. Flash flooding will be possible into Monday morning as the rain continues at times. That's the forecast. I'm 9 First Warning meteorologist Mark Stitz.
5: The count is up to 5 tornadoes that have been officially confirmed in the tri-state following Thursday's severe storms. The National Weather Service says the most destructive was an EF2 twister that packed 130-mile-per-hour winds in Dearborn County, Indiana, obliterating a home and multiple buildings near Dillsboro. 4 other tornadoes touched down in northern Kentucky. Despite the widespread property damage, there have been no reported injuries or fatalities in either state. A bizarre tragedy shut down the eastbound lanes of Interstate 275 in northern Kentucky on Saturday. Police say 65-year-old tow truck driver Randall Koontzman was loading a wrecked vehicle in Taylor Mill when his own truck suddenly rolled downhill. The rig struck Koontzman, killing him at the scene. Investigators have ruled out foul play, and they say no other vehicles were involved, but they're still looking into what caused the truck to give way. Authorities in Texas are investigating after a man claims his car drove itself into a house, killing a 76-year-old woman. The 44-year-old driver told police he'd engaged his Tesla's automated driving system when he lost control of the vehicle. Deputies confirmed he was not intoxicated and he has not been charged. It is the second deadly glitch involving a Tesla autopilot system just in Texas in just 2 months. A 4-hour police standoff in Ryland Heights resolved peacefully on Saturday with no shots fired. Officers responding to a domestic disturbance call say Delbert Hornsby brandished a handgun, forcing them to retreat while he barricaded himself inside a Whites Road home. A SWAT negotiator eventually convinced Hornsby to surrender. He was taken to the hospital to be treated for undisclosed medical issues. He's now in custody. A Cincinnati man is behind bars facing 6 felony charges for possessing and uploading child sexual abuse material. The Hamilton County Sheriff's Office accuses Charles Denolfi of sharing files depicting the abuse of toddlers and preteens over the last year. A judge has ordered the Anderson Township man to wear an electronic monitor with bond set at $15,000. And finally, a Cleves man accused of shooting a pedestrian in a road rage incident is claiming self-defense. The victim says he was walking along U.S. 50 on Tuesday when 68-year-old Robert Mason nearly hit him with his car. Investigators say Mason pulled a gun and shot the man in the hip, then fled and hid the weapon under a shed. Mason remains in custody, charged with felonious assault and tampering with evidence. The next update is at 1:30. Breaking news anytime. I'm Travis Laird, News Radio 700 WLW.
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0: Now, it's Red Eye Radio. Gary McNamara and Eric Hurley talk about everything from politics to social issues and news of the day. Whether you're up late or you're just starting your day, welcome to the show from the Relief Factor Studios. This is Red Eye Radio.
13: all across America. We are Red Eye Radio. He is Eric Carley, and I'm Gary McNamara. Welcome, and good morning. Thanks so much for being here.
14: Thank you. Thank you.
13: Thank you. So I'm a little bit behind today.
14: All right.
13: All right. Just so everybody knows, Dad's back in the hospital again. Mm. And yeah. When you're 100 years old and you're back in the hospital, it's never good.
14: Yeah.
13: So he's still fighting and everything else, but I was just so busy yesterday that, yeah. You know, I was trying to catch everything that was going on. In fact, I'm flying in later on today to go see him. And tell you one thing, he is a fighter.
14: Yeah, that's for sure.
13: What I heard today was,
14: no today, doubt.
13: My sister was telling me they're in the room and the heart monitor's going.
14: Yeah. Yeah.
13: Turn off that damn machine.
14: You know, I said to you during the pre-show meeting, the strong minds are the ones quite often you see as the survivors. They're not often the loudest individuals either, but you know, you'll see the local news story on, you know, a lady turns 110 and her secret to longevity is
13: whiskey.
14: You know, usually it's
13: a shot a day,
14: shot of whiskey before every meal, and I eat 9 times a day. But no, it's always something, you know, and great wisdom, but you can tell there's a strong mind there. Your father has a very strong mind. I know my father has a strong mind, strong will, and his doctors are amazed at his ability to manage everything. My dad reminds me of you managing your type 2 diabetes, because my dad is doing everything to the T of what his doctors are asking him to do to keep his numbers in order. But for my dad, it's about being around to take care of my mom. And I know that's, you know, what his, and if you knew my dad's life starting from his childhood, you would know that he had no choice but to be a fighter. Your father has that strong mind. You know,
13: yeah, he does, but it's tough at 100, especially when he's got a massive infection, but he's still hanging in. He's hanging in there a lot better than anybody thought from the beginning, day and a half ago when he first went in. So so that's
14: well, we're praying for John.
13: That's I was going to say, if you're spiritual or religious or whatever, if you say a prayer for my dad, I would really appreciate it.
14: Yeah.
13: I'm going in to, you know, see him.
14: John is a non-present contributor to this program.
13: Yes.
14: He has made contributions over the years through his son Gary, you may know him. and those lessons, you know, the Obama lessons of my father. That's a very different book than what Gary would write. I mean, vastly different.
13: Yes, it would be completely different.
14: And but we, you know, we have with great joy and pride shared those lessons from both of our dads over the years. With John, you know, the DTJ, or as he says, DTJN, do the job now.
13: Oh man, that was so funny a couple of months ago when he said that to me, because he looked at me like, you don't have it. You know, it's like, no, I go, no. He goes, DTJN, DTJN, do the job the way he said it.
14: Yeah,
13: you know. And, you know, he has his coherent moments and he doesn't. Sure. And so for him, I'm like, is this, what moment is this?
14: Right.
13: And he says, no, that's not it. It's DTJN. I'm like, oh, man, he's just drifting. He doesn't. Right. He goes, do the job. Now!
14: Yeah. You know,
13: oh, my God.
14: But that's one of those leadership things. You know, both of our dads have been leaders, you know, in their careers. And that's one of those leadership things, you know, get on it.
13: Oh, that was just, and the only thing that was disappointing is I was in the room alone.
14: Yeah.
13: None of my brothers and sisters, you know, weren't there, or my niece, because they all know it. Everybody knows.
14: Yeah.
13: In the family, DTJ. I mean, everybody knows it. Yeah. And it's like, you know, I got to do DTJ.
14: Yeah.
13: DTJ. So, and by the way, for people that never heard that before, what that means is stop whining, get the job done.
14: Yeah, do the job.
13: Yeah.
14: You know,
13: because we'd always.
14: I'll tell you, I've applied it, not to, you know, get into details, but I've applied it in very important personal things in my life. That where, you know, I felt like I was getting a message from God, and in part, John McNamara, you know, it was, look, you know, this is the job. This is what you've got to do in this case. And it may not be work related, but it's the task that you need to do, the what you need to do in order to make, you know, this work or whatever it is.
13: I know what you're talking about because you related it to me, and I told it to my dad.
14: Yeah.
13: Just so you know, and he went, oh.
14: It changed my life.
13: It made him very, very humble.
14: That decision changed the trajectory of my life in a positive way and forever. Yeah. So I'm eternally grateful, and we're praying for him.
13: Yeah. So hopefully he can fight this and win. So yeah. we'll keep everybody updated. I really don't have to, you know, it's interesting because I really don't have to say a lot about my dad at one period because I've said it so long over such a long period of time that everybody sort of knows, you know, they just sort of, everybody listens and, you know, even on social media, you know, and, you know, friends, whatever, they all know.
14: Right,
13: they all
14: sure.
13: They all know my dad. So,
14: yeah.
13: But, you know, we'll be flying in later on today, and we'll check out to see how he is. I'll tell you this, though, because this was I was going back in 2 weeks, so I actually wasn't going back this weekend.
14: Mm.
13: And so I made the flight and everything at the last moment. I was able to get a hotel. You can't find a rent-a-car in Buffalo.
14: Wow.
13: Can't find one. I mean, because why? Niagara Falls.
14: Wow.
13: Everybody visits night, you know, after between June.
14: Oh yeah, okay.
13: June, so it's Labor Day.
14: It's that season, right?
13: Yep.
14: Okay.
13: Yep.
14: Yeah. And, so here
13: and
14: we are.
13: So not sure what's going on next weekend, and it's like the thing is a car rental is the one thing where you get hit.
14: Yeah.
13: You know, but for my hotel,
14: right.
13: I can cancel one day before, and for plane flights, you can cancel right up to it, and. You can't get a, you know, they don't, you'd have to pay a lot. I love it. If you want to get a refund, the ticket price is $300. If you actually wish to get a refund, it will be $4,000.
14: Yeah.
13: And but there's no expense if you get it for the credit.
14: Right.
13: And for me, I fly all the time, so it doesn't matter if I get the credit.
14: Yeah,
13: I'm not looking for, a lot of people don't fly a lot. They want the refund.
14: Yeah.
13: I just, you know, I get the credit. So, but, and for my hotel and for, parking at DFW and the airlines, I, you know, can cancel right up to the end and get it. Cars, you can't. They're going to charge you something. So I was even looking. Yeah. I don't know what the schedule is.
14: Right.
13: You know, like for next weekend, I just don't know, depending on how my father does. And so I'm like, should I make it now? Should I not make it now? You know, it's like, and so I have to look to see what the, you know, what it all is. But it's just interesting how cars will charge. I think it's $50 if you cancel outside of 24 hours. If you don't, you have to pay, I think, $150 or something.
14: Mm. Mm.
13: And then if you don't show up, you know, you owe the the entire thing, but but it's okay. I won't be there. I'm only there for a day and a half, and I'll be Ubering it, you know, everywhere. So and the thing is, this is the savior. Mm. There's a Tim Hortons in the hospital.
14: Oh,
13: that's open 24/7.
14: What a brilliant idea that is.
13: I know,
14: that's a great idea.
13: Tim Hortons, we always
14: perfect location. Yeah, I mean, for, you know, for families who are visiting, and you know that, because that's kind of one of those things. When in the moments where, if you're visiting a hospital, it's quite often not for a good reason, unless it's the birth of a child.
13: Right.
14: You know, but you look at situations like that, and if you're from that region, a Tim Hortons can be that respite for the moment, right?
13: Mm-hmm.
14: Where you go in and, you know, just to take a break and take your mind off things and grab some coffee or something.
13: Well, that's what I told my sister. I said, look, since the visiting hours start at 7 a.m., I said, I'm going to go to sleep at the hotel, wake up, take the Uber, you know, instead of going over to your place, I'll go straight to the hospital, have breakfast at Tim Hortons, and I'll take care of Dad. You know, I'll be there if you guys want a little bit of rest for a little bit.
14: Sure.
13: You know, I'll take care of it at that point. The only thing is, I think about this, is that the hospital is, and this goes back maybe, trying to think, was I even working here at the point?
14: Mm.
13: It was one time where my mom got real sick.
14: Yeah.
13: And it probably was about 15, 17 years ago.
14: Mm.
13: And I talked to my dad, and they were at that same hospital.
14: Mm.
13: And my dad said, he said, oh, yeah, she's okay. And I could tell in his voice he wasn't. She wasn't. So I flew in, didn't even tell him, and I showed up. And he goes, why did you come? And I said, I heard it in your voice. Yeah. Heard something in your voice. And he said, yeah, we didn't think she was going to make it last night.
14: Yeah.
13: And so but that, and so that always sits me when I go to that hospital. It's like always in the back of my mind.
14: Yeah.
13: But like I said, he's a fighter right now, and he's a fighter, and like he was singing. That was the best part. He actually singing.
14: He's hoping singing McNamara's
13: band. He was singing McNamara's band with my sister yesterday.
14: I love it.
13: It was just like, you know. And then, yeah. Where are you doctors and nurses? You know, it's like. And I will say that part of that is the dementia, because my father is not like that, where he would ever talk loud.
14: Well,
13: except when he was yelling at me.
14: My mother-in-law, who has a beautiful singing voice, quite often will break out in songs. She's I think they call it stage 3 or level 3 dementia. She's advanced dementia. And she, when we're there, she will often break out in song. And that's the one thing we can connect with her. You and I have talked about that, where the song just comes to their minds. So.
13: It blows my mind, you know, and I wonder, they probably won't allow it in the hospital, but if we bring in this harmonica, he'll start playing it, and you sit there and you're going, that's when you say, how the hell does the brain work?
14: Glenn Campbell, family said, if he picked up a guitar, he didn't lose a thing.
13: I know.
14: You know,
13: and my father would just start playing, and on his 100th birthday 2 months ago, he did you know put on the harmonica, and he wasn't, you know, he wasn't in the greatest cognitive state, and it was like, well, Dad, you're 100. No, I'm not. We all burst out laughing.
14: Yeah.
13: And then when we gave him the harmonica, said, play Happy Birthday, and then 5 minutes later, there he is singing with us with the birthday cake and everything else, and it was all great. So, like I said, if you're spiritual or religious, say a prayer for my dad.
14: Yeah,
13: I'll be seeing him later on today, and hopefully he pulls through this.
14: Yeah.
13: So, interesting day yesterday.
14: Wow.
13: Got an interesting post on X that we want to go through, even though it didn't age well.
14: It didn't age well, and it was, I think it was respectful in regards to the way it was written. I think it was thoughtful in how it was written, and I certainly appreciated that. Quite often it starts with, you guys don't know, and it's when it starts with, you guys, it's like, okay. But it
13: any
14: was,
13: response, it's, or, sorry, you're right, with you guys.
14: Yeah, you guys. Are, like, okay, we get it. And some people do get upset, but, and we're on, and that's usually when we're on the same side, you know, and even when we're on the same side, and it appears we're on the same side as this listener, but it didn't age well. It was written, you know, very, very early in the morning, and then the day's events kind of, you know, changed things around. But yeah,
13: it was basically the only defense that you had Republicans making, who were saying, we don't know what it is. Everybody is speculating.
14: Yeah.
13: And as we said, we always, if there's something out there, if there's a source story, we said, we always say it could be this, or it could be that, or it could be that. We've always done that. But everything that we said during the week, everything that we said from the source stories that came out were right about what was in the deal.
14: Right.
13: So that's why we said it didn't age well for him, because he was talking about the fact that there was nothing top secret in there. Nothing top secret, nothing. And so we'll get to that coming up here, and just so much else to talk about out there. The Fed.
14: Yeah.
13: You know.
14: Well, this is exactly what I said about, you know, the whole thing with Warsh, or whoever you were going to replace Jerome Powell with. The nature of the Fed, which should have been the criticism all along. Look, I have a problem with the Federal Reserve, and, you know, if you want to go full Rand Paul, well, we should audit the Federal Reserve or whatever. And those, you know, those concerns, you had some at the Fed that wanted to raise, that were in favor of raising interest rates. But it doesn't look like, I don't think we're going to see a lowering of the interest rates anytime between now and the end of the year. I could be wrong, depending on what happens with the economy based on what happens with the war. But I even then, I think the market prices that in to get us back to where we were, which means it doesn't necessarily constitute lowering those rates. Again, I could be wrong. We'll see what happens. But,
13: well, what I thought was interesting is, you know, nothing happened.
14: Right.
13: But the other thing that happened was, as we said, Orsch came in and said, look, we're not going to give our detailed opinion every month anymore. Everybody shut up.
14: Yeah.
13: That's basically what he said.
14: Well, and you know, the markets look at that and because they're trying to figure out where interest rates might go, you know, next time, right? Next meeting.
13: Mm-hmm.
14: And here's what we'll be watching. There's a reason that they did that. And I don't disagree with Warsh's approach here, but there is something to be said about transparency. If we're not going to audit the Fed, then we want to know what you guys are thinking. And because if you make a move and then say, well, we're not going to tell you why we made the move. I mean, we're not going to go into the details of why we made the move. Well, the Fed minutes,
13: well,
14: I understand,
13: well,
14: can get very boring.
13: Right. That they're going to do.
14: No, I know they're
13: gonna
14: will.
13: They're going to explain, but it's like where they do the thing.
14: Minutes.
13: The not even the minutes of it, but every month. Basically, we're not going to be giving our opinion of where we think it's going to go, because then by the time we get to doing it, or every week or whenever, the Fed,
14: the predictive territory,
13: right?
14: Thing,
13: the predictive territory. We're not going to be doing that anymore because we sort of box ourselves in by doing it.
14: Well, and again, I don't disagree with him on that. The only thing I would encourage would be going forward is, you know, in fact, get out of the predictive and just say, if things go this way, then this could happen. If things go this way, this could happen. But I think it's a given. I think the market's already priced those contingencies in up or down. And so, you know, that may be useless and may be wasting everybody's time. And Warsh may see that as, now you're just blowing, you know, hot air by that point. So we'll see.
13: We are Red Eye Radio.
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11: The ink is barely dry on a U.S. and Iran ceasefire, but bombs in Lebanon are threatening to tear it apart. With the 3 o'clock report, I'm Travis Laird, breaking now. Vice President J.D. Vance is en route to Switzerland to salvage the U.S. and Iran peace agreement. The talks were delayed after Iran declared it has once again shut down the Strait of Hormuz in protest of Israeli airstrikes in Lebanon. At least 16 people were killed in southern Lebanon Saturday during escalating firefights. ABC News foreign correspondent Britt Klenit reports from Jerusalem.
12: Both sides showing a lack of restraint, the fighting threatening to upend those peace talks between the U.S. and Iran. Iran's foreign ministry saying the U.S. is not fulfilling its commitment to the memorandum to compel Israel to stop its attacks on Lebanon. All eyes now on President Trump to see what pressure can be applied to Israel and the focus on Lebanon as a pressure valve where this whole deal could unravel.
11: Diplomats from Qatar and Pakistan are preparing to mediate the negotiations as early as Sunday.
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13: Most of us will be dry to start Father's Day, and it will be comfortable around 58 degrees. Sunday afternoon, a lot of dry time to celebrate Dad outside. Highs near 82 with more clouds than sunshine. But heading into Sunday evening and night, showers and storms become more likely, and some of those could be severe. Flash flooding will be possible into Monday morning as the rain continues at times. That's the forecast. I'm 9 First Warning meteorologist Mark Stitz.
14: The count is up to 5 tornadoes that have been officially confirmed in the tri-state following Thursday's severe storms. The National Weather Service says the most destructive was an EF2 twister that packed 130-mile-per-hour winds in Dearborn County, Indiana, obliterating a home and multiple buildings near Dillsboro. 4 other tornadoes touched down in northern Kentucky. Despite the widespread property damage, there have been no reported injuries or fatalities in either state. A bizarre tragedy shut down the eastbound lanes of Interstate 275 in northern Kentucky on Saturday. Police say 65-year-old tow truck driver Randall Koontzman was loading a wrecked vehicle in Taylor Mill when his own truck suddenly rolled downhill. The rig struck Koontzman, killing him at the scene. Investigators have ruled out foul play, and they say no other vehicles were involved, but they're still looking into what caused the truck to give way. Authorities in Texas are investigating after a man claims his car drove itself into a house, killing a 76-year-old woman. The 44-year-old driver told police he'd engaged his Tesla's automated driving system when he lost control of the vehicle. Deputies confirmed he was not intoxicated and he has not been charged. It is the second deadly glitch involving a Tesla autopilot system just in Texas in just 2 months. A 4-hour police standoff in Ryland Heights resolved peacefully on Saturday with no shots fired. Officers responding to a domestic disturbance call say Delbert Hornsby brandished a handgun, forcing them to retreat while he barricaded himself inside a Whites Road home. A SWAT negotiator eventually convinced Hornsby to surrender. He was taken to the hospital to be treated for undisclosed medical issues. He's now in custody. A Cincinnati man is behind bars facing 6 felony charges for possessing and uploading child sexual abuse material. The Hamilton County Sheriff's Office accuses Charles Denolfi of sharing files depicting the abuse of toddlers and preteens over the last year. A judge has ordered the Anderson Township man to wear an electronic monitor with bond set at $15,000. And finally, a Cleves man accused of shooting a pedestrian in a road rage incident is claiming self-defense. The victim says he was walking along U.S. 50 on Tuesday when 68-year-old Robert Mason nearly hit him with his car. Investigators say Mason pulled a gun and shot the man in the hip, then fled and hid the weapon under a shed. Mason remains in custody, charged with felonious assault and tampering with evidence. The next update is at 3:30. Breaking news anytime. I'm Travis Laird, News Radio 700 WLW.
15: When was the last time you woke up actually feeling rested or got through the day without feeling stressed out? Yeah, over 50% of adults say they'd feel better if they got more sleep, and stress is often the biggest barrier. 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
4: The ink is barely dry on a U.S. and Iran ceasefire, but bombs in Lebanon are threatening to tear it apart. With the 4 o'clock report, I'm Travis Laird. Breaking now. Vice President J.D. Vance is en route to Switzerland to salvage the U.S. and Iran peace agreement. The talks were delayed after Iran declared it has once again shut down the Strait of Hormuz in protest of Israeli airstrikes in Lebanon. At least 16 people were killed in southern Lebanon Saturday during escalating firefights. ABC News foreign correspondent Britt Klenet reports from Jerusalem.
5: Both sides showing a lack of restraint, the fighting threatening to upend those peace talks between the U.S. and Iran. Iran's foreign ministry saying the U.S. is not fulfilling its commitment to the memorandum to compel Israel to stop its attacks on Lebanon. All eyes now on President Trump to see what pressure can be applied to Israel and the focus on Lebanon as a pressure valve where this whole deal could unravel.
4: Diplomats from Qatar and Pakistan are preparing to mediate the negotiations as early as Sunday.
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7: Most of us will be dry to start Father's Day, and it will be comfortable around 58 degrees. Sunday afternoon, a lot of dry time to celebrate Dad outside. Highs near 82 with more clouds than sunshine. But heading into Sunday evening and night, showers and storms become more likely, and some of those could be severe. Flash flooding will be possible into Monday morning as the rain continues at times. That's the forecast. I'm 9 First Warning meteorologist Mark Stitz.
4: The count is up to 5 tornadoes that have been officially confirmed in the tri-state following Thursday's severe storms. The National Weather Service says the most destructive was an EF2 twister that packed 130-mile-per-hour winds in Dearborn County, Indiana, obliterating a home and multiple buildings near Dillsboro. 4 other tornadoes touched down in northern Kentucky. Despite the widespread property damage, there have been no reported injuries or fatalities in either state. A bizarre tragedy shut down the eastbound lanes of Interstate 275 in northern Kentucky on Saturday. Police say 65-year-old tow truck driver Randall Koontzman was loading a wrecked vehicle in Taylor Mill when his own truck suddenly rolled downhill. The rig struck Koontzman, killing him at the scene. Investigators have ruled out foul play, and they say no other vehicles were involved, but they're still looking into what caused the truck to give way. Authorities in Texas are investigating after a man claims his car drove itself into a house, killing a 76-year-old woman. The 44-year-old driver told police he'd engaged his Tesla's automated driving system when he lost control of the vehicle. Deputies confirmed he was not intoxicated and he has not been charged. It is the second deadly glitch involving a Tesla autopilot system just in Texas in just 2 months. A 4-hour police standoff in Ryland Heights resolved peacefully on Saturday with no shots fired. Officers responding to a domestic disturbance call say Delbert Hornsby brandished a handgun, forcing them to retreat while he barricaded himself inside a Whites Road home. A SWAT negotiator eventually convinced Hornsby to surrender. He was taken to the hospital to be treated for undisclosed medical issues. He's now in custody. A Cincinnati man is behind bars facing 6 felony charges for possessing and uploading child sexual abuse material. The Hamilton County Sheriff's Office accuses Charles Denolfi of sharing files depicting the abuse of toddlers and preteens over the last year. A judge has ordered the Anderson Township man to wear an electronic monitor with bond set at $15,000. And finally, a Cleves man accused of shooting a pedestrian in a road rage incident is claiming self-defense. The victim says he was walking along U.S. 50 on Tuesday when 68-year-old Robert Mason nearly hit him with his car. Investigators say Mason pulled a gun and shot the man in the hip, then fled and hid the weapon under a shed. Mason remains in custody, charged with felonious assault and tampering with evidence. The 4 o'clock news is a service of Progressive Insurance. The next update's at 4:30. Breaking news anytime. I'm Travis Laird, News Radio 700 WLW.
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0: We are Red Eye Radio. He's Eric Carlin. I'm Gary McNamara. Welcome and good morning. I'm going to play this a quick audio cut. This is the president yesterday, okay? Here we go.
1: All right.
0: Talking about the Iran deal.
1: Yeah.
2: It's in the low 70s, man.
3: That's right.
2: That's amazing. So that's what speaks. That speaks louder than words. The alternative would be a worldwide depression. You know, the stupid people want to have a worldwide depression. And they're stupid people. So you can only go so far. You drive somebody into the ground and a lot of bad things happen. Number one, the strait would never open because they don't like floating billion-dollar ships up and down a strait when there are rockets flying over them and mines all over the place. So the strait would never be open. It wouldn't be open for a long time. So we have a very hot stock market, and we have starting to be a very low oil price. And
0: wow. Just wow. Wow. Wow.
1: Yeah.
0: Most of the response was, well, I wonder who caused the closing of the Strait of Hormuz. How did this all happen?
1: Yeah. Yeah.
0: It's like, and then again, that the people like us that backed him on it and backed him on what he wanted to do that now he has reversed are now the stupid people who want a global recession.
1: Yeah, I feel like that cut that we played from Senator Kennedy yesterday,
0: yes.
1: Where you just start going, what? You know, brevity is not his strong point. So we'll get into that a little bit more coming up.
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9: I'm Travis Lair. Here are your Sunday morning headlines. The count is now up to 5 tornadoes officially confirmed in the tri-state area overnight on Thursday. Thankfully, still no injuries reported, but 3 people are in critical condition after a triple shooting in Cincinnati overnight. Homicide detectives are now investigating the incident. No suspects have been identified. It is a mild and partly cloudy Sunday morning with lows hovering around 60. Enjoy the dry conditions early because rain and storms are on the way late today, pushing highs to 82. The wet and warm weather will linger overnight, dropping to 66. Monday starts with early showers before conditions finally dry out and a high of 80. Those are your Sunday morning headlines.
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16: Accumulating stuff is easy. Getting rid of it, not so easy. We all know that you can donate to charity and the rest goes in the trash. But there's so much more you can do with your stuff. Throwing the rest away is filling up our landfills. And a new study shows a shocking amount of stuff can be reused in some way through recycling, repurposing, and even reheating. I'll tell you more about that. My first guest is from the Hamilton County Resource, working to make it easy, just as easy as possible, to find places that will take your unwanted items and keep them out of the landfills.
15: And later,
16: Dad's Day is June 21st, and the author of a new book will share his stories about how being the best father does not include anything other than being authentic.
15: Now on iHeart Cincy with Sandy Collins.
16: We're talking about Hamilton County Resource. This great organization here in the county recently turned Earth Month into a call to action. They're bringing together business leaders, nonprofits, and county commissioners to launch this first ever Resource Pledge Day that they had. The event highlighting this new study that they put together that shows as much as 84% of commercial waste can be diverted from landfills. In other words, you know, 84% of that stuff shouldn't be going in there. And they've unveiled a new funding source to help rescue surplus food from the landfill and not throw it away. So joining us to talk about the findings of this new study, plus the effort by businesses and individuals to improve these dumpers and what it all means for businesses and the environment, is Mary Copenbaker. She is the Assistant Solid Waste Manager for Hamilton County Resource. Thanks for being on the show and sharing all your knowledge, Mary.
17: Thanks so much for having me, Sandy.
16: We're all in spring cleaning mode, some of us still are, and the hardest part is getting rid of your stuff. You know, some can be reused, as we know, a lot can be recycled from what you're telling us, and repurposed. Tell us about Hamilton County Resource, the program, and what your findings are with this new study.
17: Yeah, absolutely. So Hamilton County Resource is a local government agency. We are a solid waste district. So in Ohio, every county has to have or be a part of a solid waste district. And our entire mission is just to keep material from going to the landfill. But we're largely non-regulatory. So in order to kind of achieve that mission, we create programs for different audiences that help kind of incentivize and support waste diversion efforts. So we do waste characterization studies of the landfill in Hamilton County every few years, both residentially and more recently, we've done a commercial one as well. So residentially, we know that about 69% of what residents are sending to the landfill could be diverted in some way. And then that number is even higher when we're talking about commercial. So it's anywhere from 67 to 84%, depending on the type of business that it is. So restaurants are the one where it's 84%, but somewhere in that, you know, 70 to 80% range is material that could be diverted. So we have a whole bunch of programs really to try and help with education around what, you know, you could do with that material, but then also programs that help kind of support those efforts as well.
16: So in my mind, when you're wrapping something up, you're cleaning your house, you're cleaning out your offices, you're cleaning out your nonprofit, you really are just thinking about getting it done and getting it out of there. But you're saying there's so many resources, you really need to plan ahead to figure out where this stuff is going to go. Some people have the luxury to do that, others don't. So let's make it easier for people to figure out, for example, if they have office supplies or office equipment or recyclables like plastic bags that are always talking about. What is it that you're trying to get out of the landfills?
17: Great question. So that's a great lead in because it can be really confusing and difficult. And even in that number where we're talking about, you know, 69% is divertible, what does that even really mean? So within that kind of diversion potential, some of that is single stream recyclable. So things that, you know, you could put curbside or out in a recycling dumpster. Another good chunk is organic material. And that's a really big focus for our office where we know that about over 138,000 tons of food goes to our landfill each year. And that's food that could, a large portion of that is food that could go to feeding hungry people. It's food that's usable food that could be donated. And we have a great food rescue network here in Hamilton County. And then another portion of that divertible material is are items that could go for reuse or specialty recycling. So those would be things that you could take to reuse organizations like Goodwill or specialty recycling like electronics and metal. But obviously, that's a lot to think through, like you just mentioned. And so that's really what our office exists to do. I like to say that we act like free waste consultants. So if you, you know, as a resident, we have a search tool on our website where you can put in whatever material that you have and it'll come up with what you can do with it. We have a recycling hotline that you can call. And then for businesses, you can always just reach out to us too. And we're happy to kind of help you evaluate what's in your waste stream and then the best options of what you can do with it and kind of make those connections for you. Like I said, we're really here to try and break down those barriers because it is always a little bit more difficult than you had expected to be.
16: Yeah, you got to make a plan. You got to say, okay, I've got paint, batteries, my grandmother's old rocking chair, and all of my kids' clothes from 25 years ago. What do I do? You know, you have to go to four different places a lot of times. And as a resource there, you guys make it easy to kind of figure out where you need to go and how to get there. What's the website so we can let people know what that is?
17: Oh, absolutely. So our website is HamiltonCountyResource.org. And then we'll have tabs on there for residents, for businesses, communities, and you kind of just go to whatever you fall into and it shows all our resources.
16: What is the harm with the landfill filling up?
17: So that's a really good question. There's a few different reasons. First, no one really loves to live next to a landfill. So it's really important for us to try and conserve as much space as we can in the ones that already exist. The other thing, like with organic material, it doesn't break down in the way that you think when it goes to the landfill. So, you know, if you were to put a banana peel outside, that's naturally going to degrade and break down fairly quickly. But when you put it in a landfill, you are, you know, squeezing as much as you can into that landfill. So there's, you know, all the air kind of gets taken out and there's no oxygen for that organic material to break down as it naturally would. So it takes a lot longer to break down than people think it would. And then it also releases methane, which is a more powerful greenhouse gas. So that's why, particularly with organics, we're really trying to do a lot to keep that out from the landfill. And then, like I said, it's also a valuable material if we are able to rescue the food for people that need it. We estimate that it's about $312, I think, million dollars in wasted food that we could be rescuing.
16: And you're talking about commercial food, not... I have leftovers from last night's pizza pie party.
17: Yes, so absolutely. So when we're talking about, so the organic, when I say food waste going to the landfill, that does include, you know, all of it. But the $312 million is really, I'm talking about food that could, like, usable, healthy, you know, food that is not, yeah, not your leftovers. Things that, you know, could, you know, be... near their the kind of the date on the label that the grocery store kind of
16: that Best Buy
17: wants to
16: date
17: get off the shelf. Yes, yeah. Thank you. Yeah. So that's usually the stuff that we're referring to when we're talking about rescuable food.
16: And when you've got a business that has the opportunity to either throw it out into their dumpster or come up with a small plan to get that to where it could be. Are they reluctant to do that? Are they just too busy? Or are they like jumping on board going, yeah, we'll help?
17: Usually what we see is that people are either too busy or don't, no one really even knows who's in charge of that. So really identifying the point person of, you know, who's going to take on kind of diversion efforts, whether that's recycling or food donation, that can be a challenge. Usually it is that organizations want to do it. No one really wants to be throwing things away or thinking that they're throwing things away. So it's sort of just something that's often hidden, like people just don't realize what's being thrown away at their organization, or no one really knows who is really taking charge of that initiative.
16: Who are you going to call, Mary? You're going to call Hamilton County Resource here in the tri-state. I'm speaking with Mary Copenbaker. She is the Assistant Solid Waste Manager for Hamilton County Resource, and they are trying to get the word out for folks that a lot of what we put in the landfill doesn't need to go there, and there are other places that it can be diverted, which will help people and also reduce those nasty landfills that nobody wants to live next to or be down wind of. So what were you most surprised about in your data when you did this new study?
17: The most surprising thing was, one, still the amount of organic material that we could be diverting, but then also there's some other kind of low-hanging fruit as well. So the commercial sector in general, still about 22% of what they're sending to the landfill is paper and cardboard, and those are materials that absolutely are divertible. So when it comes to cardboard, if a business is generating a lot of it, we have funding through our office, through our Waste Reduction Innovation Grant, where we can help fund balers, and so that you could actually bale that material and then sell it back into the market yourself. Or we can help you get set up, you know, with a cardboard recycling dumpster. So that's another one where it's a significant amount that's, you know, being sent to the landfill, and really one that's not overly difficult to keep out.
16: Do the big box stores and the hospitals already have those things pretty much in place?
17: Great question. We do. We ran actually a hospital roundtable where we worked with a lot of the larger hospitals in our region, and cardboard was definitely one where they either had a baler or a compactor usually already in sight. It was really doing a lot of education with employees at hospitals about and the janitorial staff of making sure that contamination didn't get in with the cardboard. And so that is something else that we do through Hamilton County Resource, is a lot of employee and staff education. We're always happy to come in and do lunch and learns. We've done trainings for janitorial crews, even just kind of like a 5-minute little spiel about what's recyclable at like all staff meetings, things like that.
16: I'm guessing you have posters and such that you can put up in your office and workplace.
17: Offer free interior recycling containers for any business that starts or expands their recycling program. And with those come, we put stickers all over them about what's recyclable, and then we provide signage as well.
16: Okay. One thing that drives me crazy is coffee grounds. What are we supposed to do with coffee grounds?
17: That's a great question. Coffee grounds are a wonderful compost amendment. If you have a backyard and you're able to start a backyard compost system, do a backyard composting series each year. Our outreach specialist, Elise, runs those, so you can learn more about backyard composting. We also do a compost bin sale for residents where you can purchase a compost bin at a reduced rate. So that series usually happens in the spring, but you can also request education seminars from us at any time. So if you wanted Elise to come out and do a backyard composting series, you can request to have her do one at any point. And then there are also food scrap drop-offs that are kind of popping up around the county. And on our website, we have a map of where you can sign up for a food scrap drop-off. And that's essentially where you can take your food scraps to a essentially like a cart where you put your food scraps in, and then a hauler like Queen City Commons or Go Zero picks those up and takes them to be composted.
16: The other question I have for you is, and this was a story I saw several years ago, and I had to research it to try to refresh my memory, but this was where people were recycling their plastic bags and thinking that they were going to be recycled, and then this story explained how in Asia they started sending all of that stuff over to China. China finally said, like 6-8 years ago, no, stop sending it. Yep. So now they're sending it to all these other countries, and they're not recycling them, they're dumping them. And they showed video of these enormous piles of plastic bags, and I just got kind of sick to my stomach. I thought, oh my gosh, here we are thinking that we're doing this right thing, but we are complicit in dumping this on these poor people in other countries whose government has just designated their place as a place to take it. So what to explain the plastic bag problem and how it's actually handled here in Hamilton County, if there's a place for people to go and get it done and know that it's not going to be dumped on somebody else.
17: That's a really good point, and I'm glad you brought it up, because there's a lot of times a lot of misconceptions and concern around recycling and recycling end products, where things go. So I'm going to answer that kind of in two parts. One, talking about kind of general recycling, like with commingled recycling. So all of our material, when we're talking about like curbside recycling, or if you take things to a recycling drop-off, your typical plastic bottles, cans, things like that, that all goes to Rumpke's material and recovery facility in St. Bernard. And they have local outlets primarily for where that material goes. So everything that you are sending there, as long as it's on the list of what's recyclable through Rumpke, definitely gets recycled. And we have kind of good transparency with Rumpke about kind of where that material goes and feel confident about it. When you're talking about things like specialty plastics with plastic bags, that is where things can get a little bit less transparent of where things are going. But there are still local outlets where you can take them and feel more confident of where they're going. So a good option of where to take plastic film is the Cincinnati Recycling and Reuse Hub. So they are kind of a clearinghouse of where you can take multiple items for recycling and reuse, but they're always pretty transparent about where they take things. So they accept plastic film. The box stores do as well, but we have a little bit less knowledge about where that plastic film goes. Mm-hmm. And then there's also the Hefty Renew program. So that's where you can get a special plastic orange bag at grocery stores, where you can put specialty plastics in them, like plastic film, plastic cutlery, things that you can't put in your, you know, general recycling cart. You can put them in this special bag, and then you can put it in your recycling cart. It goes to Rumpke, they pull it off, and they send it to special recyclers that can handle
16: that. Well, that's good. One of the places you just talked about, Cincinnati Recycling and Reuse Hub, I had come across from a friend who recommended it, and that is a tremendous resource. It's just people that just donate all this reusable stuff, and you can just go in and get it for free. It's like, what?
17: Yeah, absolutely. You can go in and they have like a little reuse section that you're able to take things from, which is wonderful. And then, yeah, they have a whole kind of multiple things that you can take for recycling. They're absolutely one where I mentioned that search tool that we have on our website, where if you put in, you know, plastic film or plastic bags, that they would pop up as an outlet.
16: Mm-hmm. So this sustainability pledge that you launched, tell me a little bit about that as we wrap things up here today.
17: The idea behind our sustainability pledge, it's called One Pledge Can Do a Ton of Good. And knowing that the majority of the waste going to the landfill in Hamilton County comes from the commercial sector, we wanted to give businesses a way to show a public commitment to waste diversion. So really what the pledge states is that a business will take just one new step towards waste diversion, and then we give a whole bunch of potential actions that a business can take. It can be as simple as starting a recycling program for the first time or doing a waste audit with us. So there's a whole host of things that they can do. Every action that we put on there corresponds to a program that we have at Hamilton County Resource. So it'll automatically connect you with us as a resource and the programs that we have. So each action is something that we can help you achieve.
16: And so you do that online?
17: Yes. So if you go to HamiltonCountyResource.org, it'll pop up as a little pop-up box in the bottom right corner, and you can click it and sign the pledge. And it's pretty easy to do, and then we'll reach out to you.
16: That is a really easy way to do this. It's kind of like a contact us. You just tell us what you need, and we'll be in touch.
17: Exactly.
16: Is there anything else you want to chat about here before we go, Mary?
17: Just to reiterate that, like I said, we exist to be a resource when it comes to waste. So whether you're a resident, a community, or a business, please feel free to reach out to us with any questions that you have. That's why we exist. We want to be a useful resource and to answer your questions.
16: And that is Hamilton County Resource. They're online. This is Mary Copenbaker, who took some time out today. She's the assistant solid waste manager and doing good things to try to get those landfills less full and more used products back to where they can do some help. So thanks, Mary.
17: Yes, thank you so much, Sandy.
16: Got a great idea for our Father's Day gift for next weekend. That's coming up next on iHeartCincy.
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16: This is iHeartCincy. I'm Sandy Collins. My guest today has written a book about what it means to be a father. Christopher Parent is here. He just put his book out earlier this year and is wanting to talk about this issue of what does it take to be a good father in 2026. So, Christopher, welcome to the show. We're glad that you are here today. And what gave you the impetus for this book?
18: Well, thank you so much for having me. This just kind of came to fruition over time, writing some essays. They were published in literary journals. I was been a writer my entire life. I was a journalist and speechwriter. And as these stories came to be published, I was getting a lot of feedback from different folks. They resonated with a lot of different people, especially talking about vulnerability and humility and respect for others, decency, things that I think is somewhat of a lost art in today's society. And so I just set out to write stories about people I met along the way who have helped me grow as a person and some of the lessons I've learned. And again, I think it focuses on vulnerability and humility and some of the things that we can bring to today's world to make it a little bit better place.
16: So what are your bottom line thoughts about what does it actually take to be a good dad or a good man in today's world?
18: Well, I guess do as I say, not as I do. I do the best I can.
16: Sure.
18: And I'm sure my kids would have object to some of those things. But and I'm not, this is not a self-help book. There are 18 stories. I think really, it comes down to authenticity and honesty and truth. I think those are the keys. We tend to shield ourselves from showing the world our vulnerability, and we don't accept failure in some ways. And if you go on social media, you would look at the world and think, oh my gosh, everybody's perfect. And I think showing our kids these days that it's okay to fail, it's how you pick yourself up, how you become better, what you learn from those mistakes. Failure is just an opportunity to learn. And I think that's at least the message I've tried to teach with my kids. Again, I'm not an expert. I don't have the answers here. But I think it's some of the themes that with a lot of people, what we've read, Scott Galloway's book, Notes on Being a Man, is very good. And I think I recommend it highly. He takes a little bit different approach. Mine are in the form of essays, but it hits on the same theme that, again, we're striving for perfection today, and failure is okay to talk about and accept.
16: Mm-hmm. And it does. It gives your kids permission to fail
18: exactly.
16: And learn from it. depending on your family situation, the era that you grew up is really a big part of how men reacted. My parents were much older, and my mother very stoic, and my father was a clown and fun, but neither one of them, they were the law. That was it. There was no ifs, ands, or buts, and there were no apologies when they made mistakes. And so I can't tell you, Chris, how many thousands of hours my siblings and I spent with our family saying, this is what you said. No, I didn't. Yes, this you did. No, you didn't. No, you didn't. And they would never say, I'm sorry. You know, that's not what I meant. If that's what you heard, I'm sorry. What I meant was, and then fix it. It was just brick walls. And so it seems like in the 70s and 80s and 90s, parents were giving a different message, and that is, now my kids are my friends, and I want to be the cool mom. How does that play into that separation between being the parent and being the responsible one, and then wanting to be seen as somebody that the kids can learn from and that are real and vulnerable just like they are?
18: Yeah, that's a really good question, and that's one of the essays I write about with my father, because I think my father, he was younger. He was a Vietnam veteran. He passed away about 10 years ago, and I think he struggled with exactly that. My mom did apologize. My mom will listen to this and give a shout-out to her. She was very, very progressive. My dad never admitted his mistakes, and so that's not a bad thing. And I think one of these books is trying to struggle with that. To answer your question, I think it's just really tough, and you've got to put on different hats from different times. We try to be a coach, a mentor, a friend sometimes, and I think sometimes we forget. And I worked for a Japanese company, Nintendo, years ago, and what I really learned from them was just sometimes you just have to listen. And I think so many parents just tend to try to talk and to show off.

0: it just means to be authentic. It means, and I think that's the most successful men I've met in my life. I had an Uncle Steve who was a World War II pilot, and he was a tough guy and kind of curmudgeon, but he was a wonderful human being, did work in the Kiwanis Club. He was very different from my dad. My dad was tough, also a Vietnam veteran, who had a great sense of humor, and also very different from some of the softer men I met. David Sarles, one of my, I'm just thinking of his name right now, was an English teacher I had years ago. Very soft man who taught me poetry. But all of them, they shared the commonality was that they were authentic. They were who they were. You know, when my father passed away, one of the things I thought about when I started trying to process it was I could have told him that a little bit more. And I kind of missed out on that opportunity. That's why the book is dedicated to him, to say that, you know what, thank you for being authentic, and thank you for being honest and who you were, because I think that's the biggest takeaway.
1: Christopher Parent, he is the author of Fragments of a Decent Man. It's available now. Thank you so much, Christopher, for your book, Fragments of a Decent Man. Where can we pick it up?
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4: I'm Travis Laird. Here are your Sunday morning headlines. Vice President J.D. Vance has arrived in Switzerland to resume nuclear talks tied to the peace deal with Iran, which is already being threatened by a scuffle between Israel and Lebanon. The Reds crushed the Yankees on Saturday in the Bronx 10-2, putting them at 1-1 in their weekend series. They'll settle it this afternoon at 1:35. Our coverage begins at 12:35 with the inside pitch right here on The Big One. Expect a partly cloudy and mild start to your Sunday morning with temperatures around 60. Clouds will build throughout the day with rain and storms arriving late, reaching a high of 82. Those warm storms carry over into the night with a low of 66. Monday brings early showers before eventually drying out, highs near 80. Those are your Sunday morning headlines.
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1: I hope my testimony is helpful to the work, important work of the committee to find justice for the victims.
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3: Welcome into the Weekend Dive. I'm Rory O'Neill. Iran and inflation are just two topics the Trump administration continues to battle. Let's bring in the host of the White House Briefing Room podcast, our correspondent, John Decker. Now, John, you asked the question of the week, and President Trump gave an answer that Democrats are going to run for the next 6 months. You asked President Trump about inflation.
4: I did ask the president a very basic question. The latest numbers for the Consumer Price Index came out Wednesday morning, and I wanted to get the president's reaction to that number, which was above 4% for the first time in 3 years. And the president gave me a very surprising answer. His answer began by stating, "I love the inflation." And that is the part that you're referencing, in which Democrats are certainly going to run with and broadcast commercials with over the course of the next few months leading up to the midterms.
3: But of course, his point being that he likes the inflation number because he's confident that when there's a deal with Iran, the oil prices come falling down and then the inflation number will fall rapidly and he'll get to take credit for it, right? That's his idea.
4: That's his idea. He explained that in an interview that he did later with the New York Post, but the damage was done. I think that was an effort at damage control. But all throughout the day on Wednesday, you saw every cable channel replaying that clip over and over again of the president saying, "I love the inflation."
3: But in that same answer, the president said the U.S. is actually taking Iranian

0: oil because he believes that stabilizing the oil markets will quickly bring down the price of oil and lower inflation.
1: Well, that's exactly right. You know, and the president's correct in that. That is the reason for the inflation. The difficulty of getting energy supply to market because of the closure of the Strait of Hormuz. The president recognizes that. What he was pointing out is that the U.S. military has helped essentially escort oil tankers through the Strait of Hormuz over the course of the past few weeks, which allowed millions of barrels, according to the president, of oil to get to market. So that is something which I think the president hoped would calm markets, but financial markets initially yesterday did not respond favorably. Another down day on Wall Street.
0: Now, is this question comes out of my ignorance, but that almost sounds like looting Iran.
1: It sounds like it, but the president often makes certain claims that often prove to be not accurate. This could be one of those claims. And of course, Iran still controls their country. They may have something to say about control of this very valuable resource, which, of course, we're talking about oil. Oil has been the lifeblood of Iran for literally decades.
0: This, again, focuses on the inflation numbers you were talking about, the CPI, the PPI, both posting numbers we haven't seen since the Biden administration in 2022. These price spikes are hurting the very voters that sent President Trump back to office. He realizes this is an issue hitting his demographic hard.
1: It really is. You know, inflation is something which the president, in response to my question about inflation, mentioned that it was down. It was tamed by his administration before this war with Iran began. But now the war is ongoing. It's been ongoing since February the 28th. And the latest number, 4.2%. All of that attributed to the fact that energy prices are up so high just over the course of the past few months because of the war in Iran.
0: And of course, the president keeps saying a deal with Iran is just 2 or 3 days away. And, you know, we've all been hearing this for 5-6 weeks now. I think fewer Americans are buying that line.
1: I think it's frustrating when you hear that coming from the president. And I think the difficulty in coming to a deal isn't on the U.S.'s part. It's on Iran's part. The president has said that Iran appears to be stringing the U.S. along. I asked the vice president about that very idea a few weeks ago in the Oval Office. And the president, I think, has come around to believing that's exactly what Iran is doing and has been doing as it relates to negotiations. You know, Rory, the last time there was a face-to-face meeting involving U.S. and Iranian officials, it was 2 months ago. It was on April the 11th, and since that time, there have been no face-to-face meetings involving any U.S. officials.
0: But it felt like the U.S. had been reluctant to restart the military strikes, and the president, by Thursday, was saying, you know, we're taking Karg Island.
1: Well, that's right, Rory. That's a very important strategic area for Iran. It's also important as far as its oil industry is concerned. And the president clearly tipping his hand in terms of what the U.S. may decide to do as it relates to Iran and going after various strategic assets going into the future.
0: Continuing our conversation with John Decker, the host of the White House Briefing Room podcast and our correspondent in Washington. John, there were a couple of domestic successes this week for the Trump administration. They did have that signing ceremony in the Oval Office with a $70 billion deal to fund both the Department of Homeland Security and Immigration and Customs Enforcement.
1: Well, that's right. This is something that the president has been calling on Congress to do. They just missed the deadline the president had set. He wanted to sign this legislation by June 1. So it was a little less than 2 weeks after that set deadline. But the Senate, through the reconciliation process, passed this legislation earlier in the week. And then they sent that bill over to the House of Representatives, which passed it 214 to 212, got it to the president's desk for his signature. And what it does, it provides $70 billion in funding for ICE and Border Patrol, not just for this year, not just for next year, but for the remainder of the president's time in office.
0: And President Trump insisting he heard a lot more cheers than jeers when he went up to Madison Square Garden to see the Knicks lose that game earlier this week. Still a polarizing figure, but making history as the first sitting president to go to an NBA final.
1: Well, that's right. Unfortunately, the Knicks lost that game, but they came back with a remarkable come-from-behind victory in their next game, game number four. And the president is someone who describes himself as a lifelong Knicks fan. The president, once again, making history, becoming the first sitting president to attend an NBA Finals game. And as you know, it was not easy getting into Madison Square Garden if you had a ticket that evening because of all the extra TSA-like security.
0: But you're going to be getting in for Fight Night, June 14th, Flag Day, President Trump's birthday, and the big fight on the White House lawn.
1: Well, that's right. I've been invited by the White House to be a part of the press pool on Sunday night, so I'll be there. I got a tour earlier in the week of the Octagon, what the arena looks like, which can hold 4,000 people. And I toured the arena. There's not a bad seat if you are lucky enough to have a seat for this UFC match. And my seat will be prime spot. I look forward to it. I'll bring my binoculars if I want to get close to the gory action, Rory. But I'll also bring my binoculars because I can then see President Trump's reaction to all of the activity and festivities that will be going on.
0: Yeah, and the ring girls too, I'm sure. All right. He's the host of the White House Briefing Room podcast, our correspondent, John Decker. John, thanks for your time.
1: Thanks so much, Rory. Really appreciate it. Have a great day.
0: The Americas play host to the beautiful game as the World Cup gets underway. But next, a Texas teen convicted of killing a track and field competitor as the weekend dive continues. I'm Rory O'Neill.
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0: top of the latest news and events. 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
1: I'm not saying it's rigged. 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
4: Welcome back to the Weekend Dive. I'm Rory O'Neill. Does the World Cup runneth over? Will Martin is a senior editor at Business Insider. And Will, look, I'm a Gen Xer. I played soccer as a kid so many decades ago. But is this the time? Is this World Cup finally going to make America catch soccer fever?
5: Well, I think it's a very good question. You know, this is the second time the U.S. has hosted the World Cup, last time in 1994 and now 2026. And, you know, I think there is a lot of evidence to suggest that the popularity of football or soccer, as you guys call it, has boomed in the U.S. in the last few years. And I think this tournament, there seems to be an awful lot of hype around it, but I think the build-up has also been, you know, sort of taken up with a lot of discussion about things that maybe have slightly distracted from the actual games, whether that's the cost of tickets, the availability of tickets, difficulties with transport, getting to stadiums, getting back from stadiums, and also, you know, a few issues around people being granted access, whether that's players who've been, you know, searched when they arrived, or there's been a referee who's not been allowed to get into the country because he couldn't get a visa. So, you know, I think with the tournament starting this week, hopefully the football will become the main talking point, but, you know, you never know.
4: Yeah, NBA finals first, and then I think maybe we can move on to football.
5: Of course.
4: NHL too, I should add. But you're there in London. Do you get the vibe that America is rolling out the red carpet, welcoming the world?
5: One of the big things that will, you know, allow this World Cup to be a success is the fact that we are seeing games in, I think it's 16 different cities across the US, Canada, and Mexico. You know, I don't think in Mexico there's much of a problem with the popularity of football, but in the States, what's really interesting to see is that the games are going to be held from anywhere from, you know, New York and Miami to Seattle to Kansas City to Dallas. And, you know, it's going to be really fully across the country. And now with the new format of the World Cup, it's changed from previously being 32 teams to now being 48 teams. That's created an even more global experience. And, you know, there've been some great stories I've seen in the last few days about, you know, teams from Algeria, Jordan, Iraq, wherever it is, sort of descending on their home bases in cities around the US and creating this real buzz about the fact that, you know, there's this soccer team from a country that probably no one in the town has really been to before, other than, you know, maybe sort of expats and immigrants from those countries. And, you know, I think that's going to be really, really fun to see. And I think another element is the sort of flip side of, you know, fans from Europe and South America coming to America and experiencing the States. I would thoroughly sort of recommend people go and look. There's a German fan whose name I can't immediately remember, who is traveling by car, doing a sort of classic American road trip around the US, and is sort of documenting all the exciting things he's experiencing for the first time. He was blown away by his first experience going to a Waffle House, which is not a restaurant I've experienced myself. But it's really great to see sort of, you know, people coming over and tourists getting that sort of real American experience. And I think that's going to be really, really great to see over the next few weeks.
4: We're talking with Will Martin, a senior editor at Business Insider, about the ongoing World Cup competition. And Will, you mentioned that FIFA was trying to expand in the American market. And are they just really chasing dollars? I mean, the last World Cup was in Qatar. Now that here they are getting the American media markets. FIFA's about to make a fortune on this tournament.
5: Yeah, absolutely. And I think I don't know the exact figure off the top of my head, but I believe it's FIFA is expecting to make around $13 billion from this tournament. And yeah, that's a huge amount of money. This is something we've been covering a lot of Business Insider, is the fact that this is likely to be the most expensive World Cup ever. Just for some sort of, you know, for some brief statistics on this, we've looked a lot at ticket pricing. We did a sort of thought experiment where we looked at an Argentina fan. Argentina obviously won the last World Cup in Qatar. if you were an Argentina fan and you wanted to follow the team the whole way through the tournament, if they were to hypothetically win again, you'd be looking at a minimum of about $31,000-$32,000 to follow the tournament, which, you know, I mean, is obviously an incredible amount of money for any fan, particularly any sort of normal person. I think one thing that has been very interesting is that Gianni Infantino, the FIFA president, has talked a lot in the run-up to the tournament about, you know, has slightly sort of dismissed the concerns about costs and the pricing and used the fact that the World Cup is basically the only way that FIFA makes any money, and it only happens once every 4 years. So that's kind of their justification for it. And, you know, whether you agree or not with that is up to you. I won't comment on my end on that. But, I think the costs are going to be really interesting to see, particularly just as we exist in this world now where it feels like sporting events and concerts and that kind of thing are all getting way, way more expensive all the time. And that's definitely a trend we're seeing within the World Cup.
4: Will Martin, the senior editor at Business Insider, with a look at the big, beautiful game and how it's going to be played out in the Americas. Hey, Will, thanks for your time.
5: Pleasure. Thank you for having me.
4: The mRNA technology that many Americans became familiar with during the COVID-19 pandemic and the vaccines that came from it could now be used to help prevent some of the deadliest cancers from returning. News Nation's Anna Koyman picks up that story.
6: Here's the number that has oncologists really paying attention. Half. New data presented this month found a personalized mRNA treatment developed by Moderna and Merck cut the risk of melanoma returning or spreading by about half over 5 years. Now, that's a big deal because melanoma is the deadliest form of skin cancer, and patients with advanced disease often face a high risk of recurrence. Researchers say nearly 70% of patients who received the personalized vaccine plus immunotherapy remained cancer-free 5 years later, compared to about half of those who received standard treatment alone.
7: So we have kind of first signals that mRNA vaccines can be used in cancer care. But we've only seen a signal so far in melanoma. We have a long way to go to see if this therapy can be used in other cancer types and to really see if there's a survival benefit that would be meaningful to patients.
6: While the strongest results so far are in melanoma, researchers are also testing similar mRNA approaches in pancreatic cancer and glioblastoma, an aggressive form of brain cancer, with some early results showing promise. Doctors stress these treatments are still in clinical trials and larger studies are needed to confirm the benefits. Another challenge is that these are highly personalized therapies. Scientists actually have to analyze each patient's tumor, identify its unique mutations, and then create a custom mRNA treatment designed specifically for that person, that individual. So while these mRNA results are incredibly encouraging, experts do caution that it's still very early days and these early findings still need much larger clinical trials before they're widespreadly used for cancer care. For News Nation, I'm Anna Koyman.
4: The new movie that looks at the importance of the weather forecast on D-Day. We'll talk to the director of Pressure next as the weekend dive continues. I'm Rory O'Neill.
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1: The most important Artemis mission will always be the next Artemis mission.
2: The proposed elevation of Bill Pulte needs to be reversed.
3: Welcome back to The Weekend Dive. I'm Rory O'Neill. Anthony Maris is the director of the new movie Pressure, starring Andrew Scott and Brendan Fraser. And Anthony, this is a D-Day related story. It's the story of Dr. James Stagg. And yet this movie comes from a play first staged more than a decade ago. Why don't you set it up for us?
4: Dr. Stagg was the son of a plumber who rose up to become the chief meteorologist of the Allied forces. Winston Churchill himself basically demanded that the Allies have a Brit in charge of forecasting the weather for D-Day or in charge of the unit that looked at the forecasting. And the Americans had a guy called Irving Crick who had very, very different ideas, but was himself a very accomplished meteorologist. So in this film, as bizarre as it seems, we've got the clash of the two warring meteorologists. One says the weather is going to be great. One says the weather is going to be horrific. And this is all meant to be falling on the day where the largest amphibious assault in history is to take place. And that's the sort of kernel of the idea for the film.
3: And it's all a bit contradictory, right? I mean, Hollywood always wants that younger audience to show up, but it seems there's still this endless appetite for World War II stories, even as the survivors of that conflict dwindle.
4: You know, I think when people come away from this film, yes, they've seen a World War II film. They've seen a film that's set during World War II. But at its heart, it's also just a film about making the tough decisions. And I think it's truly a universal story. Like, a lot of people say that about their films, but anyone who, you know, is facing a really difficult dilemma in their lives and don't know whether to, you know, figuratively turn left or right, I think we'll find something in this, because these characters are going through these horrifically impossible choices. It's just that in this case, kind of the stake of the free world and the lives of hundreds of thousands, if not millions of people were at stake. So, yeah.
3: Oh, is that all? But
4: yeah, it's just that.
3: I imagine the elevator pitch, as it were, was pretty tough. I'm like, it's a story about two warring weathermen.
4: Well, look, it wasn't a problem for us, because the theatre play had done really well in Britain's West End. It even played for the Queen and all of the leaders of all the Allied nations. So from France and Canada and, America and Australia and Greece and all these different countries, they all came together on the 75th anniversary of D-Day for a commemoration event. And they played some excerpts of this play. And wherever they played it, people were really wrapped in it, in the story. However, when we're making a film about it, it brings on a new life. So now, yeah, we're trying to bring this film out to the world.
3: And of course, it challenges what we think we all know, or what we learned in high school history. But even Brendan Fraser, who plays General Eisenhower in here, he even had to go do some homework. I imagine it was a pretty big lift for you, too.
4: Oh, I think all of us. Look, I knew the broad contours of D-Day. I did consider myself a bit of a World War II history buff to an extent, but I knew nothing of the sort of grueling, just impossible decision-making that was going on in the war room before one shot was fired. And I found that fascinating, found it just utterly fascinating that, so much pain and stress and kind of, just sleepless, torturous nights would come from trying to second-guess nature. Like with Eisenhower, he was smoking 4 to 6 packets of cigarettes a day, drinking 20 cups of coffee or more a day. He had an ulcer the size of, two quarters on his back. Mm. Like, he was just breaking down trying to figure out what to do. And he had these, these two camps who were just at odds, and seeing these different forces clash up against one another. These really brilliant minds, not just the meteorologists, but the generals and the officers. And you had the smartest mind that the Allied effort could throw at this problem. And to watch them just clash against one another over the 3-day period do we go or don't we go? There's an inherent kind of drama in that that, yeah, we wanted to explore.
3: And then you have to draw us in because we know how the story ends, right? So you have to, you know, really show us why this is so compelling.
4: Well, that's the hard part. And it's funny because many people who've seen it have commented, I kind of forgot what happened on D-Day about halfway through the film because I was so invested with these characters. And I think it's a testament to the performances of our amazing cast that they're able to sort of have the audience suspend their knowledge and just their disbelief of what they do and don't know about World War II and just get taken, you know, for a ride, you know, what it feels like to be in that command room and to have the responsibility of all these boys, like basically these young boys' lives in their hands. You know, a vast majority of the soldiers who went across in D-Day in those early waves were young draftees. They'd never seen combat before.
3: And you used the story of Exercise Tiger to show us there were no guarantees.
4: Absolutely. And I had no idea about Exercise Tiger. It was a very controversial military secret that, you know, people were faced with court-martial if they even spoke about it for 50 years after the event happened, because it was the largest you know, case of Allied, you know, Allied death from free friendly fire. I think in all of World War II, when I read about this, so Exercise Tiger, for the audience that don't know, was a training exercise that the Allies had done, a dress rehearsal for D-Day, and it went spectacularly wrong. And this is not giving anything away. You see, this is a very there are a few little mistakes. And as a result of those mistakes, many, many hundreds of Allied soldiers died. And it just left Eisenhower and the entire leadership in a massive funk, to put it lightly, because they thought if we can't even land our men, you know, on a beach that we control in a training exercise without massive carnage, how the hell are we going to make D-Day work? And that was what was hanging over them the whole time. And against all odds, I don't think I'm giving anything away to say that D-Day did happen and it did work.
3: Right.
4: And this is the story of how that occurred.
3: And are we comparing now the D-Day coordination to your coordination with trying to manage a Hollywood film shoot with a couple of A-listers, you know, like Andrew Scott and Brendan Fraser?
4: Far be it from me to try and compare myself or anyone on our film to the heroes of World War II, but we had our own little pocket of art imitating life on the film, and we got a tiny little taste of how difficult it was when we tried to film our own D-Day scenes 80 plus years later. We couldn't even predict the weather. We had three teams of meteorologists. We had all the satellites, all the weather apps, and it was a bloody disaster. And and then on the last minute, it turned and the weather went our way. But, I can't imagine how hard it was for them to try and second-guess nature itself all those years ago. And they did it well.
3: Anthony Maris is the director of Pressure, starring Andrew Scott and Brendan Fraser, in theaters now. Anthony, thanks so much for your time.
4: Really appreciate it. Thank you so much.
3: A follow-up to the launch of SpaceX and its IPO. Next time on The Weekend Dive, I'm Rory O'Neill.
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8: I'm Travis Lair. Here are your Sunday morning headlines. The count is now up to 5 tornadoes officially confirmed in the tri-state area overnight on Thursday. Thankfully, still no injuries reported, but 3 people are in critical condition after a triple shooting in Cincinnati overnight. Homicide detectives are now investigating the incident. No suspects have been identified. It is a mild and partly cloudy Sunday morning with lows hovering around 60. Enjoy the dry conditions early because rain and storms are on the way late today, pushing highs to 82. The wet and warm weather will linger overnight, dropping to 66. Monday starts with early showers before conditions finally dry out and a high of 80. Those are your Sunday morning headlines.
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Thy Word is a lamp unto my feet and a light unto my path. 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

0: What stands the test of time? What stands? So let's start in verse 10 of chapter 3. But thou hast fully known my doctrine, manner of life, purpose, faith, long-suffering, charity, patience, persecutions, afflictions, which came unto me at Antioch and Iconium, at Lystra. What persecutions I endured, but out of them all the Lord delivered me. Yea, and all that will live godly in Christ Jesus shall suffer persecution. But evil men and seducers shall wax worse and worse, deceiving and being deceived. But continue thou in the things which thou hast learned and hast been assured of, knowing of him thou hast learned them, and that from a child thou hast known the holy scriptures, which are able to make thee wise unto salvation through faith which is in Christ Jesus. All scripture is given by inspiration of God and is profitable for doctrine, for reproof, for correction, for instruction in righteousness, that the man of God may be perfect, thoroughly furnished unto all good works. We see here today, we're going to look at two things that Paul shows us. First, his example, and the second, that the solution is found in the Word of God through Jesus Christ. The first thing he shows us in verses 10 through 13 that we need to look at is Paul's example, his faithful endurance that he has shown through the years. Remember, he's speaking to his young protege, Timothy, and Timothy has been with him for a while, which he explains here. And he tells him after the method of the false teachers. Now in verse 10, he puts himself up. Now that seems boastful, but he knows who he is, and he wants, I want you to see my example. See this example, and he says, look at this comparison. If we go back to verses 6 and 9 and now compare it to his example, you know, Paul was talking about these false teachers. Remember, they creep into houses. Now, that visual that he put there, that's not what he's doing. He's known openly to Timothy. These false teachers were corrupting minds while he is giving sound doctrine. They resist the truth while he is proclaiming it. A reprobate mind have they where he is approved, enslaving the weak, but not him. He is strengthening the disciples. Quite a different example completely here. I know you've heard this before, but I want you to think as an example. I was trying to think of a good example. This is overused, but I like this one. Think of your home heating system. So there's two ways to interact with temperature. There is a thermometer, and there is a thermostat. A thermometer, like maybe you have outside your house that looks like this, what's it do? It just simply reflects the temperature. It tells you what the temperature is around you. It has no power in itself to change the temperature, right? I can't go up and flick on it or turn it, and it changes the temperature. That's not how a thermometer works. However, there's also a thing called a thermostat. It sets the room's temperature, all right? It changes it. It has the ability to change the environment. It has the power to transform. And these are the two paths in culture. These are the trajectories that we see. In verse 13, evil men are like thermometers. They simply are reflecting the moral decay, the cultural decay that is going on around them. They're deceiving and being deceived, he tells us there. And their end is destruction. But we have an opportunity to do more than that. We as Christians have the ability to be thermostats, godly believers who have a set of different standards. We can go against the flow, and even through persecution, we can transform the culture around us. We have that ability. And our end is not in death. Our end is eternal life through Jesus Christ. Who are you today? Are you the thermometer, or are you the thermostat in life? Are you simply reflecting culture? Or are you transforming even the little culture that's around your life? You say, I don't have many people. But are you transforming it? You can do this. And I would say, in fact, if you're not experiencing a little bit of friction in your life, you're probably a thermometer. There should be a little bit of friction at least going on that God is using you to change and to mold the culture around you. Evil's getting worse. But you're called to be a thermostat, transforming that culture, not reflecting it. How do you do it? Where do you find the power to do that? How do we do that? And allowing everything, while everything around us is sort of heating up, how do we transform? Well, that's what he does next. Look at verses 14 through 17, and we see the solution. Stand on what stands. Stand on what stands. Paul shows us the way to thrive and to stand. First, he says in verse 14, continue in the things which thou hast learned and been assured of. Continue in the things which thou hast learned and been assured of. Evil men are getting worse, Timothy, but you need to continue in what you've been taught. The doctrine, the teachings, the Bible truths, the example that's been given you. Throughout this letter, Paul's been encouraging to look at doctrine, to holy scriptures, to the gospel, to sound words, all these terms that he's using here. Those things that you've been assured of, those things that you've been convinced of, that you have been persuaded, that it is a settled persuasion, more than an intellectual learning, but this is something that is assured. It is convinced in your life. Do you have some things today that you are convinced of in your life? Knowing of whom thou hast learned them, he then says. Dear grandparent that's here, mom and dad, Sunday school teacher of our children and youth leaders, listen to that. Knowing of whom thou hast learned them. Who did Timothy learn from? Who made him assured of these things? Well, of course, Paul. Paul's his mentor. That's the immediate reference. But if you go back to chapter 1, verse 5, and then who he's talking about in 15, he's talking about Lois and Eunice, his grandmother and his mother. From a child, it says he was taught. From an infant there, from a child he was taught. Generational, please hear me, generational faithfulness has a deep impact on the foundation of our life. It's important. We see growing up the reliability of that person's witness. Not just hearing something, we see the reliability. We see it in their life, not just their words. The character of the teacher is in life is what matters here. A false teacher corrupts minds. But Paul was proven faithful. Timothy's family was proven faithful. They had genuine faith. So we can trust the teaching because we trust the teacher. That's important. Continue thou in the things which thou hast learned and hast been assured of, knowing of whom thou hast learned them, that from a child thou hast learned the Holy Scriptures. His earliest memories were proven, trusted, and faithful. What did he know? He knew Genesis through Malachi at that point, all right? He didn't have all that we have today, but even in that, his earliest memories, he knew God's redemptive plan through the word of God, that the messianic promises had come through Jesus Christ. And Paul's telling him to continue in that old path. Continue. As Jeremiah says, thus saith the Lord, stand ye in the ways and see. Ask for the old paths, where's the good way, and walk therein, and ye shall find rest for your souls. Are you standing in tested truth? Or out of pride, are you trying to forge your own paths, taking whatever you can from society? Stay in the old paths. For those of you that are parents and grandparents and teachers, this week, open the Word of God with your family. Open the Bible with your children and your grandchildren. Read one account with them together. Ask them questions. Pray with them. Just start. Don't wait until you feel like you're qualified, because that doesn't ever come, right? Just start where you're at. I love, we're going to have a testimony Wednesday night, but the young lady told me that she got saved later in life, and she said, I just got a children's Bible that had all the Bible accounts, and I just started working through it with my kids. I was learning it. They were learning it. Awesome. Do that. Start where you're at. Lois and Eunice didn't have seminary degrees. They didn't need it. They feared the Lord, and they opened the Word of God. Timothy was taught in verse 15 the Bible from a young age. And it says there, which are able to make thee wise unto salvation through faith which is in Christ Jesus. Because he knew and was taught the Scriptures, God used it to bring him unto salvation in Jesus Christ. God's word was the tool to bring him or to show him the way of salvation. Faith, please hear me, faith was the means in which he was saved. And Jesus Christ was the object of that faith. Friend, if you don't know Jesus Christ today, from the word of God, I'm showing you, it is faith through Jesus Christ. Please accept him today. This is the example. Proverbs 22:6, train up a child in the way he should go, and when he is old, he will not depart from it. If you don't train your child, you say, I'm just going to let them figure it out. I hear that constantly. If you don't train your child, someone else will. There is no neutral in training a child. It will happen. Either you do it or someone else will. And then you can't change it. There is no neutral. Please let us train our children. I think of Jesus' parable of the men that built their house on two different foundations, one on sand and one on rock. And too many of the world are building their house on sand. It's constantly shifting. Different foundations, and it never is quite there. They're building it on things that change every day, it seems, versus building it on the solid rock of Jesus Christ. Because storms are going to come. That's just known. They're going to come. And when we build it on the rock, we know whose we are. We know where we're going, and we know it will stand sure. Use the Deuteronomy 6:6-9 model, the Shema that tells us to when we wake and when we walk through the day and when we're in our homes and when we go to bed, that we're always pointing people to the Lord, opening the Word of God. Parents, grandparents, the greatest gift that you can give your child is teaching them the Bible as early as you can and living it in front of them. Start young. Be faithful and trust God with the results. We can't determine the results, but we can trust God. Some of you might just be starting in your walk, and I want to encourage you, it's not too late. I don't care if your kids are teenagers or college students, or maybe even older than that. It's not too late. You can be the Lois and Eunice in your family right now if you're the first person saved in your family. Break that cycle and start the legacy with you. Continue on with that. It's better to build on the bedrock of Christ late than to stay in the sand forever. You with me on that? Why? Why should we stake our lives on this book? What makes this book different than any other philosophy or teaching or religion? Well, let's end with this. You still give me a few more minutes? All right, both of you. That's good. All right, here we go. Why is the Bible the sure foundation? All right? It says there in verse 16, all scripture. That's your entire Bible. Not just a few select books. That's the Old Testament, the New Testament. That's the narratives. That's the poetry. That's the letters. That's the prophecies. All scripture here, all right? Given by inspiration of God. It is God-breathed. Peter tells us in 2 Peter chapter 1, verse 20, for the prophecy came not in old time by the will of man, but holy men of God spake as they were moved by the Holy Ghost. It is given to us. It is inspired of God, and it is profitable. It is useful, beneficial, whatever other thesaurus word you want to use there. All right? It is profitable to you. How? We'll look at four things. Doctrine, reproof, correction, and instruction in righteousness. Let me explain how God uses his scripture in our life. Imagine, where's Scott Hale? Is he in the back teaching, or is it? Hey, buddy. He's back there. Master carpenter, all right? Scott Hale. I've been doing it his entire adult life, all right? We walk into his shop, and in his shop, on the counter there, are four tools. A level, a square, a plane, and a saw. As his apprentice, he tells us, he says, all right, Keith, he says, with these four tools, you can build anything. You are completely equipped. Now, that's what God's saying here. He's given us four tools in the Word of God, and with that, you are fully equipped. The first thing he tells us is the level, all right? Let's see if our pulpit is level. Hey, look at that. It's almost perfect, all right? The level, doctrine. With this teaching, you are fully equipped with this. A level tells us what is true. It tells us if this is crooked or not. Is it straight? Is it accurate? Or is it off? And with the Word of God, with the doctrine of the Word of God, the teachings there, we can see that it is built and it is not crooked. We can compare that to other things and we can say, does that line up with the Word of God? Is it level? Without a doubt, the doctrine teaches us what is right. But sometimes we get off ourselves. And the second tool that we have is the square. And with the square, we can tell if something is, what's the word? Square, right. We can tell if it's balanced there. I can put this up to here, and I can see, oh my goodness, that is perfect. That's perfectly square. There's not a little bit off from it. And this is what the Word of God does in your life. You compare the Word of God to the things and how you're living your life. Am I square with God? Am I learning? Am I off? Have things gone wrong? And we see here where God, it's called reproof. There is a rebuking that comes with this. It shows us if we're off of God's design, if it exposes the sin in our life. We get in the Word of God and we compare it to our life, and am I square with this? No, I'm not sometimes. And from that, I need to turn, and I need to turn back to the Lord. So we have this level and this square. The next thing is, once I've determined what's going on and that there's some sin in my life or some things that need changed, is he shows me then the plane. And the plane is, if there is something there, you take it and you scrape it alongside there, and it peels off just a little bit to make that square again, to make that level in what it needs to be. And the Bible just doesn't show us that we have sin in our life. He just doesn't leave us where we're at. He shows us from his word, here's how you can make things right. Here's how you can change some things in your life. Here's how you can correct your life in getting right with the Lord. So he shows us that what the standard is. And he shows us when we get off of that standard and then how to get back right with the Lord. But the last thing I think is one of the most important, and that is the saw. You can tell how much I use this one. It's rusty as could be. The saw is the thing that shapes the wood. I'm not touching this on any of our wood up here. But this shapes the wood, right? The Word of God is used to shape your life. He just doesn't show us sin, and it's not always just this cycle, oh, I did wrong, and I need to repent of this, and I need to turn here. Sometimes it's just showing us, here's how you live your life. Here's some practical things for shaping your life. And it saws away, and it takes those little rough edges off, and it makes it the length it needs to be. And Scripture trains us how to stay right with the Lord. It's a beautiful cycle, isn't it? All of this is different than any other literature you'll ever read, because this is given to us by God. We see this cycle of doctrine, what is true and right, then what's false in the reproof where he convicts us, and then how to fix it and how to grow, thoroughly furnishing us to all good works, fully equipped. To put it simply, as you see up there, what to believe, go back please. What to believe, what to avoid, how to change, and then how to mature in our life. We know this if we've been in church for very long. And I guess the question I would have as we think through this is, are you using all four of these tools? Some of us like one thing more than the other. Oh, I like doctrine, and I can learn about that, and we go all crazy with that. But, you don't tell me I need to change something in my life. Oh no, I don't think it doesn't go that way. Ask yourself some questions. Are you using all these tools? Where is the last time Scripture taught you something new? Like, not some new doctrine, I don't mean that, but something, I didn't realize that. When was the last time Scripture convicted you of sin that helped you repent and change and that trained you in godliness? If you can't answer all four, you're not using all the tools God gave you. That doesn't happen every day, all four of these, not at all. But this week, ask God to show you how each of these tools are being used in your life. As we close today, we're here and we see Paul's example of doctrine and character and attitudes, and reminded that persecution is coming to each and every one of us. Evil's going to get worse, but the solution is through God's word. So the question isn't that that storms are going to come. We know that. But the question is, are we ready to stand? And what are we standing on? Are you the thermometer, just reflecting the culture? Or are you the thermostat, transforming your space? If you're here today and you've never trusted Jesus Christ as your Savior, Scripture shows us, as we've studied today, it is through the word that you are made wise unto salvation. Trust Christ today. You don't need to add anything to it. You don't need to come and say any magic words. You just need to believe that Jesus Christ died for your sins and rose again. Today, let that be a bedrock moment where you come to know Christ. If you're a believer here today and you've realized you've been drifting, you're just a thermometer, I encourage you today, call on Him. Come back to that solid ground, back to the Word of God. Stop making excuses. And allow yourself to be that change that you need to be. If you're faithfully following Christ and maybe you're just weary today, going into Thanksgiving, you know all the hustle and bustle that comes with this, and you're dealing with other things, the opposition has made you weary. He will deliver you from the persecution. Not from it, but through it. You're not enduring this alone. Every generation has faced this. That doesn't make it better. But know that He has stood the test every time, and He will be there for you. Just as He was for them, He will be there for you as well. Lastly, as we look at this for parents and teachers, don't waste another day. Start pouring into them today, all right? Start telling them about Christ. What you say to them matters. Your character and consistency are the example they need. I challenge you this week to open the Word of God. Open it and allow people to see what you're learning in your life. Because the days are evil and getting worse, we need to stand on something. Identify one area where you can be the thermostat and not a thermometer. Let's pray.
1: Friend, I hope that you have found this message to be a help to you today. It is our desire that as you listen to this program from week to week, that it will be a help to you with your Christian walk. Or if you've never become a Christian, that you would accept God's free gift of salvation through His sinless Son, Jesus Christ. You accept that gift by first realizing that you're a sinner in need of a Savior. Second, believe in Jesus Christ as your Savior and call on Him in prayer to save you. If you understand that and would like to call on Christ, please pray with me now. Lord Jesus, I have sinned. I have broken your laws and I am sorry. Please forgive me. I believe you died for my sins and are alive today. Come into my heart and be my Savior. I now accept you as my Savior and trust you to get me to heaven. Thank you. Amen. 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

0: Travis Lair. Here are your Sunday morning headlines. Vice President J.D. Vance has arrived in Switzerland to resume nuclear talks tied to the peace deal with Iran, which is already being threatened by a scuffle between Israel and Lebanon. The Reds crushed the Yankees on Saturday in the Bronx 10-2, putting them at 1-1 in their weekend series. They'll settle it this afternoon at 1:35. Our coverage begins at 12:35 with the inside pitch right here on The Big One. Expect a partly cloudy and mild start to your Sunday morning with temperatures around 60. Clouds will build throughout the day with rain and storms arriving late, reaching a high of 82. Those warm storms carry over into the night with a low of 66. Monday brings early showers before eventually drying out, highs near 80. Those are your Sunday morning headlines.
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4: 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And I want you to check them out when you have a chance because they really have some great products to improve your health, and you'll save some money in the process. Okay, today I'm going to start with a question, so listen up. Are you in pain? Or if not you, do you know someone who is? Okay, well, we have the great fortune of having Dr. Janet McCarroll back in the studio with us today, and she's going to be talking about why pain has become an epidemic in this country and why so many people out there are suffering day after day after day needlessly. Well, Dr. Janet, it's great to have you back on the show. Great to see you again.
5: Oh, it's good to see you too, Chris. Thanks for having me back.
4: Oh, our pleasure. And for those that may not remember, Dr. Janet is an expert in alternative health and natural pain relief. She's a published author. She's dedicated the past 20 years of her professional career to educating and empowering others to be their own health advocate. She's made appearances on television programs such as Life Today with James Robison, the Christian Television Network, and Doctor to Doctor. She's also been a guest on over 500 secular and Christian radio and TV shows, including The Daily Buzz and Fox affiliates all over the country. Dr. Janet also serves as a member of the American Association of Pharmaceutical Scientists, and she's also a member of the American Association of Nutritional Consultants, and she's created several health formulas now that are literally helping millions of people out there regain their health and wellness. And Dr. Janet, I want to get right into this. I mean, we're talking about pain today. And it always amazes me that, you know, we have the technology to put men on the moon and bring them back again.
5: We do.
4: And yet we can't seem to get a handle on pain relief. I mean, what's going on?
5: The last time I was here, it was estimated that 43 million Americans were dealing with pain in their bodies.
4: That's just astounding.
5: But now that number's doubled to an estimated 86 million American adults. And that's why I'm here today. I really want to talk to you about this epidemic.
4: Well, what kind of pain are we talking about here?
5: All the itises, rheumatoid and osteoarthritis. Mm-hmm. We got the bursitis, the tendonitis. We have fibromyalgia, neck pain and low back pain, mm-hmm. hip pain, knee pain, joint pain. And of course, we have injuries, you know, mm-hmm. and we have the mm-hmm. weekend warrior type things too. Mm-hmm. And actually, Chris, there's over 100 different types of pain syndromes. But the real issue, Chris, is we're failing to get to the root cause of the pain.
4: What's causing this pain epidemic out there? I mean, what is going on?
5: It's just the day that we live in right now. We have more stress than ever before.
4: Yeah,
5: and
4: exactly.
5: That causes pain syndromes ultimately. But I can tell you that there is a real natural solution that can help you get to the root cause of that pain. Mm-hmm. I created my glucosamine cream to take that cream, apply it exactly to where it hurts, mm-hmm. rub it in. It goes in instantly. Because I wanted to give targeted relief immediately.
4: Okay,
5: so,
4: all right.
5: If you're in pain, you want relief now.
4: Exactly. Well, how fast does your formula work?
5: Within 15 minutes.
4: Really?
5: 15 minutes. It's worked for me, my family, and hundreds of thousands of other people.
4: Now, for someone that may be interested in considering your glucosamine cream, I mean, what can it really do for you?
5: Okay, first

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0: 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You can exercise. Right. You can lose weight.
1: Right.
0: You're going to get around with more ease and comfort. And sleep, very importantly, if you can start to sleep again, because I know from personal experience that if you're in pain, you can't sleep. And that's very important when it comes to repairing, regenerating, and reclaiming your life.
1: And people out there are using your formula and getting these benefits?
0: Absolutely. They are, Chris. I hear it every single day. As a matter of fact, I have a few emails and letters that I brought with me, if you have a moment to hear a couple
1: of
0: them.
1: Sure, sure.
0: This is one from Henry from Ohio. He says, I've been suffering from rheumatoid arthritis for many, many years. I'm 77 years old. I've been using Celebrex and Vioxx and other medications, but never had favorable results. I decided to order your glucosamine cream and have been very pleased with the results. I am now pain-free, for which I thank you. I also have an email quickly from Florence from Hollywood who wrote, it's a miracle. I'm back to working in my yard and riding my bike thanks to you. So those are just little things that I've gotten, but there are hundreds to back those up. So there is a natural way to do this, and through the course of the show, we're going to give the listeners some real help.
1: Folks, I want to take a moment here to let you listeners know that if you want to try Dr. Jammet's Extra Strength Glucosamine Pain Relief Formula, there's a special toll-free number to call. 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Okay, well, if you're just joining us, we've been talking with Dr. Jammet McCarroll. She's a natural health expert. She's also an expert in dealing with pain, pain relief. But we've been talking about how pain has a devastating effect on our overall health, and now how her glucosamine cream, this is a natural solution, is a way to really get to the, I guess, the root cause.
0: That's right.
1: Of pain in the body. Before we get into that, Dr. Jammet, I'm going to ask you, I know this is hard for you because this is emotional, but I think it's important for people to understand how you got to where you are today or why, what's driving you. And if you could share that story, I'd appreciate it.
0: Well, it was birthed out of a lot of personal pain and pain that my husband had years ago. He had severe osteoarthritis throughout his body. At the same time, I had fibromyalgia.
1: Right.
0: So I was really on a quest to find something all natural to help him have a better quality of life and for myself as well. I mean, I had to function and raise three children during that time.
1: Well, let's talk a little bit about what's in your glucosamine cream.
0: Well, I did a lot of research on glucosamine. I knew how good it was. So I came across the fact that emu oil is a powerful natural anti-inflammatory and can carry most any ingredient right through your skin and deliver relief to your area of pain.
1: Okay.
0: So I took emu oil and glucosamine. I used boswellia, which is an Indian herb that's an anti-inflammatory.
1: Okay.
0: Bromelain, that's an enzyme known to be an anti-inflammatory.
1: Okay.
0: MSM, a natural organic sulfur, that is also just as important as glucosamine in rebuilding and repairing our joints.
1: Yeah.
0: And so I put that all together in a cream that actually has no odor. It's greaseless. It doesn't freeze the pain. It doesn't burn the pain. It doesn't irritate your skin. Goes in 15 minutes later, you have relief. So that's why I'm here, to share what I know and share what I have.
1: Right.
0: Because it
1: works. And I have this here, by the way, folks. Glucosamine cream. It comes in a plastic dispenser that has a pump top on it.
0: It's a pump and it's metered. You'll need 1 to 2 pumps, depending on the area of pain, of inflammation.
1: Right.
0: If it's sanitary, you know, no contamination, so you don't have to worry about it becoming rancid.
1: Okay. Now, in terms of this getting into your body, then, you're talking about a couple things right here. Not only relieving the pain, but also
0: rebuilding.
1: The rebuilding part. So how does that work?
0: Once you apply the cream to that area that you're going to target, okay, you get the inflammation to go down and the body heals itself. The body heals itself provided you give it the raw materials it needs. I'm giving you what you need for your body to take over and do the job it was meant to do, and that's heal.
1: Okay. And this is safe. You did nothing that you have to worry about here?
0: You don't have to worry about a thing. If you're taking drugs for pain, it won't conflict with that at all. None of these ingredients
1: do. Okay, I was going to ask that. Okay. So what is then a realistic expectation? If somebody calls today and wants to try your glucosamine cream, what would you tell them?
0: I would say within the first 15 minutes, you're going to notice that your pain is greatly reduced or even eliminated.
1: Okay.
0: And then over time, you're going to rebuild and repair your joints with that inflammation being taken down. That's going to restore flexibility and mobility and sleep. I mean, if you can sleep again, that's where our bodies get all of our recuperative, regenerative ability to heal. And then with that being taken care of, all the things that you love to do, you can start doing again, traveling, exercising, so you can lose weight.
1: Right.
0: You can socialize with family and friends. You can be the life of the party.
1: Yeah. Pain really changes who you are because of all of these other things. You just can't do, or it's very difficult to deal with in terms of living a normal life
0: Well, you can't. You're right. You can't live a normal life anymore.
1: Right.
0: Your life has changed forever until you get this thing taken care of, and you can.
1: Yeah. And you've got people out there that are already getting great results, right?
0: I brought some more emails and letters if you'd like to hear them.
1: Sure.
0: Okay. Let's see. Chris, here's one from Beverly from California. I would love for you to know how happy I am with your product. My feet and legs are usually in pain from being overweight and on my feet all day. At night, I can hardly get to sleep from the pain. I discovered by applying glucosamine to the painful areas, I'm able to get a good night's sleep. Thank you so much for making this possible. Here's one more, Chris, from Darlene from Pittsburgh, Pennsylvania. It's a miracle in a tube that truly does take away the pain. It works as nothing else I've ever tried. It worked quickly and eliminated all of the pain. You know, so to me,
1: Are these kinds of responses unusual?
0: No.
1: Really?
0: They're the usual.
1: Really?
0: They're the usual. I mean, I must say that it does my heart good to hear these things because I know what it's like to suffer and I know what it's like to get relief. And every time, you know, I get one of these emails or these letters, it just confirms it. Hundreds of thousands of people have used my cream with great results.
1: That's great. All right, folks, I want to take a moment here to let you listeners know that if you want to try Dr. Janet's Extra Strength Glucosamine Pain Relief Formula, there's a special toll-free number to call. 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So what do you think, folks? This is pretty interesting, isn't it? Pain obviously is something that is a huge epidemic in this country. I don't think there's many of us, or any of us for that matter, that has not experienced pain from time to time, or maybe it's more serious, more chronic. And looking for a real solution here, understanding that perhaps the pharmaceutical approach is now we know is not the best approach at this point because there are so many side effects associated with these drugs out there.
0: That's right.
1: But looking at it from a natural standpoint, and Dr. Janet's glucosamine cream maybe make some sense here. I mean, this is again, putting back into your body. We do seem to discover time and time again that when you give your body what it needs, it knows what to do with it.
0: It does.
1: Knows how to fix the problem. It's only if it doesn't get those things
0: right. That
1: you continue to have the problem. And again, we've been talking about Dr. Janet's glucosamine cream, and this is a number of ingredients that you put together.
0: Right.
1: And is this good for any type of pain?
0: If you have pain of any kind, it's going to make a difference. I mean, I don't care how extreme it is and how minimal it is. It's going to give you relief. Now, if it's more extreme, of course, it may take a little longer. Mm-hmm. If you can take your pain from a 10 to a 5 and on down the line with continued use, well, I'm telling you, that's very doable.
1: Yeah.
0: So this is really exciting to be able to share this with you.
1: Yeah. Again, I think one of the things that is important for people to understand, because it's very unique, this is a cream.
0: Yes.
1: This is not a supplement. Yeah,
0: no.
1: There are lots of supplements out there.
0: Uh-huh.
1: And what do you tell someone that comes into your office and says, well, Dr. Janet, you know, I've tried this, I've tried that, I've tried this, I've tried all of these things, and it did not work. So therefore, the natural approach doesn't work.
0: First of all, for glucosamine or MSM, for that matter, it takes 90 days for them to notice something, if in fact they're going to notice anything, because they may not be breaking down and absorbing and utilizing if you're taking it orally.
1: Mm-hmm.
0: And after 3 months, people give up. People in pain, they want relief and they want it now.
1: Right.
0: And that's why I developed this cream. Again, 15 minutes. And I am telling you, you'll notice that it's going to the good.
1: Mm-hmm.
0: And so I just give you a challenge, you know, try it. You have nothing to lose.
1: Okay, again, we're talking about Dr. Janet's glucosamine cream here. And Dr. Janet, I mean, somebody calls today, gets your cream and tries it. What should they expect, realistically?
0: Within the first 15 minutes, as you use the cream, you'll notice the pain diminishes. And just as slowly as you got out of life, You'll start to see yourself come back into life, and you'll see you'll want to call people again. You'll want to talk on the phone. You know, you'll want to go see your neighbors. You'll want to go take your kids to the park. You'll want to walk your dog again. Yeah. You'll want to do all these things.
1: I think it's just simple things. You'll wash the car.
0: The things other people take for granted.
1: Right, right.
0: You'll be able to do.
1: Right. But on the other hand, people want to know that this is not just you saying this. They want to know that other people out there have been in their situations and
0: right.
1: have gotten results.
0: Well, I have letters and emails from people all over the country. Does my heart good,
1: yeah.
0: you know, to hear back. I have an email from Kay from New York. She says, I have arthritis in too many places and recently broke my right wrist. All these aches and pains are lessened within a few minutes of using the glucosamine cream. Your dispenser is easy to use and was especially appreciated when my wrist wasn't working very well. I will not be without this product. Here's one more. I've lost the pain in my knees and I can walk without any problems, climb stairs, sleep at night without pain. I'm so glad I heard about the cream. It makes me want to wake up in the morning. And that's exactly what we were just talking about.
1: That's interesting. Makes me want to wake up in the morning.
0: You see what I mean?
1: All right, folks. I do want to take a moment here to let you know that if you want to try Dr. Janet's Extra Strength Glucosamine Pain Relief Formula, there's a special toll-free number you can call right now. 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Okay, well, this has been really, really enlightening. We've been talking about pain, which unfortunately is a difficult subject for so many people. And we've been talking about Dr. Janet's glucosamine cream, which contains proven pain-fighting ingredients that not only help to reduce or even eliminate your pain, but also help to rebuild. And
0: that's
1: I think
0: right.
1: that's so important. There is an opportunity here to get on a path back to ultimate health.
0: You know, with pain, you have this what if thinking. What if this isn't going to get better? Am I going to wind up in a wheelchair?
1: Yeah.
0: What do I have? Is
1: right.
0: this terminal? Is this
1: right.
0: going to take me out? What's going to happen to my family?
1: Right.
0: What's going to happen to my job? So this is what America is going through. And the stress only perpetuates the pain syndrome.
1: Mm-hmm.
0: And so I'm here to tell you that help is on its way. It's time to take charge. Be proactive. Pick up the phone and try this.
1: So your glucosamine cream is all natural.
0: All natural.
1: And you just rub this right in the area
0: Put
1: of pain.
0: Put it right where
1: doesn't,
0: it hurts.
1: Doesn't stink.
0: No
1: doesn't,
0: smell.
1: Doesn't, and it's,
0: not,
1: and it's not,
0: greasy.
1: Not greasy.
0: Won't ruin your clothes.
1: And this is safe. You don't have to worry about interactions.
0: No,
1: nothing
0: not
1: to be
0: at
1: concerned
0: all.
1: About there. I meant to ask you, is this something that you can continue to use or should continue to use after, you know, let's say that you don't have pain anymore, but
0: keep
1: you still
0: replenishing.
1: Keep, yeah.
0: If it happened once, it can happen again.
1: Yeah.
0: So you want to keep replenishing all those building blocks that help us remain flexible.
1: Right.
0: So
1: right.
0: There you have it. It works. It works. I'm living proof. So.
1: And what should you notice when you start using it?
0: More flexibility, less pain. You'll have more mobility. You're going to sleep better. Mm-hmm. You're going to get back into life.
1: Mm-hmm.
0: You know, it's funny. I have people tell me the first and second day they use it. They go, you know, I have a feeling for the first time that my well-being's returning.
1: Mm-hmm.
0: I'm going to be all right.
1: Yeah. And there are literally thousands of people that have benefited already.
0: Absolutely. We know that for a fact. The letters don't stop coming in. So
1: well, can you share a few more with us?
0: Sure. Let's see. I brought some more with me here. We've got Pam from Douglasville, Georgia. She says, my finger swelled and my doctor said it was carpal tunnel syndrome. And I couldn't get any relief, so I rubbed a glucosamine cream on my fingers and hand, and the pain was instantly gone. I keep this by my bed, in my purse, and at my workstation. Thank you, Dr. Janet. And Agnes sent this letter. I knit for hours at a time. It takes all the oil from my skin, and my hands were so bad that they were cracked, bleeding, and very itchy. Plus, my hands hurt a lot, too, sometimes waking me up at night. I would use your glucosamine cream on my hands, and I'd have to tell you that it's better than any hand cream or lotions. Plus, the aching and pain have faded, and my hands have never been so smooth. Emu oil also is an incredible skin conditioner, so that's a side benefit, too.
1: Yeah.
0: So, you know, there's just all kinds of things as the testimonies keep pouring in.
1: Yeah.
0: So.
1: Well, Dr. Jana, unfortunately, we're about out of time here. Any final words of encouragement you want to leave with our listeners today?
0: Yes, absolutely, Chris. You know, pain, it can be your friend because it alerts you to take action. But pain becomes your enemy when you fail to take action. And that's what the show is all about. I want to encourage you to become proactive and go to the root cause of your pain. Mm-hmm. And I've offered you a real proven solution that's helped hundreds of thousands of people just like you across America over the past 10 years find relief. Now you can be one of them. True healthcare reform begins with you. Try my glucosamine cream. You have nothing to lose except your pain. And remember this, it works. It works. It works.
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4: I'm Travis Laird. Here are your Sunday morning headlines. The count is now up to 5 tornadoes officially confirmed in the tri-state area overnight on Thursday. Thankfully, still no injuries reported, but 3 people are in critical condition after a triple shooting in Cincinnati overnight. Homicide detectives are now investigating the incident. No suspects have been identified. It is a mild and partly cloudy Sunday morning with lows hovering around 60. Enjoy the dry conditions early because rain and storms are on the way late today, pushing highs to 82. The wet and warm weather will linger overnight, dropping to 66. Monday starts with early showers before conditions finally dry out and a high of 80. Those are your Sunday morning headlines.
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9: Accumulating stuff is easy. Getting rid of it, not so easy. We all know that you can donate to charity and the rest goes in the trash. But there's so much more you can do with your stuff. Throwing the rest away is filling up our landfills. And a new study shows a shocking amount of stuff can be reused in some way through recycling, repurposing, and even reheating. I'll tell you more about that. My first guest is from the Hamilton County Resource, working to make it easy, just as easy as possible, to find places that will take your unwanted items and keep them out of the landfills.
3: And later,
9: Dad's Day is June 21st, and the author of a new book will share his stories about how being the best father does not include anything other than being authentic.
3: Now on iHeart Cincy with Sandy Collins.
9: We're talking about the Hamilton County Resource. This great organization here in the county recently turned Earth Month into a call to action. They're bringing together business leaders, nonprofits, and county commissioners to launch this first ever Resource Pledge Day that they had. The event highlighting this new study that they put together that shows as much as 84% of commercial waste can be diverted from landfills. In other words, you know, 84% of that stuff shouldn't be going in there. And they've unveiled a new funding source to help rescue surplus food from the landfill and not throw it away. So joining us to talk about the findings of this new study, plus the effort by businesses and individuals to improve these dumpers and what it all means for businesses and the environment, is Mary Copenbaker. She is the Assistant Solid Waste Manager for Hamilton County Resource. Thanks for being on the show and sharing all your knowledge, Mary.
10: Thanks so much for having me, Sandy.
9: We're all in spring cleaning mode. Some of us still are. And the hardest part is getting rid of your stuff. You know, some can be reused, as we know. A lot can be recycled, from what you're telling us, and repurposed. Tell us about Hamilton County Resource, the program, and what your findings are with this new study.
10: Yeah, absolutely. So Hamilton County Resource is a local government agency. We are a solid waste district. So in Ohio, every county has to have or be a part of a solid waste district. And our entire mission is just to keep material from going to the landfill. But we're largely non-regulatory. So in order to kind of achieve that mission, we create programs for different audiences that help kind of incentivize and support waste diversion efforts. So we do waste characterization studies of the landfill in Hamilton County every few years, both residentially and more recently, we've done a commercial one as well. So residentially, we know that about 69% of what residents are sending to the landfill could be diverted in some way. And then that number is even higher when we're talking about commercial. So it's anywhere from 67 to 84%, depending on the type of business that it is. So restaurants are the one where it's 84%, but somewhere in that, you know, 70 to 80% range is material that could be diverted. So we have a whole bunch of programs really to try and help with education around what, you know, you could do with that material, mm-hmm. But then also programs that help kind of support those efforts as well.
9: So in my mind, when you're wrapping something up, you're cleaning your house, you're cleaning out your offices, you're cleaning out your nonprofit, you really are just thinking about getting it done and getting it out of there. But you're saying there's so many resources, you really need to plan ahead to figure out where this stuff is going to go. Some people have the luxury to do that, others don't. So let's make it easier for people to figure out, for example, if they have office supplies or office equipment or recyclables like plastic bags that are always talking about. What is it that you're trying to get out of the landfills?
10: Great question. So that's a great lead in because it can be really confusing and difficult. And even in that number where we're talking about, you know, 69% is divertible, what does that even really mean? So within that kind of diversion potential, some of that is single stream recyclable. So things that, you know, you could put curbside or out in a recycling dumpster. Another good chunk is organic material. And that's a really big focus for our office where we know that about over 138,000 tons of food goes to our landfill each year. Mm-hmm. And that's food that could, a large portion of that is food that could go to feeding hungry people. It's food that's usable food that could be donated. And we have a great food rescue network here in Hamilton County. And then another portion of that divertible material is are items that could go for reuse or specialty recycling. So those would be things that you could take to reuse organizations like Goodwill or specialty recycling like electronics and metal. But obviously, that's a lot to think through, like you just mentioned. And so that's really what our office exists to do. I like to say that we act like free waste consultants. So if you, you know, as a resident, we have a search tool on our website where you can put in whatever material that you have and it'll come up with what you can do with it. We have a recycling hotline that you can call. And then for businesses, you can always just reach out to us, too. And we're happy to kind of help you evaluate what's in your waste stream and then the best options of what you can do with it and kind of make those connections for you. Like I said, we're really here to try and break down those barriers because it is always a little bit more difficult than you had expected to be.
9: Yeah, you got to make a plan. You got to say, okay, I've got paint, batteries, my grandmother's old rocking chair, and all of my kids' clothes from 25 years ago. What do I do? You know, you have to go to four different places a lot of times. And as a resource there, you guys make it easy to kind of figure out where you need to go and how to get there. What's the website so we can let people know what that is?
10: Oh, absolutely. So our website is HamiltonCountyResource.org. And then we'll have tabs on there for residents, for businesses, communities, and you kind of just go to whatever you fall into and it shows all our resources.
9: What is the harm with the landfill filling up?
10: So that's a really good question. There's a few different reasons. First, no one really loves to live next to a landfill. So it's really important for us to try and conserve as much space as we can in the ones that already exist. The other thing, like with organic material, it doesn't break down in the way that you think when it goes to the landfill. So, you know, if you were to put a banana peel outside, that's naturally going to degrade and break down fairly quickly. But when you put it in a landfill, you are, you know, squeezing as much as you can into that landfill. So there's, you know, all the air kind of gets taken out and there's no oxygen for that organic material to break down as it naturally would. So it takes a lot longer to break down than people think it would. And then it also releases methane, which is a more powerful greenhouse gas. So that's why, particularly with organics, we're really trying to do a lot to keep that out from the landfill. And then, like I said, it's also a valuable material if we are able to rescue the food for people that need it. We estimate that it's about $312, I think, million dollars in wasted food that we could be rescuing.
9: And you're talking about commercial food, not... I have leftovers from last night's pizza pie party.
10: Yes, so absolutely. So when we're talking about, so the organic, when I say food waste going to the landfill, that does include, you know, all of it. But the $312 million is really, I'm talking about food that could, like, usable, healthy, you know, food that is not, yeah, not your leftovers, things that, you know, could, you know, be near their the kind of the date on the label that the grocery store kind of
9: that Best Buy date
10: off the shelf. Yes, yeah. Thank you. Yeah. So that's usually the stuff that we're referring to when we're talking about rescuable food.
9: And when you've got a business that has the opportunity to either throw it out into their dumpster or come up with a small plan to get that to where it could be. Are they reluctant to do that? Are they just too busy? Or are they like jumping on board going, yeah, we'll help?
10: Usually what we see is that people are either too busy or don't, no one really even knows who's in charge of that. So really identifying the point person of, you know, who's going to take on kind of diversion efforts, whether that's recycling or food donation, that can be a challenge. Usually it is that organizations want to do it. No one really wants to be throwing things away or thinking that they're throwing things away. So it's sort of just something that's often hidden, like people just don't realize what's being thrown away at their organization, or no one really knows who is really taking charge of that initiative.
9: Who are you going to call, Mary? You're going to call Hamilton County Resource here in the tri-state. I'm speaking with Mary Copenbaker. She is the Assistant Solid Waste Manager for Hamilton County Resource, and they are trying to get the word out for folks that a lot of what we put in the landfill doesn't need to go there, and there are other places that it can be diverted, which will help people and also reduce those nasty landfills that nobody wants to live next to or be down wind of. So what were you most surprised about in your data when you did this new study?
10: The most surprising thing was, one, still the amount of organic material that we could be diverting, but then also there's some other kind of low-hanging fruit as well. So the commercial sector in general, still about 22% of what they're sending to the landfill is paper and cardboard, and those are materials that absolutely are divertible. So when it comes to cardboard, if a business is generating a lot of it, we have funding through our office, through our Waste Reduction Innovation Grant, where we can help fund balers, and so that you could actually bale that material and then sell it back into the market yourself. Or we can help you get set up, you know, with a cardboard recycling dumpster. So that's another one where it's a significant amount that's, you know, being sent to the landfill, and really one that's not overly difficult to keep out.
9: Do the big box stores and the hospitals already have those things pretty much in place?
10: Great question. We do. We ran actually a hospital roundtable where we worked with a lot of the larger hospitals in our region, and cardboard was definitely one where they either had a baler or a compactor usually already in sight. It was really doing a lot of education with employees at hospitals about and the janitorial staff of making sure that contamination didn't get in with the cardboard. And so that is something else that we do through Hamilton County Resource, is a lot of employee and staff education. We're always happy to come in and do lunch and learns. We've done trainings for janitorial crews, even just kind of like a 5-minute little spiel about what's recyclable at like all staff meetings, things like that.
9: I'm guessing you have posters and such that you can put up in your office and workplace.
10: Offer free interior recycling containers for any business that starts or expands their recycling program. And with those come, we put stickers all over them about what's recyclable, and then we provide signage as well.
9: Okay. One thing that drives me crazy is coffee grounds. What are we supposed to do with coffee grounds?
10: That's a great question. Coffee grounds are a wonderful compost amendment. If you have a backyard and you're able to start a backyard compost system, we do a backyard composting series each year. Our outreach specialist Elise runs those, so you can learn more about backyard composting. We also do a compost bin sale for residents where you can purchase a compost bin at a reduced rate. So that series usually happens in the spring, but you can also request education seminars from us at any time. So if you wanted Elise to come out and do a backyard composting series, you can request to have her do one at any point. And then there are also food scrap drop-offs that are kind of popping up around the county. And on our website, we have a map of where you can sign up for a food scrap drop-off. And that's essentially where you can take your food scraps to a essentially like a cart where you put your food scraps in, and then a hauler like Queen City Commons or Go Zero picks those up and takes them to be composted.
9: The other question I have for you is, and this was a story I saw several years ago, and I had to research it to try to refresh my memory, but this was where people were recycling their plastic bags and thinking that they were going to be recycled. And then this story explained how in Asia, they started sending all of that stuff over to China. China finally said, like 6-8 years ago, no, stop sending it. Yep. So now they're sending it to all these other countries, and they're not recycling them. They're dumping them. And they showed video of these enormous piles of plastic bags. And I just got kind of sick to my stomach. I thought, oh my gosh, here we are thinking that we're doing this right thing, but we are complicit in dumping this on these poor people in other countries whose government has just designated their place as a place to take it. So what to explain the plastic bag problem and how it's actually handled here in Hamilton County, if there's a place for people to go and get it done and know that it's not going to be dumped on somebody else.
10: That's a really good point, and I'm glad you brought it up, because there's a lot of times a lot of misconceptions and concern around recycling and recycling end products, where things go. So I'm going to answer that kind of in two parts. One, talking about kind of general recycling, like with commingled recycling. So all of our material, when we're talking about like curbside recycling, or if you take things to a recycling drop-off, your typical plastic bottles, cans, things like that, that all goes to Rumpke's material and recovery facility in St. Bernard. And they have local outlets primarily for where that material goes. So everything that you are sending there, as long as it's on the list of what's recyclable through Rumpke, definitely gets recycled. And we have kind of good transparency with Rumpke about kind of where that material goes and feel confident about it. When you're talking about things like specialty plastics with plastic bags, that is where things can get a little bit less transparent of where things are going. But there are still local outlets where you can take them and feel more confident of where they're going. So a good option of where to take plastic film is the Cincinnati Recycling and Reuse Hub. So they are kind of a clearinghouse of where you can take multiple items for recycling and reuse, but they're always pretty transparent about where they take things. So they accept plastic film. The box stores do as well, but we have a little bit less knowledge about where that plastic film goes. Mm-hmm. And then there's also the Hefty Renew program. So that's where you can get a special plastic orange bag at grocery stores, where you can put specialty plastics in them, like plastic film, plastic cutlery, things that you can't put in your, you know, general recycling cart. You can put them in this special bag, and then you can put it in your recycling cart. It goes to Rumpke, they pull it off, and they send it to special recyclers that can handle
9: that material. Well, that's good to know. One of the places you just talked about, Cincinnati Recycling and Reuse Hub, I had come across from a friend who recommended it, and that is a tremendous resource. It's just people that just donate all this reusable stuff, and you can just go in and get it for free.
10: Yep.
9: It's like, what?
10: Yeah, absolutely. You can go in and they have like a little reuse section that you're able to take things from, which is wonderful. And then, yeah, they have a whole kind of multiple things that you can take for recycling. They're absolutely one where I mentioned that search tool that we have on our website, where if you put in, you know, plastic film or plastic bags, that they would pop up as an outlet.
9: Mm-hmm. So this sustainability pledge that you launched, tell me a little bit about that as we wrap things up here today.
10: The idea behind our sustainability pledge, it's called One Pledge Can Do a Ton of Good. And knowing that the majority of the waste going to the landfill in Hamilton County comes from the commercial sector, we wanted to give businesses a way to show a public commitment to waste diversion. So really what the pledge states is that a business will take just one new step towards waste diversion. And then we give a whole bunch of potential actions that a business can take. It can be as simple as starting a recycling program for the first time or doing a waste audit with us. So there's a whole host of things that they can do. Every action that we put on there corresponds to a program that we have at Hamilton County Resource. So it'll automatically connect you with us as a resource and the programs that we have. So each action is something that we can help you achieve.
9: And so you do that online?
10: Yes. So if you go to HamiltonCountyResource.org, it'll pop up as a little pop-up box in the bottom right corner, and you can click it and sign the pledge. And it's pretty easy to do, and then we'll reach out to you.
9: That is a really easy way to do this. It's kind of like a contact us. You just tell us what you need, and we'll be in touch.
10: Exactly.
9: Is there anything else you want to chat about here before we go, Mary?
10: Just to reiterate that, like I said, we exist to be a resource when it comes to waste. So whether you're a resident, a community, or a business, please feel free to reach out to us with any questions that you have. That's why we exist. We want to be a useful resource and to answer your questions.
9: And that is Hamilton County Resource. They're online. This is Mary Copenbaker, who took some time out today. She's the Assistant Solid Waste Manager and doing good things to try to get those landfills less full and more used products back to where they can do some help. So thanks, Mary.
10: Yes, thank you so much, Sandy.
9: Got a great idea for our Father's Day gift for next weekend. That's coming up next on iHeartCincy.
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9: This is iHeartCincy. I'm Sandy Collins. My guest today has written a book about what it means to be a father. Christopher Parent is here. He just put his book out earlier this year and is wanting to talk about this issue of what does it take to be a good father in 2026. So, Christopher, welcome to the show. We're glad that you are here today. And what gave you the impetus for this book?
11: Well, thank you so much for having me. You know, this just kind of came to fruition over time, writing some essays. They were published in literary journals. I was been a writer my entire life. I was a journalist and speechwriter. And you know, as these stories came to be published, I was getting a lot of feedback from different folks. They resonated with a lot of different people, especially talking about vulnerability and humility and respect for others, decency, things that I think is somewhat of a lost art in today's society. And so I just set out to write stories about people I met along the way who have helped me grow as a person and some of the lessons I've learned. And again, I think it focuses on vulnerability and humility and some of the things that we can bring to today's world to make it a little bit better place.
9: So what are your bottom line thoughts about what does it actually take to be a good dad or a good man in today's world?
11: Well, I guess do as I say, not as I do. I do the best I can.
9: Sure.
11: And I'm sure my kids would have object to some of those things. But and I'm not, this is not a self-help book. There are 18 stories. I think really, you know, it comes down to authenticity and honesty and truth. I think those are the keys. We tend to shield ourselves from showing the world our vulnerability, and we don't accept failure in some ways. And if you go on social media, you would look at the world and think, oh my gosh, everybody's perfect. And I think showing our kids these days that it's okay to fail, it's how you pick yourself up, how you become better, what you learn from those mistakes. You know, failure is just an opportunity to learn. And I think that's at least the message I've tried to teach with my kids. Again, I'm not an expert. I don't have the answers here. But I think it's some of the themes that with a lot of people, what we've read, Scott Galloway's book, Notes on Being a Man, is very good. And I think I recommend it highly. He takes a little bit different approach. Mine are in the form of essays. But it hits on the same theme that, you know, again, we're striving for perfection today, and failure is okay to talk about and accept.
9: Mm-hmm. And it doesn't give your kids permission to fail when and learn from it. Depending on your family situation, the era that you grew up is really a big part of how men reacted. My parents were much older, and my mother very stoic, and my father was a clown and fun, but neither one of them, they were the law. That was it. There was no, there was no ifs, ands, or buts, and there were no apologies when they made mistakes. And so I can't tell you, Chris, how many thousands of hours my siblings and I spent with our family saying, this is what you said. No, I didn't. Yes, this you did. No, you didn't. No, you didn't. And they would never say, I'm sorry. You know, that's not what I meant. If that's what you heard, I'm sorry. What I meant was, and then fix it. It was just brick walls. And so it seems like in the 70s and 80s and 90s, parents were giving a different message. And that is, now my kids are my friends. And I want to be the cool mom. How does that play into that separation between being the parent and being the responsible one and then wanting to be seen as somebody that the kids can learn from and that are real and vulnerable just like they are?
11: Yeah, that's a really good question. And that's one of the essays I write about with my father, because I think my father, he was younger. He was a Vietnam veteran. He passed away about 10 years ago. And I think he struggled with exactly that. My mom did apologize. My mom will listen to this and give a shout out to her. She was very, very progressive. My dad never admitted his mistakes. And so that's not a bad thing. And I think one of these books is trying to struggle with that. To answer your question, I think it's just really tough, and you've got to put on different hats from different times. We try to be a coach, a mentor, a friend sometimes, and I think sometimes we forget. And I worked for a Japanese company, Nintendo, years ago, and what I really learned from them was just sometimes you just have to listen. And I think so many parents just tend to try to talk and to show off on social media and just know that they have the answers. And I think it's okay for us to say, you know what, we don't have the answer, but, you know, let's try to find the answer. Let's do this together. I think kids are different these days. Ours is, you know, I guess more of a, you know, it is a traditional household in the sense that, you know, we have our kids follow rules but it's also a collaborative effort. But I don't think there's any one formula for any parent to say, okay, this is how you have to act. In fact, I think that's what's so difficult. And I played a lot of sports in my life. I played for just a fantastic coach, Kevin Corrigan from Notre Dame lacrosse. He's been there 38 years. And he says the same thing. Like, no player is the same. Some people need to be yelled at. Some people need to be encouraged and at different times. And I think that's what people need to do. And I think if you just have one speed, it usually doesn't end well.
9: The role of fathers in the home has changed so much in the past 50, 60, 70 years since, you know, the World War II era and all these different generations that are here. Do you think that men are, at least modern men, guys in their 30s, 40s, 50s, do you think that they're more likely to show their emotions or to be affectionate with their kids? Or are they still getting that message to suppress their emotions and to be the tough guy?
11: I'm not a psychiatrist or a psychologist.
9: Yeah, just your ideas. You're looking into this whole, you're a man, you're living this, you know?
11: Right, I got it. And I think, you know, my answer is that there's confusion out there. I think there's confusion as to what the expectations are. And I think I'd answer a little bit differently, just looking at my two girls, two wonderful daughters, and, you know, they have to be so many different things to so many different people. They can't push back. They can't argue. They've got to be obedient, but yet they've got to be smart and successful. I think men sometimes are just struggling. And again, I think sometimes it just means to be authentic. It means, and I think that's the most successful men I've met in my life. I had an Uncle Steve who was a World War II pilot, and he was a tough guy and kind of curmudgeon, but he was a wonderful human being, did work in the Kiwanis Club. He was very different from my dad. My dad was tough, also a Vietnam veteran, who had a great sense of humor, and also very different from some of the softer men I met. David Sarles, I'm just thinking of his name right now, was an English teacher I had years ago, very soft man who taught me poetry. But all of them, they shared the commonality was that they were authentic. They were who they were. You know, when my father passed away, one of the things I thought about when I started trying to process it was I could have told him that a little bit more. And I kind of missed out on that opportunity. And that's why the book is dedicated to him, to say that, you know what, thank you for being authentic and thank you for being honest and who you were, because I think that's the biggest takeaway.
9: Christopher Parent, he is the author of Fragments of a Decent Man. It's available now. Thank you so much, Christopher, for your book, Fragments of a Decent Man. Where can we pick it up?
11: unicrispparent.net, but it's on Amazon, Barnes & Noble, and also encouragebookshop.org. 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
9: Sounds like a good Dad's Day gift. Thank you.
11: Thank you so much, Jenny.
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1: I'm Travis Laird. Here are your Sunday morning headlines. Vice President J.D. Vance has arrived in Switzerland to resume nuclear talks tied to the peace deal with Iran, which is already being threatened by a scuffle between Israel and Lebanon. The Reds crushed the Yankees on Saturday in the Bronx 10-2, putting them

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3: 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My name is Randy Cook. It is the weekend. That means it's time for fun. And on that list, every week on my list, is Greg Ehler. Greg, how are you doing today?
6: I'm tired, Randy. Uh-oh. I'm a little tired. I know, man. It's one of those things. You're getting older, Greg. I thought I could turn it on and do a quick trip to New York City to catch the Brazil Morocco soccer game. I had some buddies. If you guys didn't know this, if you don't follow the show, my wife's Brazilian. She was born and raised in Brazil, which basically makes me a Brazilian fan. It's kind of like, you know, my wife is an Ohio State Buckeye fan because I grew up around Columbus. Mm-hmm. And because obviously soccer is like a religion down there, I am a Brazil. I have a jersey and everything. And then we have Brazilian friends. So I end up going to New York with just me, which I'm sure my wife really loved that, of me going and her not going. But, you know, that's how the cookie crumbles. And I stayed in Times Square and it might as well be Mars, man. I don't get New York City. I love traveling. I travel all over the place. But when I go there, I am so spatial oriented and people are just, I'm giving piggyback rides on the road. It feels like people are in my business. I mean, face talkers, people crowd me. I'm having a level 10 anxiety the whole trip. I get to my hotel room and I just curl up under the covers and try to breathe a little bit. But going to a World Cup game was pretty amazing. I mean, despite being super crowded and surrounded at 90 degree heat, trying to get down to New York Jets Stadium, it was quite an experience to see two cultures. You know, they travel from all these people. They're all from not America, right? Like you're getting people traveling from all over the world for every game, which makes it kind of fun. And they really, really like soccer, right? Like they love soccer. So that was quite the adventure, being gone for 2 days, staying up a little too late, thinking that I'm still in my 20s, you know, going out. You know, New York basically opens up at 10 o'clock at night. So you're basically trying to just, it's kind of like Vegas. It never really sleeps. You're just trying to manage your way through the day and night. And then you come home and you realize I'm old, Randy, and I'm hurt. My back hurts. My head hurts. I'm still tired like a week later. It's one of those things where things get more precious. I'm an older dad. I have twins that are 5, Lola and Louie. And when I got home, I was feeling not great. And I just couldn't help but laugh out loud. When kids are getting to 5 or 6, they're starting to have deep conversations, like real conversations. And Lola is explaining to Louie that she has to wipe herself after she goes to the bathroom. And this is like a grown up mom's trying to explain it to her. And Louie's like, why don't I have to do that? Why, Dad? I'm like, Dad. He's like, Dad. He like waves me over. It's like a secret. He's like, why don't I have to wipe, you know, my pee-pee after I go potty? I was like, well, dude. And before I could answer, Lola just walks by and goes, you don't have a nanina. That's why, Louie. You don't have a nanina. And that was how the story ended. There so that was my entry back into reality at the Ehler household. And, perfect. You know, all is well now.
7: And
6: FCC, there, we're allowed to say Nanaimo. We're allowed to say Nanaimo, aren't we, Randy? Is that going to is that going to get busted?
7: That will not get flagged. Compliance is fine with that, so you're good.
6: All right. Okay. God bless kids.
7: Just love them to death. Another fun weekend at the Ehler household. Very good. All right. Well, we want to have some fun when we get into our retirement. Have lots of great fun times and great fun memories, like Greg just.

0: laid upon us there. But one of the things about going into retirement is I kind of equate it to, you know, Greg talks about the first couple of years and people kind of tiptoe in. It's kind of like, you know, when you're barefoot and you all of a sudden have to start walking on rocks and you're hoping you're going to hit the smooth ones, but you don't want the sharp ones. That's kind of the way people go into retirement. And it's because we hear stuff like this. This is from Morningstar. This is a stat that they threw out there. 70% of retirement plan failures happen in the first 5 years of retirement because of some loss or some kind of a mistake. So that's why people kind of tiptoe their way in. They don't want to make a mistake like that. But if you get through that first 5 years, the chances of you running out of money are not that great. It's like 1 in 25. So, Greg, you talk a lot about the psychological, the financial of going into the first couple of years of retirement. Are the first 5 years as vital as what they're talking about?
1: Randy, you know, most times you ease me in.
0: Mm-hmm.
1: I hate this article. I hate who wrote it. I hate everything it stands for. And I'm going to tell you why.
0: Okay.
1: This is such utter nonsense. It's void of logic. It's almost like a toddler level, someone just making things up. Why? Because people want you to think that you need a financial advisor to manage your money. And if your money's in the market, they get to charge a fee. That's it.
0: That's
1: period. Can I rewrite the article?
0: Yeah, if you'd like.
1: Can you let me I'm going to rewrite it right now for everybody listening. Like, this is what it should say in the first 5 years of retirement. And before I even do that, what's a failure? Is it that you lost some money? Is it that you went back to work? I couldn't find any qualification of what they considered a failure. Was it someone was too stressed to spend their money? Like, it's very subjective. Like, let's not put too much grace in. So this is Greg's big three you need to do, not in the first 5 years in retirement, but right when you start retirement. There's a big three.
0: Okay.
1: And it has nothing to do about investing money in the stock market. Spoiler alert.
0: Okay.
1: So the first, identify your spending and your expenses. That's it. It's that simple. How much are you spending? This will drive a lot of information on how we're going to act next, right? So according to most studies, people are spending roughly $70,000 to $75,000 in retirement. And that's pretty consistent regardless of between $500,000 and $3 million. There's not a lot of variation. So you're spending roughly $72,000. The second thing on Greg's list that you need to determine is what's coming in. What's your income? Very easy. Social Security usually is the big one. You may have a pension. Regardless, if we're going to play that game, all right, how much comes in? Well, the average median of Social Security, according to the Social Security Administration Office, is roughly $50,000 per couple. Now, that may not be yours, but this is important data. What you're spending, what you're getting. I know this isn't, you know, groundbreaking, but I'm going to bring it home. The third is a preservation strategy. Because what's more important than anything else is having what you saved be there when you need it. Now, that sounds very elementary, but it gets missed by the entire financial industry. And I'm gonna break down the math of why my way is better. And who wrote this article should be fired.
0: Okay.
1: Because if you do the math, it's inarguable that I'm right and they're wrong. And there's really no variation or way around it. And when I think about the preservation part of it, putting the fence around your assets from an investment strategy, I will highlight the lunacy of what they're saying. Because they wrote this article, Randy, and you know what the market did the last 5 years, the S&P?
0: Pretty good.
1: It grew 103%.
0: Yeah.
1: And that is including a down 18% year. Your money doubled in 5 years. You had arguably one of the greatest runs in financial history. And you know what they just said? Go for five more. Does that seem responsible? Like, let's ignore that you knew nothing about finance or anything in life. If you had a gambling streak where you were winning and winning and winning and you knew that the odds weren't in your favor, would you be like, I guess I'm just going to gamble some more? Hey, I've been on roulette. It's hit black five times. Let's put it on black again for five more. Don't get into independent variable. I'm not going to do that conversation right now, the nerdy math stuff. But like, folks, you won the lottery. This is the lottery. This is legitimately the lottery of finance. Now, I'm going to make this real simple. I don't want any comments about inflation. I hear you. This doesn't include inflation, but it's not going to take away from my point. Trust me. Based on the median of income and spending and expenses, you have a $22,000 shortfall. If you're spending $72,000 and you're getting $50,000, that's the math. If you have $1 million and your money is buried in your backyard under your bird bath, you will not run out of money for 45 years. If you have $2 million, shockingly, you will not run out of money in 90 years. Can we take a deep breath here and just let that sink in? That is no growth at all. I know people are going to say inflation. Okay. 3 or 4% inflation. Sorry. 80 years. You know, it's like, all right. But my point holds true. The right investment strategy involving preservation ensures that you get to do everything you want in retirement. Their strategy has a risk element that you don't get to do everything you want in retirement, but you don't get to do any more in retirement. Because the studies show that just because you make more, people don't add trips. It's very strange. The spending doesn't really change. The $1 million versus $2 million retiree spending habits are almost identical, according to the Social Security Administration. So what you're telling me is that I'm speeding with the chance of a ticket, but I'm not going to get anywhere faster. That's exactly what I'm telling you. And it's just math. It's not my opinion. It's just the numbers. And if you're living, you're probably saying, you're right. We had a great year. I haven't done anything. I haven't taken any extra trips. I'm still a little nervous about spending my money I have. So instead of listening to this silliness about putting more money in the market, more money at risk for 5 years, I don't know where they came up with five. That's a hilarious statistic. I think it's because you're just closer to dying. It has nothing to do with finance. They don't want to be greedy and say 10. But Randy, if you just break down and do the Greg Big Three, and hopefully if you have a good retirement planner in your corner, they'll do it for you. But if you look at your spending and your expenses, your income, and then your preservation investment strategy, those things will drive the risk that you need to do everything you want in retirement. Because that's what we should be chasing here. Let's do everything you want in retirement versus chasing numbers that don't mean anything and indexes that don't mean anything to your life.
0: There are a lot of fear tactics out there, and we talk about them here on the show. The financial industry, they kind of excel at that kind of stuff, and this might be a great example of it. 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Then plus we'll look at market risk and taxes and fees and all the other things that we're going to talk about here on the show today. Let's get it taken care of. 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There's a place for you to put some information in there, and the team reaches out to you. 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That's 513-327-5477. We'll be right back with more Fire Your Financial Advisor with Greg Haley.
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0: 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And while you're there, as you tool around, you might see some notice of different events that the team has. And that's something that is a next step for you. You listen to the radio show, maybe see Greg on TV, and then you go, you know what? I'm going to look into this a little bit more. Why don't you attend one of our live events? And Greg, you can tell us a little bit about that.
1: Yeah, I mean, hopefully it's an extension of what we're doing now. You know, the hope is to make finance not so overwhelming, not so blurry, and put the glasses on and hopefully bring some clarity to what's going on in your retirement so that you have some confidence. To do that, we pick restaurants around the Midwest, depending on where you're at, and we do a 30 to 45 minute show, if you will, client stories, hopefully, you know, showing you what happens when some of the big risks come out, how you plan for them, when you don't plan for them. Everything is in client story format because we feel like that is the most engaging. The client loves that delivery much more than a boring PowerPoint with numbers all the time. When we get done with that, usually we have some great meals ready for you, some cocktails. We obviously want all of it to be world-class. We have some gifts for when you show up. We have gifts for people that, you know, sign up for a roadmap at the actual seminars. And the hope is to make it better than everybody else's, of course, more informative, but more fun. And at the end, you know, people usually want to walk away being a little curious, hopefully learning something they didn't learn before. That's our promise. If we accomplish that, then it's a win. Hopefully you got a nice night out and learn something.
0: We'd love to have the opportunity to meet you and start chatting about retirement. And you can find all of that on the website, which is getyourroadmap.com. All right. So everybody's talking about gas prices, except Greg. He doesn't want to talk about gas prices. He said, this is not going to ruin your retirement. But, you know, ever since they talk about gas prices and it goes up over $4 a gallon, everybody starts talking about, well, where is it that everybody's happy? I'm happy at the pump. The oil companies can make money. Well, I can't think of a better authority than Billy Bob Thornton on Landman.
4: You want oil to live above 60, but below 90. And don't get me wrong, we're still printing money at 90, but gas gets up over 350 a gallon, it starts to pinch. It hits 100, every product in America has to readjust its price. $78 a barrel, that's about perfect. Yeah, it brings enough profit to keep exploring, but it don't sting as much at the pump. Plus, of course, here in California, I mean, they tax the out of it out there.
0: Don't you love that show? All right. So Billy Bob says $78 a barrel is the sweet spot for oil. Well, I don't want to talk about gas prices because I know that gets the hair on the back of your neck up, Greg. But let's talk about another number that people are going for, looking for the sweet spot, and that's interest rates. Is there a place that the Wall Street people are happy and that the retirees and the investors are happy that we could all make a little bit of money? And are we getting close to that?
1: You know, it's interesting. I will say that Billy Bob Thornton is awesome in Landman. If you haven't watched Landman and you're missing out,
0: oh yeah,
1: I can't stand Taylor Sheridan, but man, he can cast a show. And Billy Bob Thornton can deliver a performance. Man, that show is fantastic. And I will say one more gas thing just before we drive into interest rates. I've said this at every show, I think, because everybody's been talking about gases. This is exactly where I'm talking about, where you have to see the forest through the trees here. Now, does it affect consumer pricing long-term? Yes. If gas gets high for a while, you're right. Shipping, the trucks on the road, everything gets more expensive. No doubt there's some inflationary concerns. But when it comes to just you filling up a tank, because that's really what makes you mad, right? Because you just won't buy stuff that's expensive, but you have to drive around. You see it every day. There's a psychological thing that you think it's more. It seems like more, but cumulatively in the span of a 30-year retirement, it's a rounding error. So calm down. Don't not do stuff because of gas prices. Now, to answer your question regarding interest rates now, okay, that I've got my plug in for the gas madness. Back in 1972, rates were 16.64%. That's pretty high, right?
0: That's crazy.
1: According to bankrate.com, in the last 40 years, the median rate has been 6.27%.
0: So we're still below that. Okay.
1: Yeah, well, I think right now we're at 6.32% according to what I saw today, but mm-hmm, that could be wrong. But we're right on it. We're hovering where the median is. Mm-hmm. People remember the 0% interest rate days. You know, I can do a little business economics here. I don't want to get lost in the business aspects because this is about retirees. And I have a nice kind of spin on this that I want to make sure I hit. But people don't realize that low interest rates aren't always good, particularly long term. And here's why. Bad companies get to exist in poor interest rate time periods because what ends up happening is money's cheap. So people take more and more money on, more and more debt on. It's easier. You don't have to be as good of an operator, which means it dilutes the people pool across more companies. And what ends up happening is businesses suffer or businesses have to pay higher wages to get good people because there's so much bad money in the market. A good high interest rate market or a good crash is actually great for good businesses. It's bad for bad businesses because they go out of business because they're a bad business. And we haven't had that type of cleansing of bad businesses in about 15 years. So that's why people are more expensive and all these things are more expensive is because there's a residual. It's not just about your bank account interest rates or your loans. It's also about the business economics of interest rate fluctuation that does affect the market as abroad. Now, are interest rate increases good or bad for retirees? Now, I'm going to make the argument that they're more good than bad, Randy. Mm-hmm. And people are like, what? What are you talking about? Well, let's think about what a good interest rate does for retirees. When interest rates are down and everyone's not making any money on money markets, CDs, bonds, annuities, the only place that anyone can make any money, it seems, is to put it in the stock market. And that requires risk that we all talk about with ups and downs. That to me, that doesn't feel like a positive for retirees where they have to take a certain amount of risk to get any type of return in their, you know, portfolio. Now, the flip side of that, if interest rates are down, they can take out cheaper loans, home equity lines, things like that. But for me, that doesn't hit as hard. And I don't think it speaks to our clients because most people have their house paid off in retirement. Or if not, they're locked into a really low interest rate already from 10 years ago. And if they buy a, you know, again, in my experience, I know it seems strange, but if they buy a new car, they usually pay cash. They sell their old car and they pay cash. This is, they're not incurring a lot of debt. So the fluctuation of interest rates from a high standpoint isn't affecting their life. It's not affecting how they live, how they spend, how they travel, because they're not very leveraged and they're not looking to leverage themselves. The only time it really comes up is if they want to buy that secondary home in Florida or Texas or Tennessee. And sometimes they want to put some debt on that. But other than those scenarios, interest rates going up means that, you know, the correlation of bonds go up. Their returns for bonds go from 2% to 5% or 6%. Annuities go up from 2% to 5 or 6%. Money markets go to 3%. Like, you start to have more preservation options, which to me is a positive for retirees. It may be a negative for younger folks that are in the business of, you know, trying to accumulate wealth, be in the stock market. They want to, you know, take out loans to buy their first house. Yeah, that makes it more challenging for them. But if we're just, this is a retirement show, Randy, we're all about number one. That's right, just retirees. And from a just retiree standpoint, interest rates going up, I believe, and it does hurt the market. It can hurt the stock market and all those things, but those things don't bother me. Because I think if we're just planning to do things that ensure retirees do everything they want, it makes my job easier. Mm-hmm. It's a lot easier to get retirees to take a 6% return with no downside risk versus a 3% return with no downside risk. You're already climbing up that, getting close to average 8% equities over the long run, right? Like, that's usually the magic number people shout out is equities over the long run, you know, play out to 8%. Well, if you're getting closer to that with no risk, that's a very appealing thing for a retiree that only has 15, 20, 30 years left to make sure their money is around and they don't want to ride the roller coaster of the S&P 500 anymore. I think it could be a good thing. So keep an eye out. Interest rate hikes aren't always a negative for everyone out there, particularly retirees.
0: Yeah, you kind of go into it and say, what's in it for me? And as a retiree, you're looking for a good rate on a CD, on an annuity, on a bond, something like that. And right now, that is available to you. So it's worth a conversation right now, for sure. And to sit down and talk about your retirement, we have for you what we call our roadmap for retirement. We're going to look at all the different things that go into this. And as we go through them in the show, you'll kind of see why this list is the way it is. Looking at markets, looking at risk, looking at taxes, that 401k, how do we use that? The fees, we're going to get into that in just a second here. The legal protection plan, what about wills and trusts? 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Probably not. And of course, what's your paycheck, income in retirement? Let's look at all of that at no cost or obligation. 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We have 5 offices across Cincinnati, Mason, Blue Ash, Milford, Hamilton, and Fort Wright, Kentucky. Here's the number, 513-327-5477. 513-327-5477. 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
0: Coming up on the second half of Fire Your Financial Advisor with Greg Ehler, somebody who got stuck in probate for 5 years. And are you assuming too much when you do a Roth conversion? We'll dive into that one coming up in just a second. Well, every now and then, Greg, I see a headline out there that I go, I have to ask Greg about this. I couldn't believe when I read this week. So you know the story about Rob Reiner. Rob Reiner's son is accused of killing his parents. And now he apparently has a trust fund, and he wants access to his trust fund so he can pay his legal defense for killing his parents who gave him the trust fund. Is there any way, shape, or form that this guy's going to be successful in this, Greg? What do you see here?
1: Goodness gracious.
0: Yeah, great.
1: The world is crazy.
0: I know.
1: So, first of all, I mean, it seems crazy that could be possible, but I think it's very possible, and I'll explain why.
0: Wow.
1: A lot of trusts for tax purposes have a provision that's called HEMS. Have you ever heard of HEMS, Randy?
0: No.
1: H-E-M-S. So essentially what happens to get certain preferential tax treatment, the government invented this standard. And what it does is it gives them enough access. A lot of it has to do so you get a step up in cost basis with the assets that are in the trust when someone passes away. So it makes it a grantor's trust. A grantor's trust. Have you heard of a grantor's? That's another legal mumbo jumbo. But here's what they're getting at. if you don't have a trust and you have a house and you die and you bought the house for $60,000 and it's worth $500,000 now, because you own the house, the trust gets stepped up in basis before it gets distributed to your beneficiaries. Does that make sense? So the house now, if you sold that house while you were alive, you would be paying $440,000 capital gains tax. Mm-hmm. That would be the amount that is subject to capital gain. The gain, $500,000 minus $60,000. So the $440,000 gain would be subject to capital gains tax, times that by 20, 25%, wherever that lands for you. That would be the tax you have to pay. If you passed away and your kids inherited the house that was in your name, that $500,000 would go to your kids and they turn around and sell it, they'd pay zero because they would get a cost basis of $500,000. It'd sell for $500,000. There'd be no gain, no capital gains tax. That's very important. Now, with the use of trusts, there's some dynamics to ensure that that cost basis is preserved. So the beneficiaries need certain rights, but you can't just do it. You know, there are certain trusts that they don't get the benefit of a step up. And I'll give you an example of that after this, but when you give someone a hemp standard, which is a very common standard where the beneficiary says, listen, they can use this trust for health, education, maintenance, or support. That is the support standard that the courts have determined allow you to keep a grantor's trust alive. HEMS, H-E-M-S. And that standard's built into almost every revocable trust, living trust, whatever you want to call it. Everybody has a different name for it, but it's a grantor's trust. And if you guys didn't know this, I'm an attorney. So before someone tries to file a complaint of me talking about legal stuff, I am an attorney. So ha ha, ha ha ha, all you financial advisors who were filling out a form to turn me in. Ha ha. So from a planning standpoint, it's a very common provision. So my concern with his son is that he would be able to exercise the support part of HEMS. Mm. He needs financial support. Now the trustee has discretion. So the trustee is the person that controls and determining the HEMS standard and how it's applied. He could sue the trustee for violating that trustee's fiduciary standard or standard to the trust and following the guidelines of trust. Most trusts don't have the foresight to say, you don't get access to the trust if you kill me or being charged with killing me. I could be wrong. That could be a Hollywood thing. I live in the Midwest, so we don't have those kind of provisions very often. There could be some moral clauses in there too. Every trust difference, it's a private document. That's the cool thing about trusts is that you can build them to do whatever you want. And I think regardless of the lunacy of his son and all the terribleness of that story, I think this shines a light on how you pass your assets on to your children matter. And there's a couple hiccups here. I just talked about the capital gains tax hits that no one thinks. One of the biggest mistakes people make is they transfer assets during their lifetime to their kids. So they transfer the house to their kids. They transfer assets to their kids. Well, what they don't realize is, first of all, that's a gift. So you could be subject to gift tax, depending on your net worth and all that fun stuff. But more immediately, and happens 100% of the time, you transfer your cost base to your lifetime recipient. So in English, what that means is if Randy transfers his house, in my scenario, to one of his children during his life, they inherit his $60,000 cost basis. So even when he passes, that cost basis remains $60,000. So those kids are going to eat that huge gain in capital gains tax, losing 20 to 25% of that gain. Mm-hmm. So you lose the amazing tax benefit of a step up when you transfer assets to your life. Now, this applies to stock, not just real estate. It could be anything. It's any appreciable asset is subject to that lifetime whoopsie. Now, if you've done that already, I can fix it. Our attorneys can fix it. It's not unfixable. It's just something that you have to make sure that you're thinking through, because they do it to avoid nursing home. They do it to avoid probate. And what they also forget is that people get divorced at alarming rates. You know, I think in some states it's as high as 60%. So guess what? If you transfer your house to your kids, they're married, and then that kid gets a divorce, your son-in-law or your daughter-in-law could be living in your new house and kicking you out. And that's a very real thing. Google it. It happens. And I think there's a lot better ways to plan to avoid, because people do this to avoid taxes, to avoid probate. Ironically, it actually hurts you tax-wise. Probate, estate tax, nursing home care is a huge one. I don't want the house to get my farm. I don't want the nursing home to get my farm. I don't want them to get my house. I'm going to transfer it during my lifetime. There's actually much better ways using asset protection trust. We use it as where our law firm, Ayler Stallings, has really cool asset protection trust tools that can alleviate probate, tax issues, and nursing home issues in a controlled environment that allows your assets to then not only be subject and shielded from those big risks, but also ensure that they get transferred the way you want. You know, some people say a third at 25, a third at 30, a third at 35. That's probably the most popular distribution provision we see. It could be 30, 35, 40, but it could be whatever you want. Again, there's no rules with trust. It's a private document and it doesn't go through probate. And these are the things that people need to consider. So that's why legal protection planning is part of our roadmap. Most financial advisors don't touch it. The reason is they're not attorneys. Mm-hmm. They don't have law firms in their back pocket. They don't control law firms that have offices all over the Midwest like we do. Well, because of that, we have access to attorneys that can have those conversations and take inventory and then give you ideas. You're not paying for will. I hate when people say, well, that's wills, like, you know, legal Zoom. It's like, you're not paying for the document. You're paying for the advice. You're paying for someone to hear your life situation, your goals, and then create a strategy to fix it. But more importantly, what gets missed is you're paying for someone to pick up the phone on the worst day of your life, because that's not going to happen at LegalZoom. When you have a devastating nursing home event, a devastating death in the family, you know who gets called first usually? The attorneys that help put that plan together, that understand your wishes, the ones that the kids have to go to figure it out. Well, now they have relationships because they understand what mom and dad wanted. They can help facilitate a lot of the hardest days of your life and make them a little less terrible. And if you don't have that, you're starting from scratch and you're going through and you're meeting a stranger, someone that didn't know what mom and dad wanted. These are all the reasons that legal protection planning is such an integral part of our retirement planning. You can't leave it out, just like you can't leave the tax part out, Randy. It's not just about picking NVIDIA versus Meta. It's about understanding what legal tools, what trusts, what transfers have happened. Do we have to fix any bad transfers that would have affected your cost basis? All of those things get brought together under one roof to hopefully help us better understand your retirement goals and ensure that your plan doesn't work just during your life, but also after you're gone. That's usually a huge piece that everyone forgets. Like, it still has to work after you pass away. If you just dump everything and just cross your fingers and get stuck in probate or stuck in who knows, you know, land with millions of dollars going to 18-year-old grandkids, like, this isn't going to work out the way you hoped. So take the time, grab a roadmap. We do it at no charge. We'll do an analysis. We'll give you some ideas that hopefully get some good conversations going on what you really want to happen, not just during your retirement, but after you're gone.
0: 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That's 513-327-5477. We have offices in Mason, Blue Ash, Milford, Hamilton, and Fort Wright, Kentucky. All right, so here's one. We talk about probate here on the show and how a will doesn't get you completely out of probate, and Greg will explain that. But this guy wrote into MoneyWise. His name is Dan. His dad passed away from COVID, and since then, his estate has been tied up in probate. That's the last 5 years. So now it's finally cleared, and he can finally get his dad's 401k. But there's something else that's waiting for him, is a $30,000 tax bill. So we can talk through some of that. But Greg, is it common for somebody to get stuck in probate for 5 years? That would be my first question. That seems kind of unusual. Have you seen that?
1: We have. It depends on the complexity of the estate, the planning, the documents, and most importantly, with someone fighting. So if people are fighting, that's usually what drives the long hold. Or they have a bunch of debt. And all the creditors are fighting over who's collecting what.
0: Okay.
1: I think most studies will show you about a year. I could tell you in most Midwest states that we work in and operate in, it requires a minimum of 6 months. And the people ask why a minimum. It's because you have to have the estate open that long so that creditors can make their claims. That's the driving factor of probate. So when people pass away, like, why does it take so long? And everybody blames the attorneys because we are a big target. And we get it, right? Like, everybody wants to blame the attorney, but it's out of the attorney's hands, right? It's a government driven process. So have you been to the DMV? Have you been to the post office? Do you think they are like, we operate pretty efficiently? Like, no, like it's court, right? It's court. And it's packed. And, you know, these are one of the things that, you know, unfortunately gets overlooked. Now, to answer your question, 5 years is on the long side, but not if there's a debate or a complex estate. You know, those things just take time. unfortunately. So we'll talk about that. The reason he probably talked about that $30,000 tax bill is because when you inherit an IRA, in this case, it could have been around $100,000. You pay 30% tax on it because that goes to his tax rate, not mom and dad's, not the retirees. And that's very common. You know, people take that whole IRA, it gets added to their entire taxable income that calendar year. And that bumps you into the 30% bracket, man. You're dancing up there and you're paying primo dollars. And he didn't get any good advice, but very common. But that's probably where that tax bill came from. But I want to talk more about probate, Randy, because it's kind of a silly thing. It's very, very simple to avoid. Yet so many people go through it. And a way to avoid it is not a will. Wills only get used if you go through probate. I will say that again. Wills only get used if you go through it. So if you screwed something up, you use your will. If you're using your will, something went wrong. Wills are the backstop of an estate plan that when, if you, and the reason, well, what do you mean, Greg? Anything with an account number, or a title that doesn't have directional guidance goes through probate. And that's where the will catches it. And I'll explain. So whether it's a bank account, an investment account, a car, a deed, anything. And the easy part about this, Randy, is that it's easy to avoid probate as long as you're organized, because you just keep an inventory and say, do all of the assets I have directions? So that everything comes with a direction. So it's like, hey, I have a bank account. All right, well, this says when I die, it goes to person X. Okay, that avoids probate. Hey, I have a deed for my house. I have a transfer on death deed that says when someone dies, they can file my death certificate and it goes to my kids. Okay, that's avoided. Or hey, all this stuff's in a trust. Everything in the trust doesn't go to probate. So anything that goes in a trust is avoided. Anything with a transfer on death deed is avoided. Anything with a payable on death is avoided. You can put transfer on death on your DMV cars. So all you have to do is show the DMV or OMV or whatever your vehicle organization is in your state. If you show them your death certificate, they will just transfer the car to the person named. These are very simple, cheap things to do. You don't even need an attorney to do most of them, other than the transfer on death deed. These are things that can be accomplished as long as you keep your inventory going. Anything with an account or a title or real property need an arrow. And if you do that, no probate. No probate creditors, no 5 years, no penalties, no attorney fees. It just goes automatically. Think about it like when you have an insurance payout or you inherit a 401k or an IRA. But here it is, Randy. I'm going to give you the number one retiree mistake, the number one probate feeding problem by retirees. Are you ready?
0: Got it. My pencil's ready.
1: All right. So here's what people do. They don't listen to Greg. And they go do their 401k. They half listen to Greg. They listen to my radio show, or back when we did our attorney seminars, they would go and they would name their spouse as the beneficiary to their 401k, their spouse as the beneficiary to their account. And they would do all these, right? They'd go through all these transfer death and payable on death. And then what would happen? They forget about it because it's done. And then what happens, Randy? Their spouse predeceases them.
0: Oh, okay.
1: And they don't update that form. Mm-hmm. And they think they have a TOD on file, and they do, but the person that was TOD is already gone. So the mistake is only naming your spouse with no backups. So always do a secondary and a tertiary. If you're doing this and you don't want to keep doing it every time, or better yet, if you have a trust, just have everything go to your spouse and then the backups, the trust. The trust is your big junk drawer. The trust, if you have a trust, shame on you if you go through probate, because you can just name it and it'll grab everything at the end. Just dump it all in there, the backup. And that way, here's why it's so nice to have a trust, because most people have a dozen accounts, another half a dozen investment accounts, a couple cars, things. So what happens when you have all this stuff laid out and now all of a sudden one of your kids has a grandkid? And then another grandkid, and you want to include them. And you're trying to figure out this Ouija board of trying to figure out, well, what accounts do I send to the grandkids? And what percentages goes like this? Oh, I spent that account. Now what? Because now it's not even. The best way to do it is if you have a trust, you just update the beneficiaries in one spot, always. And you can just do a quick trust amendment, a one-page amendment that says, I want 10% to go to all my grandkids equally. Done. It takes all the assets that come in, breaks them up, and does it easy. That is the best way to distribute assets when you want to make changes regularly, is just have a revocable trust, family trust, you know, whatever your jam is, asset protection trust work too. And you just do an amendment in one spot and you can update those regularly. And here's the reality, about every 5 years, our clients update their beneficiaries. It's not to disinheriting kids, but a lot of times it's grandkid driven or other motivations driven. Maybe they get passionately into some kind of, you know, charitable act or favorite school or organization, all of these fun things. So if you want to make it easy to manage your distributions, having that junk drawer makes it very easy. But the only reason, the reason probate gets missed is because someone doesn't put a directional sign on an asset. So I encourage everybody to go take an inventory, figure all that stuff out and manage it, or just sign up for a roadmap. We'll do it for you.
0: There you go.
1: You know, it's free. We'll give you a peek and say, hey, here's some things that you got to avoid for probate. Here's ways to think about it. And here's how you manage it. And here's what different trusts could look like. Or if you have a trust, here are some changes we're seeing people do right now. All that stuff's included. It doesn't cost any extra to talk to the attorneys and all that fun stuff. So our hope is to get people thinking about the right way to plan through retirement. If you didn't know this, Golden Reserve was born out of a team of estate planning attorneys and elder care law attorneys. Our foundation is in the legal piece. That's probably why we're so organized and we think about it so systematically. It's not just about investments. It's about having a structure of protection in place, both legally, from a tax perspective, and a financial perspective, all working together equally to ensure the same thing, which is you get to do everything you want in retirement.
0: As we go through that and you think to yourself, yeah, I got my investments going. I've been thinking about taxes. I sort of have a plan there. Do you have all this locked down? And you start to look into your future and grandchildren and how it's all going to work out. Maybe it needs to be in a document form. Maybe we need to get something legal behind it. That is a part of every roadmap for retirement. Give the team a call. Take a look at the website. Let's get going on planning your retirement today. It's a no cost, no obligation look. What have you done for retirement? What do you want to do in retirement? What's coming in? What's going out? Let's start there. And then it'll all kind of unfold from there. The dominoes just continue to fall. Here's the website, getyourroadmap.com. That's getyourroadmap.com. There's a place for you to put some information in there. And the team will reach out to you or reach out to us at any of our Cincinnati area offices, Mason, Blue Ash, Milford, Hamilton, and Fort Wright, Kentucky. 513-327-5477. That's 513-327-5477. 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
0: Well, Mom always said, don't assume, Randy, because when you assume, you make an ass out of you and me. Yeah, that's what Mom used to say. Well, MarketWatch apparently agrees with Mom. because they just posted an article about Roth conversions, and they said, if you do this, you sure are making a lot of assumptions about the future. Number one, you're assuming the taxes are going to go up. You're going to assume how long you're going to live. You assume what your investment returns will be. You assume that inflation will be higher. And that's an awful lot of guesswork. Greg, I'm just going to stand back on this one and let you take it apart.
1: Yeah, I mean, I think they're being cute. They're trying to be cute here in a way that's super disingenuous. They know there's no assumption. Taxes are the lowest they've ever been. That's inarguable. We all agree on that. Hopefully there's a couple of things that Americans can agree on now. They're freaking low. Mm-hmm. We can also agree on the debt. And we can also agree that no one has ran on tax cuts at the income level for a long time. I don't care if they even raise taxes or cut taxes. Like, that, here's why a Roth conversion doesn't have any assumptions but one. If I don't plan, it's going to be worse for me. If I don't do this, it will be worse for me. That is the only assumption I'm saying and making. I don't know if it's an assumption. I think it's more of a reality. And I'll explain to you why it's a reality. Because when you have an IRA, it is your largest liability most of the time on your balance sheet for retirees, right? It's their biggest asset. Maybe it's their home, but most people, it's their IRA. And when we see this, we say, all right, you got $1 million. You owe a loan to Uncle Sam on that. And they're like, well, what do you mean? Because everybody's like, I got $1 million IRA. No, you don't. You have $1 million account in which you owe somewhere between $400,000 and $100,000. What would you rather pay? And they're like, what? What? Yeah, your account's probably worth $750,000. No. Look, it says $1 million. That's not all your money. Uncle Sam lets you take that money before you paid income tax on it and put it in this account so it could grow, which sounds like a really good deal from Uncle Sam, but it ends up being a pretty good deal for Uncle Sam. For him, not you. That's the rub. The good deal was for Uncle Sam. And Roth conversion is the only way to beat Uncle Sam at the 401k game. Or you can give it all away to a charity, I guess. That's one option. You give it all away for charity. You don't pay tax on it, but no one gets to spend it in your family. So when you see this nonsense about what they're pointing to, I love to say, well, what happens when someone dies and they haven't done any Roth conversions? Simple. Their tax rate's double. It's inarguable. You know, you go from a couple rate to a single rate. So they have to take the same percentage out of the 401k, but their rate's double. We call that the widow's penalty. That's inarguable. You can't make a statement. So you go from paying 10% to 20%, 15% to 25%, whatever the rough math is. But that's on $1 million IRA. That's the difference between paying $100,000 and $200,000, $150,000, $250,000. That's hundreds of thousands of dollars of lost savings. Why would they say this? So when you read an article, like, I'm more curious, like, why would you want to hurt retirees? Why would you write something like this to discourage people from saving money and paying less money in taxes? Because it doesn't make any sense, because it gets worse when it goes to the kids. Because when the kids inherit it, it gets taxed at their rates, the kiddo's penalty. So it could go to 25, 30, 35%. So now you're paying $350,000 of your million? Why would someone write this, Randy? Why would someone encourage you not to do things that make common math?
0: So you don't spend your money and they can keep it under management?
1: Oh my gosh, Randy.
0: I've been listening.
1: My mind. Because here's the thing that they're afraid of. The financial industry is afraid of one thing. The 401k was the greatest gift ever to the financial industry because it was a jail. And their jail was predicated on the statement, hey, Randy, you can go use that money, but you got to pay taxes on it. They know the abhorrence the retirement community has on paying taxes. So what do people do? Oh, I'll just wait till I have to take money out in 73. And that money grows and it stays there and they keep getting their fee. But you know what happens the second after you pay tax on money? What happens? People spend a little more. They live a little bit more. They have a little bit more fun in retirement. Someone was jingling the keys and his name was Greg Ayler. And he's saying, hey, I bet you if we convert some of this money, you're probably going to go on some extra trips. I bet you if we convert this money, you're going to have a little bit more fun. I bet you go fly first class a couple of times. I bet you may go take your grandkids and kids on a once in a lifetime summer vacation. I bet you might get more out of life if I can jingle some keys here. And it may not be fun paying $150,000 on $1 million IRA, but it's a lot more fun than paying $250,000 or $300,000 or $350,000. And oh, by the way, in their scenario, you never spend it. Uncle Sam gets the money and then you never spend it because you're dead. So what's worse? Would you rather have no fun, no extra stuff, and pay triple the taxes, or have all the fun and pay the least amount of money in taxes? What are people doing? What are we doing here? I choose more fun for my clients. I know that the accounts get smaller because we pay tax on them, but they were always going to get smaller. It's just a question of when and how much. I want to control the how much. I want them to get the least amount smaller, and I can control that to the penny when I do a Roth conversion. When you just hope and wait, you don't know what's going to happen. And Randy, that's the magic here. The beating Uncle Sam is about paying tax on your terms, not his. That leads to more fun in retirement, which means the less fees for your financial advisors because your accounts are getting a little smaller because you're having more fun, which is the whole point of retirement. So you have to ask yourself, is your retirement based on financial advising for your best interest or your financial advisors? And what are those decisions and how are they connecting to all the advice they're giving or not giving to you when it comes to your 401k and IRA? And if you want to see exactly what your plan would look like in a world that's based on your fun and you getting the most out of retirement, swing by. Our team of CPAs actually will build you your first IRA conversion plan at no cost or charge, which is part of our roadmap, Randy. And it will lay out exactly how much we would take out when and for how long. It's usually 7 to 10 years. And that is the first step into you having more fun in retirement and living more in retirement is having a conversion plan and getting that monkey off your back, getting that Uncle Sam out from behind the shadows. Take care of it because you're ending up not only having more fun, but paying less in taxes in almost every scenario where you plan ahead.
7: You know, this story started by saying that you're assuming too much when you do this. Well, are you also assuming that the financial industry is there to help you and have you have your best retirement? 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
1: I'm Travis Laird. Here are your Sunday morning headlines. The count is now up to 5 tornadoes officially confirmed in the tri-state area overnight on Thursday. Thankfully, still no injuries reported, but 3 people are in critical condition after a triple shooting in Cincinnati overnight. Homicide detectives are now investigating the incident. No suspects have been identified. It is a mild and partly cloudy Sunday morning with lows hovering around 60. Enjoy the dry conditions early because rain and storms are on the way late today, pushing highs to 82. The wet and warm weather will linger overnight, dropping to 66. Monday starts with early showers before conditions finally dry out and a high of 80. Those are your Sunday morning headlines.
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4: So what now? 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
5: Howdy, friend.
4: Hey, nice to be with you, buddy.
5: Always.
4: Anytime that you and I can get a chance to sit and kind of chat about this stuff.
5: Pontificate about this stuff. You could say chat, but I feel like, I mean, you're a 24 Emmy-winning radio TV extraordinaire. Yeah. Pontificate.
4: Yeah, pontificate. We'll pontificate. Do you have feelings about...
5: Feelings.
4: Kind of where we
5: Nothing
4: are.
5: More than feelings. Unbelievable.
4: Well, volatility-wise.
5: The market is just awesome. It's been a great ride, if you will. Are you asking me to predict the future?
4: No. I'll let you to get into that. But I want to go into 2026 and our beast ride, you know, our roller coaster ride.
5: Can't be a beast.
4: Because the beginning of 2026, dare I say, scared a lot of people.
5: Yeah. And yet same with 25.
4: And yet the market since April, my goodness gracious.
5: Well, I mean, you're talking about from the end of April to like the end of May-ish, like an almost an 18% move. It was parabolic in the S&P 500. It was just...
4: The idea is we've got gas at nearly all-time highs.
5: True.
4: And
5: which is uncomfortable.
4: You know, by the time you see this, and this is the way it goes, by the time you hear us,
5: it could be different. Oil could be at $50 a barrel. It was funny. I was watching last weekend. There was a lot of rumors, you know, peace talks on, off.
4: Yeah.
5: And oil had dropped down to like 92 a barrel over the weekend, that weekend that I was watching this. And just interesting as the Monday came around, this is kind of that last full week of May, the Monday came around and oil had popped back up like to like 95, 96. I mean, it's truly moving. It's moving rather rapidly. But it's interesting to me.
4: So let's go back to your, okay, I cut you off again. What is interesting to you?
5: It's interesting to me because obviously it's very uncomfortable when you fill up your tank and you're like, shock me, bleh. I do think that this will eventually, when it comes back down to normal, it's going to be a huge boost to a lot of folks in the pocketbooks. But have you gone in and bought like a bottled water lately when you fill up gas?
4: No,
5: or have you gone
4: no,
5: in?
4: I
5: like
4: wouldn't.
5: I love these little Alani things, like okay. These little Alanis, like in the morning.
4: It's you like those?
5: I know I shouldn't, but I do. They just have great flavor and they give you a little boost. Just a little boost. I mean, I get all excited when I'm like 2 for $7. What a deal! Then it's this tiny little can and I'm paying $3.50.
4: Yeah.
5: So a gallon of gas versus that, I don't have a problem with it. It is interesting how we just got really spoiled when oil was down to next. And then that's what oil does. Oil is what we call, jargon alert, by the way,
4: yeah,
5: a cyclical market.
4: Yeah.
5: And it moves in cycles. And right now it's up and it's uncomfortable because

0: it affects everything. But I mean, I remember in 08 when we were at 140. I mean, shock me. Bleh. I drove a big Chevy Tahoe back then. The kids were little.
1: Oof.
0: And oof. I remember going to the tank literally like, oh, Ange, hey, we need to lower the grocery budget. Because, I mean, we just were putting so much money into gas. I rode a bus downtown every day. Like we both worked downtown at that time.
1: Yeah.
0: And we would go and hop on a bus and do it together just to save money because the gas was so expensive. I mean, we're nowhere near that right now.
1: Well, I mean, we have an SUV. So Colleen drives an SUV. So that's, you know, 20-gallon, 21-gallon tank. So you're $100 at the gas pump,
0: yeah,
1: to fill stuff up. By the way, you guys always want to reach out. I apologize. 844-794-9473. 844-794-WISE. That's where you can get us. OWPrivateCapital.com. And the idea is I want you to have this number because we are really kind of honing in on your time, making sure that it's valuable the way you feel it's valuable. So we're offering 15-minute vital calls.
0: What's a vital call?
1: Well, it's checking your vitals. We always, when you go to the doctor, you need the blood work. And
0: why?
1: We want to do it real
0: why
1: quick.
0: Why do we need the blood work?
1: Well, you have to analyze
0: the details.
1: All the details of what is your income going to look like and the volatility that we talked about and how do we deal with taxes and how do we create asset preservation.
0: But hold on, things are good, man. I look at my accounts. I look at my statements, and they're higher than they've been. We're at all-time market highs. I mean, it's
1: fantastic.
0: The pile of money's big.
1: Joe, you're talking about recency bias.
0: Oh.
1: You're in the midst of, oh, this is all good. It's always going to be good.
0: It's always good.
1: The idea of when you want to retire is what if it goes bad? And when your runway is shortened, how can you correct?
0: Yeah, I think the question everyone needs to be asking themselves right now, when you look at where the markets are, we'll talk about volatility, and that's part of the V, the vital, and we'll get through the acronyms there. But when you look at where we are and have been, I'm a big believer in the markets. You know that. I preach that constantly. My issue is there's so many people walking to retirement and they don't have a plan. They see their 401ks, they see their IRAs at all-time
1: highs.
0: That's
1: their plan.
0: Like, this is great. It's not the size of the pile. It's the size of the pile after taxes. The size of the pile after inflation.
1: You mean what you get to keep?
0: What you get to keep. And the issue is so many folks are going into retirement with just seeing a pile and they pile after taxes. The size of the and how it can affect other aspects of your income and what expenses could be changed drastically. As we get through these next couple segments of the show, I mean, I want us to talk even about just Medicare and the disasters we're seeing with folks just not understanding, hey, there's some ticking time bombs, and it's not just the amount of size of the accounts. If I'm walking into retirement right now, I would want a very clear understanding of where I'm going to get my income to make sure I have the ability to get income regardless of the market's up or down. Let's talk about volatility.
1: Okay.
0: We're entering right now the 30-year treasury. So U.S. treasuries, right? Debt. The U.S. is putting out bonds. People can buy them for 30 years. They're going to pay you an interest rate for 30 years. And at the end, they give you your money back. So if you give them $100,000, they're going to pay you over 5% as we're recording this right now.
1: Okay. So you got to keep it in for 30 years at 5%.
0: Well, and you can always sell it. If rates go down, they'll about go up. But that is historically a little volatile for stocks. Because if you can move into even like the 10-year notes in the mid-4s, you can get a 10-year government-insured bond in the mid-4s, that's pretty certain.
1: Yeah.
0: When you're looking at the stock market in the S&P 500, because it's grown so much, the dividends kicking off of that are like barely over 1%. That's a big difference. It's a big delta. So I think volatility, you got to understand what's going on. Right now, bonds, safe money, rate of return are really good. The other side of that is we're entering a midterm election year.
1: Ooh.
0: That historically, now past doesn't guarantee future results.
1: Volatile.
0: But historically, heavy volatility. Why does that matter if I've got $1 million, $1.5 million set aside for retirement? Well, because what are you going to do when you say, I'm done working here, take this job and shove it?
1: You don't get a paycheck.
0: Right. So your picture's coming out of your investments. If you don't have an income plan that hedges against volatility, that, my friend, is a problem. Go back to 2022. One of the things I love about what we've done in 2022, there's market money, money that needs to be part of the beast roller coaster, go up and go down. But you better have a place to get your income when those bad years happen. I was going through some old photos the other day. Joe was in town, and it was rainy over Memorial Day weekend. We were kind of sitting there looking through pictures and going through all the – I have hours of videos and pictures of junior golf tournaments. We were just going through it and laughing. But I stopped because I went back, and it was in August of 2015. And this picture just jumped out at me, Bijo, because I'm like, holy smokes. And I remember – I'd forgotten about it. I remember when I looked at it, I'm like, man, this is a momentous time. I need to take a picture of this. And I'm so glad I did, because – I go back now and go, holy cow, you talk about volatility. 2015, you know, it was only 7 years after the 6 years after the great financial crisis. It was a little alarming. I took a picture in my office because the Dow Jones Industrial Average, the Dow, was down 6.36% that day.
1: This is August 2015?
0: August of 2015, August 24th.
1: Okay.
0: Here's what's great. This is like, it opened up. It was 9:35. Market just opened. It was getting slammed. You know what the Dow was at that time? 15,400.
1: Oh my gosh.
0: We're at 50,000 or so.
1: Oh my gosh.
0: What's amazing though is the market was down 1,047 points.
1: Okay.
0: That was volatile. You look at 2022 when bonds were down and stocks were down. Now we got to go to break. When you see that and you realize, holy cow, what I love about what we did is we structured up an income plan that said, hey, this money right here, we're going to give it a job. This is where we're going to get the income when things are like that. Because the last thing you want to be doing in that market is selling your stocks to go pay for life.
1: Yeah.
0: Selling your stocks to go put an addition on your home.
1: Yeah.
0: That's the word. The time to do that is like now when markets are great. We'll get into a story I just had with a client that called this afternoon and talk through that, because we literally had this conversation and we were able to make some decisions because we've done the proper planning. Too many people... This is why we got to set up the Vital Report. We're going to offer everybody this opportunity because volatility can crush.
1: And I'm going to continue on this, and we will when we come back. 844-794-9473. It's 844-794-WISE. We're offering 15-minute Vital Reports. You call in and say, here's what I've got, here's what I'm worried about, and let's put together a plan for your volatility, for your income, for your taxes, for your asset preservation, and for your legacy. It's the vitals to say, I would like to not run out of money in my retirement. And that's the biggest fear that everyone has. Let's help put together something for you that makes it work. A Vital Report is yours for a 15-minute phone call at 844-794-9473. 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We're going to talk about volatility and the idea of why the vitals matter. And do you need to be taking money off the table? Have you won? Let's talk about that when Wise Money continues.
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1: So glad you're with us on Wise Money. Brad Johansson along with Joe Wilson III, Omega Wealth.
0: Why can't we just change your name legally to Brad Sohansson? I like how Cunningham says that. Brad Sohansson, give me a full report on life, liberty, and the pursuit of justice.
1: Back in the day. What he probably started that all the way back in, 92?
0: Dear God.
1: That's a long
0: 92,
1: time ago.
0: Bro, are you serious?
1: Yeah, I'm not kidding you.
0: I was a sophomore at Lakota High School.
1: How about that?
0: Shot in the bleh.
1: Colleen may have been teaching you at that time.
0: No. That would have been bad.
1: 844-794-9473 is the number call for...
0: What's the easier way to remember that, Bradley?
1: Well, it's 844-794...
0: Wise!
1: That's the easy way to go.
0: Look at you.
1: OWPrivateCapital.com. I'm sorry. I preempted you. OWPrivateCapital.com. There you go.
0: There we are.
1: The idea is a vital report that we're putting out.
0: What's the V stand for?
1: The V is volatility, and we're talking volatility.
0: Hidden risk. So you understand how you're invested today. We can go back and stress test that and show you here's what how you're invested right now. Here's what happened in this crisis. Here's what happened in this crisis. Here's what happened in this bull market, this bar. You need to know the hidden volatility. It is, I would say you do this every day. You're sitting down with folks. You just got off the phone with somebody. The amount of hidden volatility that's in people's accounts is astronomical right now. So the V is for volatility. How much hidden risk is built up in your portfolio?
1: I want to go back to what you said when we went to break. Is you said, I just got off the phone with somebody because...
0: Yeah, so a great, great longtime client called and we were going through some things and they've had a great run here, definitely just this year. And he needs some capital. They're putting in a kind of a garage on a vacation home out in Wyoming and got the price, started laughing. He said, when I bought this house in 1979, I'm paying four times the amount of money for the garage than I did then. Well, welcome to inflation.
1: Yeah.
0: So we're having conversations about where do we want to get it? Do we want to get it from here? Do we want to get it from our safe money? Do we want to get it for volatile money? And the conversation we had is that, hey, we've got the 30 years over 5%.
1: Yep.
0: The 10 years growing. We've got a new Fed chair, which I'm not really worried about it in the long term, but tends to cause market volatility at the next speech.
1: Yeah.
0: Because I think there's going to be some changes. He's very different than the previous Fed chair. It's been a while since we've had a new Fed chair. That causes volatility. And we're also doing that on the back of all-time highs. Now, companies are making money, right? Earnings are cranking. But we're also going into a summer midterm election.
1: Yeah.
0: So the question became, do we hang on to this? What do we do? What do we get it? And we made the decision, hey, we've had some gains. Let's take it out of there. It would have been a very different conversation if that would have happened in March.
1: Sure.
0: Because we would have gone to the bucket of money where we didn't have to sell when the market was down double digits.
1: Yeah.
0: That's where people get it wrong. They look at, well, I'll just stay in the market when it's up. Great. I'll take it out. And when it's down, I'll take it out. Well, the problem is when you take it out when it's down, it's gone forever. You never want to have to sell, if you can help it, market money when it's down. You're locking in that loss. And so it really allows us to make sure we have a place to get income when things are ugly and a place to get income when things are good. And that's where we decided to take it.
1: If I'm thinking correctly, I'm thinking this is a fairly, in retirement years, this is a fairly young client that you have.
0: Actually, no.
1: Okay.
0: Yeah. Mid-80s.
1: Okay. I got another one.
0: Mid-80s.
1: Who's right at 80.
0: Okay.
1: And you'll remember this, that we did... as the market was climbing. And I just took a look at the account and I said, hey.
0: We're winning.
1: Hey, Bill, for names. Hey, Bill, you're really cooking. He goes, man, I love this. I go, do you realize what your RMD is at the end of the year? And he goes, no. And I go, well, I'm looking at what it is. You've made this year more than your RMD, your required minimum distribution. How about we take some of that? You've won at blackjack. Let's take some of the money off the table and pay that RMD now. And he goes, oh, love that idea. Because a lot of times, Joe, we'll do that at the end of the year, right? Trying to figure out exactly.
0: Well, because sometimes to do an RMD, it helps at the end of the year because you have a better understanding.
1: What your income is.
0: Definitely people are still working.
1: Yes.
0: Right? Or was there an emergency that needed to come trying to manage tax brackets? But when you've got someone that's kind of understanding where they are in the scheme of things, where income is, RMD, required minimum distributions, we're forced to start taking those things out at the age of 73. What amazes me, and this is part of the I for income and part of the T in vital, V volatility, I for income, T for taxes, the lack of tax planning. So many people are saying, well, I'm 62. I'm 65. I don't need to take RMDs till I'm 73. I have time. The issue is when you take that money out and you're required by law.
1: Have to.
0: You're kicking the can down the road.
1: Yeah.
0: You're delaying the tax. And it all can really cause a major issue when you take that money out and could quickly find yourself having to have more of your Social Security account taxed. Because if you go over certain levels, up to 85% of your Social Security can become taxed.
1: Yeah.
0: And not just that. The biggest surprise, I think, to most retirees is the hidden Aunt Irma tax. That when they fail to plan for required minimum distributions or rental income and how all the stuff starts to come together, how Aunt Irma can absolutely smack the living daylights out of you. Did you ever get smacked by an aunt?
1: I got smacked at home. It wasn't an aunt.
0: And I can tell you, man, my aunt, she was honorary as can be, man. I remember one time I walked by and she'd always give me when I wasn't expecting it and just walk by and just whack out of nowhere. I mean, haul off and wear my rear end out. Oh, I burn like crazy. And I'm like, auntie. And she looked at me, that grin, old Texas woman. She goes, well, you're a good boy, but I know that was probably somewhere down the line. You need to deserve that. So I'm just getting it out of the way. Just start laughing. That's Aunt Irma, I think, just comes out of nowhere and just swack, smacks the snot out of you. Because I don't think what people realize is Aunt Irma will look back over the last 2 years of your modified adjusted gross income. Modified adjusted gross.
1: Yeah.
0: $1, hear me right now, $1 over $109,000 could trigger your first surcharge.
1: That's nasty.
0: So you
1: over $109,000?
0: So you could get your Social Security, you working around, your spouse, you're getting all that. You take out to RMD because you want to take the grant to Disney, right? You need a new car. Oh, let's take out another little bit more. Yeah, we've had a good year in the market. Let's take out a little bit more. And the next thing you know, you're just over that modified adjusted gross income. What counts against it? Wages, salary. Some people still have part-time jobs.
1: Yep.
0: Pension. People forget that. Maybe it's an annuity income. This is the kicker. IRA and 401k withdrawals. Inherited IRA. Oof. What if you've done a really good job at $105,000 and someone passes along an IRA and you are required to take money out of it? Ruh-roh. Roth conversions. There's a time to do it, time not to understand your rules on it. Here's one. Capital grant gains.
1: Yeah.
0: You buy a stock at 20 and it goes to 30 and you have to sell it and that gain. Rental income. How many people we know have rental properties? Taxable Social Security benefits if you're over a certain income. That counts against you. How about this? Even tax-exempt bonds, like municipal bonds, they're added back in to that modified adjusted gross for Irma.
1: Hate that idea.
0: Business, self-employment income. You talk about walking by Aunt Debbie and getting just hauled out and smacked out of nowhere.
1: This is
0: and the problem. That's it. It's Aunt Irma. And people don't plan for that. Why? Because the whole plan is, well, if I just keep growing my assets, my money gets big enough,
1: I'm going to be okay. Yeah.
0: There's zero understanding of volatility right now. Zero understanding of where am I going to get my income when it's good and where am I going to get my income when it's bad? And what are the hidden tax traps sitting and waiting for the modern retiree? Those three areas of Vital Report right now, you desperately need it. How does someone get a free understanding of their vitals?
1: Joe, I have an access point for them. 844-794-9473. It's 844-794-WISE.
0: So nicely said.
1: We'll put together a Vital Report for you. It's a 15-minute phone call. And a lot of people always say, what's this going to cost me? What are you selling? We're selling education. It is a free complimentary phone call that you call into 844-794-WISE, 844-794-9473. 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
0: Brian. Yeah, it all matters. I think so many people are not
1: domino effect
0: into where their hidden risks are, and they're just going through saying, well, I got more. And right now, when you look at your accounts, you're like, yes. Yes.
1: Yeah.
0: But there's a discipline. Hear me right now before we go to break. There's a discipline. Something I did. I recently just sat down and I looked at a couple of positions. And man, this is hard. BJ, this is hard. And you and I do this for a living. I've done this for a long time.
1: Yeah.
0: The two hardest things to do. There's one I feel is easier. When the markets are getting smoked, like in August of 2015, it is the best time to buy.
1: Yeah.
0: Right?
1: Yeah.
0: It's still a little nerve-wracking because you're like, dude, everything is bad. But at some point, you're looking at that going,
1: bargain.
0: Dude, this is on.
1: Bargain. So
0: there is a stock I did that on this spring. It is a volatile stock. And I went in and I'm like, yeah, man, there's some future here.
1: And it is kicking tail.
0: Bro.
1: Kicking.
0: Nuts.
1: Nuts. And that's what makes you go,
0: Like, in 1 month, nuts. So you know what I did today? And boy, I think the stock's going to go higher.
1: Did you take the winnings off the table?
0: I didn't take all of them, but I give it a haircut. You know, I like to keep my haircut nice and lean.
1: Yes,
0: and
1: you do.
0: Yeah, I went in there and I was like, buddy, it's time for a little bit of a buzz.
1: Okay.
0: I didn't scalp, but I buzzed. Why? Because I know that there are times when you need to harvest some gains.
1: Yeah.
0: And either one, keep it for a better day. Now, I'm not talking the market. I'm just saying this thing's exploded.
1: And you've won.
0: And I won. I need to take a little bit off. It's no different than if you're playing blackjack. And if you just keep playing, you could do very well, but you could also lose your shorts. You know, when you play, do you pull a little bit of the winnings back, put them in your pocket?
1: Yeah.
0: I have a hard time doing that. Today was hard, but I trimmed. And you know what? Now if it goes down, guess what I'm going to do? I'll wait my time and for those tax reasons. And when I can go back in, I'll go back in.
1: You know what I call that?
0: Discipline.
1: Wise money.
0: Planning.
1: That is planning.
0: And how many of our folks are walking through it? I know, Josh, we got to go to break. You're yelling at us. We're over time. But man, right now, you need a vital report. Volatility, an income plan, a tax plan, asset preservation. What happens if, we're going to talk about that next segment, BJ, really where we're seeing hidden risk among the modern retirees, and ultimately, when we die, how do we get the money to the next generation the most tax efficient way?
1: Claim your 15-minute call, 844-794-9473.
0: You know what? Someone did this last week, and you met them.
1: And I love chatting with them.
0: Love it.
1: Call again, 844-794-9473. We'll see you back here, same bat time.
0: Same bat channel.
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0: Hey, folks, thanks for listening. Bye-bye. 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
3: 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You should consult with a professional advisor before implementing any strategies discussed. Content should not be viewed as an offer to buy or sell any of the securities mentioned or as legal or tax advice. You should always consult an attorney or tax professional regarding your specific legal or tax situation. All investments have the potential for profit or loss. Different types of investments involve higher and lower levels of risk. There is no guarantee that a specific investment or strategy will be suitable or profitable for an investor's portfolio. There are no assurances that a portfolio will match or exceed any particular benchmark. Asset allocation and diversification do not ensure or guarantee better performance and cannot eliminate the risk of investment losses. 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
6: The U.S. and Iran are in negotiations. With the 9 o'clock report, I'm Brady Hopkins, breaking now. With fighting escalating in southern Lebanon, Iran claims it has closed the Strait of Hormuz, but the United States is disputing that claim. The growing tensions are now casting uncertainty over talks on Iran that are expected to take place today in Switzerland, with Vice President J.D. Vance taking part.
7: During a 48-hour period, you had the ceasefire between Hezbollah and Israel broken and reinstated twice, back and forth, back and forth. So look, at any moment, that can jeopardize the peace talks.
6: ABC's Jonathan Carl. There are really just two paths going forward. One is to accept an uneasy status quo after Iran's military has been significantly weakened. And the other, as President Trump has suggested, is return to war. But he has also warned that renewed fighting could spark a global economic crisis, even a worldwide depression. So at this point, there are a few good options on the table. Let's check the latest traffic and weather together. Right now, the roads are looking all clear on this beautiful Sunday morning and not seeing any real major issues right now to report. Now, let's get your 9 first warning forecast.
8: Now, the latest forecast from the Jake Sweeney Chevrolet Weather Center. 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
9: We're waking up this morning to some dry conditions, but that won't be the case for our entire Sunday, as we'll wrap up Father's Day with some showers and storms, some of which could be strong to severe with soaking rain. Those will even linger into your Monday morning. From your severe weather station, I'm 9 First Warning Meteorologist Cameron Harden on News Radio 700 WLW.
6: 68 degrees right now here in Cincinnati. We are looking ahead today to the Savannah Bananas game down at Great American Ballpark. We're going to have increasing clouds today with looks to be a little bit of chances of rain, but not till later today, but you'll get up to a high of 84 degrees. The game day forecast is a service of Tom Recton Heating and Air. Do it right with Recton. The Norwood community continues to rally around the family of a slain Skyline Chili employee. 700 WLW's Travis Laird with the details.
10: WKRC reports the Norwood Police Association turned its semi-annual benefit on Saturday into a fundraiser for the family of Allie Hill. Hill was killed while working at the local Skyline nearly 3 weeks ago. Officers and community members showed up to support her children, with friends selling memorial bracelets to help pay for the family's daily expenses. The event adds to the tens of thousands of dollars already raised by online donors and her former co-workers. I'm Travis Laird, News Radio 700 WLW.
6: And in the meantime, a tow truck driver was killed Saturday morning while assisting a disabled vehicle along I-275 eastbound in Kenton County. Police say 65-year-old Randall Kuntzman, who also goes by Randy of Independence, was helping at the scene when his tow truck rolled downhill and struck him. Investigators say no other vehicles were involved in the incident, and the incident is not believed to be suspicious. The Kenton County Police Department continues to look into the circumstances surrounding the crash.
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6: Here's a Reds update. The Sal Stewart tied his career high yesterday with six RBIs to lead the Red Lakes to a much-needed win yesterday over the New York Yankees by a score of 10-2. They are looking to take the series this afternoon as Chase Burns is preparing to earn his ninth win on the season. And all the action is right here on 700 WLW, starting with the inside pitch at 12:35 and game time at 1:35. The Reds Hall of Fame and Museum today is offering free admission for all dads today. Families can explore more than 16,000 square feet of baseball history from 10 a.m. until 5 p.m. Fans can also check out a special exhibit highlighting Negro League teams, and kids 12 and under are always free, making it an affordable way to celebrate the holiday at the ballpark. U.S. Open in men's golf, Wyndham Clark still in complete control of the U.S. Open as he has a six-shot lead at seven under par going into the final round today. Scottie Scheffler had a bounce-back day yesterday, and he got back to one under par where he is tied for second place, and he will be paired up with Clark's. So it will be an interesting day. The coverage will be happening right now on the USA Network until about noon, and then it will move over to NBC from noon until 7 o'clock. This news is a service of the Tree Health Surgeon. 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I'm Brady Hopkins, News Radio 700 WLW.
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11: And to all the dads out there, happy Father's Day. And it looks like it's going to be a nice day for you, at least the early part of the day, and that's fantastic, too. Good morning. Welcome on in. We continue to be tantalized by the Reds. What if? What could be? What if there was just more done before this season began? What if all those injuries did not occur to this team this year? What if, what if, what if? Yesterday, the Reds beat the Yankees 10-2. It was a game that quickly got out of hand for the Yankees. Nobody fielded well. The Reds committed three errors. The Yankees won. But the fact of the matter is, after Friday night, in a game where the Reds were completely lobotomized by Cam Schlitter, they bounced back against a very good pitcher, Will Warren, and beat the Yankees 10-2. And we're at the time of the year, and it seems like we're at this point every year at this time, where we look at this team and we say, what did they miss in the offseason? Well, one thing they missed on was Kyle Schwarber, who yesterday hit three home runs against the Mets, two in one inning. With him here, who knows what life would be like, but he's not here. What did they miss in the offseason? What did they bank on that they should not have banked on, knowing the history of players and situations? You know, that's the stuff that you should be picking apart in October and November. But here we are doing it again in the middle, not even at July 4th, in the middle of another baseball season. Yesterday was good. You watched, you were entertained. You saw maybe what would have been. You saw Andrew Abbott go five, allow five hits, one earned run, strikes out six, walks only three, earns his fifth one of the season. Abbott has pitched better than his 5-4 record. He did not get off to a great start, but he's pitched much better than his 5-4 record. I mentioned Will Warren. The Yankees have a terrific rotation. The Reds were supposed to see Gerrit Cole today, but he was scratched, pushed back a day. But had they seen him, they would have seen three of the best pitchers in all of baseball. Instead, today, they'll get Elmer Rodriguez, who is not even a shadow of what Gerrit Cole is. But Will Warren was a good pitcher, is a good pitcher. 5 2/3 yesterday. Eight hits, two earned runs, strikes out six, walks two. He's 7-2. It was only his second loss of the season. Sal Stewart. Sal Stewart was amazing. Sal Stewart is, if you look at him, everything is an adjustment as he gets through this full first season of his young major league career. He was 2-for-4 yesterday. He had a couple of doubles, six RBI. Second time that he's done that in his career. He's hitting .252. Certainly not the blazing number that he had in the first week, 2 weeks of the season. But nevertheless, you look at Sal Stewart and you say to yourself, okay, Ellie De La Cruz, Sal Stewart, that's something we can build on here. Blake Dunn, who I think has been a complete surprise this year, 2-for-3, scores two runs. He's hitting .282. If you were to have told anyone before this season began that Blake Dunn would be a consistent player in the outfield and hit .282, people would have looked at you and would have said, who's Blake Dunn? Is that Adam Dunn's kid? Who's Blake Dunn? Edwin Arroyo, who at 22 continues to amaze. When he was in Louisville, he was the second youngest player on that roster. He's got to be the youngest on the Reds roster right now. I don't have birth dates in front of me, but he's got to be the youngest. Edwin Arroyo, 4-for-5 yesterday. Two runs. He was on base five times yesterday, hitting .255 so far in his very young career. And then he mixed in Spencer Steer. This guy has not hit well over the last month, but he's had big hits in big times. He had a big home run yesterday, his 12th of the season. It was a 3 RBI home run for Steer, and it was all part of this 10-2 win. Here is Francona on Steer. Lack of production, certainly, in the last month, but when needed, when there, he comes up big.
13: It was huge. It was huge. And he's just a really good baseball player. And you're going to go through periods where you're not, you know, you're either not getting pitches or you're not swinging quite like you want. But he shows up the same day. You could never tell if he was 4-for-4 or 0-for-4. I love that about him.
11: Well, look, the Reds are desperate for somebody in the middle of that lineup to just break out. They thought it would be Suarez. Suarez has been a decent bat. Suarez has played various positions in the field, but I think they were expecting just a little bit more out of this guy. And maybe it's the after effect of not getting Schwarber. But in the middle of that lineup, you just need somebody with a big pop bat. Now, maybe De La Cruz comes back off the injured list. He allegedly joins the team again tomorrow, and that will be a huge boost and maybe take some of the pressure off what Stewart has to do and take some of the pressure off what Suarez has to do. And maybe if you get all three in the lineup at the same time, you got something cooking again. Maybe. The pen yesterday was good. 4 innings, 3 hits, 1 run, struck out 2, didn't walk anybody. The pen was what it was supposed to be. But we know that's a tinderbox at any time of a game, it can blow up. But you mix in all of that, you get hopefully Green back at some point in July. And how many years in a row have we said we hopefully get Green back at some point? Now, it's getting tedious, honestly, with him. He doesn't want to be injured. I understand that. But from a team standpoint, it's getting a little tedious. Lodolo has been up and down this year. Like I said, Abbott is back on stride. Chase Burns is just terrific. He goes to the hill today. He's 8-1. His ERA is 2. This is one of the premier pitchers in baseball right now. And you begin to see something that might have been the story coming out of spring training. We don't know. Right now, the Reds are 9.5 games out of first place. I think the chances of them catching Milwaukee are slim, although they could make a dent in that with these three games coming up starting tomorrow. In the wild card, and this is the absurdity of baseball, you're never really out of the wild card as long as you're within 2 or 3 games of 500. In the wild card, the Reds are three games back from that third and final wild card spot. They have four teams, actually. Oh, wait a minute. Oh, the Nationals. Okay, they got 5 teams they got to leap over, but they're 3 games back. Nevertheless, if Abbott can keep doing what he's doing, and by the way, in the fifth inning yesterday, Abbott got himself in a boatload of trouble, but wiggled his way out and even answered the bell to begin the sixth before Francona yanked him. Again, if Andrew Abbott is going to do this every 5 days, that's going to be huge. And what he did in the fifth, in and around Paul Goldschmidt and that group from the Yankees.
13: Goldschmidt was just killing lefties. I know what he's hitting, bases loaded. That was not a fun feeling, but he did a good job. And you know, he went back out in the sixth, but I just thought when he gave up a couple hits, it was time to get Antonio in.
11: I'm not trying to create false hope here. Please don't think that. And I'm not trying to make excuses for where they are right now. Please don't think that. Sometimes explanations are taken as excuses. Listen, there are 30 explanations going on right now in Major League Baseball, and other than a handful of teams, most of those explanations are viewed as excuses. But there's a reason why a team plays the way it does, a reason why it's in a position that it's in. And I think some of those reasons we just talked about. We'll see. I don't know. In baseball, as I said, you're never really out of it as long as you're around 500. Burns today, if he gets the win, they take the series. Team USA is off. The World Cup is on pause for Team USA. In fact, they play a meaningless game against Turkey on Thursday night. This is huge. You play Turkey on Thursday night. You don't have to win. You've already clinched your group. You have won Group D. And so you play Thursday night against Turkey, where maybe you don't have to play Flo Balogun. Maybe if he's healthy, you don't have to play Christian Pulisic. And maybe some of the other players you can rest and get the bench involved and get them a little game action. Yes, it's going very well for the U.S. men's national team at the World Cup. They will play now in the next round, in the knockout round, a third place finisher from another group. That game will not be until July the 1st. 2-0 the other night, they beat Australia. 11th minute, Flo Balogun to Ricardo Pepe. Well, it turned out to be an own goal, but Pepe got credit for it. And then at the 43rd minute, Alex Freeman off a set piece, a terrific header set up by Sergio Dent. Freeman, and I think this is well documented, is the son of former NFL star Antonio Freeman. Antonio Freeman is in the Green Bay Packers Hall of Fame, but his son plays soccer and plays it well, and scored in that game the other night against Australia. And here he is talking exactly about that.
18: Yeah, I think when it was confirmed, I looked back and they all started running. And I was like, oh my God, I gotta run away from them. They're gonna tackle me. And then we just ended up running to the corner flag. And it was so emotional for me because, you know, I think you dream of this moment. And then to finally happen and be able to have such a support system to kind of help you celebrate it, it just means so much.
11: Yeah, they had to go to video replay to confirm that Freeman was onside. He was, and it's all part of a 2-0 win. Mauricio. They were chanting the head coach's name after the match against Australia. Mauricio Pochettino is the U.S. men's head coach from Argentina, a man who played on Argentina's World Cup team all the way back in 2002 and has had a very successful career coaching soccer in Europe. But he fed off the fan feeling inside that stadium in Seattle, and he says he can feel the same thing coming from around the globe for his team. Mauricio, after that match.
19: I think it was an amazing and a perfect connection in between the energy from the stand and the team. I think that is make us to feel very proud because I think to connect with the people is what we wanted. And then if we want to achieve good things, we need the support of our fans. And for sure, our fans here in Seattle, but in, also in the rest of the country, they are all supporting us. And we feel that support and that energy is amazing for the team.
11: Can the USA win this thing? I don't know. Probably not. I mean, we'll see. It gets a lot tougher once you get to the knockout round. And that begins, as I said, on July the 1st against a third-place finisher from another group. But you know what? They're here. Keep hope alive. Round 4 of the U.S. Open is today at Shinnecock Hills in Southampton, New York. Wyndham Clark, after a round of 70 yesterday, is at 7-under. Wyndham Clark is the same guy that went into the clubhouse at Oakmont, just outside of Pittsburgh, and tore the locker room up last year at the U.S. Open. Banned from that club. Told he had to pay for the repairs to this locker that was 115 years old. And he had to make amends with the rest of the PGA Tour. Wyndham Clark is not a beloved figure on the PGA Tour. And he is paired up today with the guy that is 6 shots back. And that would be one of the most beloved figures on the PGA Tour. And that is Scottie Scheffler. Scheffler's at -1. Clark is at -7. Clark looking ahead to round 4 today and being paired up with Scottie Scheffler.
20: I mean, Scottie's the best player in the world, and he's going to play probably really good. He always does. But it's nice to have a six-shot lead on him. But really, I'm just going to keep approaching it the same way. I mean, if I go out and you know, execute and go through my process and hit the shots I know I can hit, I like my chances. But yeah, we'll address that when we get to it. I'm not necessarily thinking about my lead or anything. It's more of, hey, if I can get to this number, I like my chances.
11: Well, we'll see today. This is going to be a very long day and a very long play into the afternoon. But you've got Clark at -7, Scheffler at -1. Sahith Thigala is at -1. Tom Kim is at -1, and Sam Stevens is at -1. So there is a jam behind where Wyndham Clark is. But you look at Scheffler, and this is a guy that he's literally there every single major, and quite frankly, during the year, just a random PGA Tour event, he is there every single tour event. You always see his name at the top of the leaderboard. So how's he feeling going into this round today?
21: I mean, I'd rather be leading. after 3 days, you know, like I said, I've been, you know, we've been battling hard for a few days, and I did a good job of keeping myself in the tournament. And, you know, I'll need a really nice round tomorrow if I'm going to, you know, try and catch Wyndham.
11: He'll need a really nice round tomorrow if he's going to catch Wyndham. They go off at 2:30, so their round will not be finishing up until about 6:30, quarter of 7 tonight. All right, we got a lot to get to. We're going to get into more of the U.S. men's national team. We've got Bengals talk. Joe Burrow with a big prediction this week. Big prediction. The Major League Baseball draft is 3 weeks away. The Reds pick 18th. Two of the last three drafts have produced major league players inside of a year. Can they select a player this time that can get to Great American Ballpark sooner than later? We'll get into all of that and Brendan Sorsby. The saga continues even though he's declared for the NFL supplemental draft. What is he dragging with him to that? And what schools is he dragging around right now? All of that straight ahead. 923 News Radio 700 WLW.
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11: 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It's Dad's Day. 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

0: ain't on vandalism.
1: President Trump posting Saturday that the U.S. Park Police had arrested multiple people for vandalizing the Lincoln Memorial reflecting pool and pledged that work would begin immediately to repair the peeling lining. Trump writing, "These are very serious crimes having to do with the destruction of national monuments. Years in jail," Trump wrote on social media. One of the men captured on social media being arrested, saying he grabbed a piece of already peeling paint and, quote, "By the time I realized what was going on, I was being put in handcuffs." Dave Packer, ABC News.
0: Let's check the latest traffic and weather together. Overall, the roads are looking pretty clear right now on this beautiful Sunday morning and not seeing any real major issues right now to report. And now let's get your latest forecast.
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3: Waking up this morning, temperatures are around 60, and the good news is we're starting off dry. That won't be the case for your entire Sunday, though. As we move through the afternoon, especially late afternoon, evening, showers, downpours, storms, some of which could be strong to severe, will move in. Those will then linger into your Monday. From your severe weather station, I'm 9 First Warning Meteorologist Cameron Harden on News Radio 700. 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
0: 69 degrees right now here in Cincinnati. We are looking ahead to the Savannah Bananas game today up at Great American Ballpark. We're going to have increasing clouds today with a high of 85 degrees. And we'll have small chances for rain throughout the day, but that's not going to be till much later. The game day forecast is a service of Tom Recton Heating and Air. Do it right with Recton. Three people are dead after an overnight shooting in Cincinnati's Millvale neighborhood. Police say officers responded to reports of a shooting late Saturday night and found three victims with gunshot wounds at two locations along Millvale Court. All three were pronounced dead at the scene and have been identified as 38-year-old Kenneth Burton, 53-year-old Teresa Dudley, and 41-year-old Brenna Burton. Homicide detectives are still investigating, and police believe the shooting was an isolated incident. Meantime, one of Cincinnati's most iconic brands is continuing to grow throughout the city, and now it has a location in Fountain Square. 700 WLW's Brian Combs with the details.
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0: And a man is in custody after an hours-long SWAT standoff Saturday in Ryland Heights. Kenton County Police say officers responded to a domestic disturbance on White's Road, and where they were met by a man who allegedly brandished a handgun before barricading himself inside the home. After about 4 hours of negotiations, 62-year-old Delbert Hornsby peaceably surrendered to officers. No shots were fired during the dispute, and no officers were hurt. While Hornsby is expected to face charges, including wanted endangerment, unlawful imprisonment, and assault.
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0: What a day for the Redlegs yesterday as Sal Stewart tied his career high with a 6 RBIs to lead the Redlegs to a much-needed win over the Yankees 10-2. They are looking to take the series this afternoon as Chase Burns is preparing to earn his 9th win on the season. And all the action is right here on the big one, 700 WLW, starting with the inside pitch at 12:35 and game time at 1:35. And also, the Reds Hall of Fame and Museum is offering free admission for all dads today, where families can explore more than 16,000 square feet of baseball history from 10 a.m. until 5 p.m. Fans can also check out a special exhibit highlighting Negro League teams, and where kids 12 and under are always free, making it an affordable way to celebrate the holiday at the ballpark. U.S. Open, Wyndham Clark is still in complete control of the tournament as he has a 6-shot lead at 7 under par going into the final round today. Scotty Scheffler had a bounce back day yesterday where he got back to 1 under par, where he is tied for second place, and he will be paired up with Clark. So it will be an interesting day. Coverage is right now on the USA Network until about noon, and then it will move to NBC from noon until 7 o'clock tonight. Our next update at 10 o'clock with breaking news anytime. I'm Brady Hopkins, News Radio 700 WLW.
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10: .938 News Radio 700 WLW. Welcome back. I am Ken Brew. Chance for you to win 2 tickets to a Reds game coming up here in just a few minutes. And then down the road, did Brendan Sorsby inadvertently and unwittingly save college football? All of that and more on the docket. Netherlands, Germany, Japan all win last night and yesterday in World Cup soccer. Ecuador and Curaçao play to a scoreless tie. And the kicking starts here at high noon today when Saudi Arabia takes on Spain. Spain looking for a comeback a little bit after what happened to them when they matched up against Camp Verde. Camp Verde, by the way, plays Uruguay. That's at 6 o'clock tonight. The Spain-Saudi Arabia game at noon. Belgium plays Ireland at 3, and then the night game tonight has New Zealand against Egypt. So the World Cup keeps percolating right along, and another 5 weeks to go before we have the championship game. As for Team USA, they are off until Thursday when they take on Turkey in what has now become a meaningless game. They have won their particular group, and they await to see who they play next in the knockout round. But they play Turkey on Thursday night. They may not have Christian Pulisic for that game. They may elect to sit him. They did sit him in that win to over Australia the other day. Pulisic got kicked or stepped on. His calf got stepped on in the opening round against Paraguay. And here is his coach, Mauricio. Mauricio. The fans were chanting Mauricio after that win the other night. Mauricio Pochettino not having Pulisic in that win over Australia.
2: It wasn't possible today for him to play. We hope that next game will be available. But if we want to win the competition, we need the whole team, no? And all the players need to be important. But of course, Christian is one of the best players in the world. And hope that he can recover as soon as possible and can enjoy on the pitch and helping the team.
10: The love, Mauricio from Argentina, played for the Argentina World Cup team in 2002, I believe. Did you see the guy on the sidelines, the way he's dressed? He's got that long flowing hair. He looks like any dude that could be sitting outside a cafe sipping on cappuccino. He would just, you'd see him there and say, yeah, okay, he belongs there. Someone who belongs here today is the guy that knows more about soccer than anybody I know. But then again, I don't know a lot of people. He is one of the co-hosts of the wildly popular Cincinnati Post podcast. He's our good buddy, Kevin Wallace. How are you, Kevin?
11: Oh, Ken, doing great, enjoying my World Cup. How are you doing?
10: I'm doing well. Am I right about Mauricio? He looks like, you know, you'd walk by him maybe in a cafe in Italy, or he's from Argentina, you know, maybe on the street of Argentina, sitting outside, enjoying a little cappuccino. He looks like one of those guys, right?
11: Yeah, it's funny. Like, when Pochettino, I think most people were aware of him in his coaching career. He was with Tottenham, and he was very buttoned up. He would wear formal attire on the sidelines, very short hair. And I think the longer he spends time in the U.S., the more he's sort of morphing into Matthew McConaughey. And I'm a little nervous for him if he stays too much longer.
10: Matthew Pochettino. He's got a look. There's no question about it, man. That guy might do a photo layout for GQ before it's all said and done. Look, this is a good team. I'm not sure how good Australia was. I think they were better than Paraguay, but my limit of international soccer comparisons, I'm limited there. But they didn't have Pulisic, and that was a big deal because now he doesn't have to play Thursday. This game Thursday is relatively meaningless. And they could rest him until that knockout round game on July the 1st. So he could have up to, 2.5 weeks off, maybe 3 weeks off before he has to play again.
11: Yeah, and that's where getting that result against Australia was so key. The U.S., I mean, again, for a lot of these guys, they've had incredibly promising careers, incredibly promising ceilings on their talent. A handful of them, though, have had injuries dog them their entire careers. Gio Reyna, Pulisic is one of them, Tyler Adams. Going into this tournament, a lot of questions about Chris Richards, who's been an absolute stud on defense, but got hurt at the very end of his club season, and there were question marks as to whether or not he would even start, and maybe FC Cincinnati's Miles Robinson was going to have to start for him. Now, anybody that's got a question mark can have a seat. They don't have to risk them. Right. You don't have to worry about Turkey injuring their guys.
10: Yeah. I anticipate seeing Miles Robinson on Thursday night. I mean, Pochettino almost has to empty his bench. He wants players to have quality playing time in case something happens in one of these games from an injury standpoint. So I think Robinson would be in that mix to, if not start Thursday night, have a significant amount of playing time. Am I wrong?
11: No, I agree with you. I tend to believe, you know, it's the classic rust versus rest argument, right? Do you want to keep these guys sharp and staying in their rhythm? Or is it better to get them rest? In a tournament like this, where you're playing, you know, once a week, the intensity is high. the heat is high in some of these cases. I say, you know, with this dead rubber game, empty the bench, play everybody who hasn't had minutes yet. Part of it, too, is a sort of like nice gesture to the players that you've called up for the World Cup. I mean, the next game, the U.S. could be knocked out and half these guys never even got an appearance. So you can at least say, hey, you know what? You got your appearance in the World Cup. Well done. Check it off the career to-do list. So that's what I would expect.
10: What do they call those things? Caps? He got an international cap? Is that what they call it in soccer?
11: Yeah, it's an old British term where they would literally get a commemorative hat every time that they would appear for the national team. Now it's just short.
10: You buy a ticket to a Reds game on the right day, you're going to get a hat. So right. You get a commemorative hat. It's pretty funny. It's pretty funny. We talked a lot last time you were on last week, Flo Balogun. Again, I don't know where this dude came from. As you mentioned, half the guys' games aren't even televised. I don't think any of them are televised here in the United States. He kind of like just jumped out of nowhere. Alex Freeman, what a great story. His father, Antonio, is he's in the Green Bay Packers Hall of Fame. Obviously, he's a gifted athlete in and of himself. But here's his son choosing a different road, and the road he chooses, he's at the top of his game as well. I think that story was told a lot on Thursday, but I don't think it was told enough. This is a kid that could have followed in his father's footsteps. I mean, we see that a lot. Dad plays football, son plays football. Well, here, dad played football, but the son said, you know what? This is something else that interests me, and he goes down that road. I think that's one of the best stories that we've heard so far in this World Cup.
11: Oh, it's been fantastic to see that. And then he gets the goal, right? Which is just, you know, the cherry on top of the whole thing. But yeah, it's this funny thing where you'll hear it from time to time. There's this conversation, this argument, what if our best athletes played soccer? And I feel like people don't realize that a lot of these guys have other options. Like Freeman is an incredibly athletic guy that even Pochettino, who has certainly seen the game at the highest levels, was saying after the game that he has all of the tools to be one of the best right backs in the world. And this is a guy that spent a lot of time in the Orlando City Academy and MLS and has come up through the MLS system. But yeah, he's got that natural ability to he's obviously fast, can jump higher than almost anybody else out there. I'll throw another one out there to you. Miles Robinson, early in his athletic career, was a highly sought after basketball prospect, ended up going to Syracuse for soccer, which was a bit of a stunner. Now is, wow. Playing at the World Cup. So interesting that some of these guys actually do have these other options and have chosen soccer for one reason or another.
10: One of the teams that's called, by the way, we're chatting with our good buddy Kevin Wallace from the Cincy Post podcast. You can catch that in the Beautiful Gam, which is his other podcast with his compadres. It's out, you're doing several times a week now, are you not?
11: Yeah, so we do an episode of the Postcast, which is usually focusing on Cincinnati, FC Cincinnati. Those come out on Mondays and Thursdays, and then the World's Gam comes out on Thursday, usually talking about MLS. League's on a break right now, so that has become our World Cup podcast.
10: One of the teams that's captured my attention in this World Cup is Cape Verde, and of course they played Spain to a scoreless tie. I was in Portugal about 6-7 weeks ago, and of course, Camp Verde was settled by the Portuguese back in the 16th century. It was a major point of embarkation for the slave trade to this part of the world and whatnot, and that continued into the 19th century. It has its high points. It has certainly its low points as a country, but it also only has 500,000 people that call Cape Verde home. It's a beautiful island that's about 3 hours off the coast of Portugal by plane. But their soccer team was, to my knowledge, virtually non-existent before this World Cup. It certainly was not anyone that played on the world stage. And here they are tying Spain. Their goalkeeper, I think, is 40 years old. He went from 9,000 followers on Twitter to over a million in the wake of that tie against Spain. They play tonight, and I'm completely captivated by Cape Verde. They are a side, I think, that is very, very likable. Don't you?
11: Oh, my gosh. This is the fun part of the expanded World Cup. And I know there was a lot of controversy, a lot of criticism about this decision, because for a lot of people, the 32-team format was perfection. And in a lot of ways, it really was. But a huge benefit of expanding the tournament has been giving opportunities to these smaller countries like Cape Verde, who now have the ability to attract players who are eligible and, you know, able to qualify for playing for them, but maybe didn't have a reason to in the past. So all of a sudden you have a lot of these guys who are playing in Portugal or living in Portugal who have parents or grandparents from Cape Verde who now have the option to represent their ancestral homeland or their parents or their grandparents' homeland, and they get to wear that badge. And yeah, they really put it to Spain, which was awesome. I'll give you another one that's very similar to this. Curaçao, a small Caribbean island. Very similar story, but settled by the Dutch. Mm-hmm. You actually only have one player on that team that was born on the island. The rest of them born in the Netherlands to folks of that descendancy. And they drew Ecuador last night. Ecuador finished top of South American qualifying. It is a remarkable story as well. And then, of course, there's the FC Cincinnati tie-in with Curaçao with Jurgen Lacadia, the former striker starting up top there.
10: Yeah, absolutely. No, these are wonderful stories. And again, Cape Verde, I want to say in 1975 was granted its independence from Portugal and now is a full-fledged country as opposed to a protectorate or, I guess, under the Portuguese flag. So there are a lot of great stories. We in the United States don't tend to hear a lot of them because our independence is something I think that every one of us take for granted. It was not something that was given to us. We had a fight for it. But certainly not to the degree of these other countries that have had all of these insurrections and takeovers and governments overthrown and things like that and the stories that come out of them. So I think that is a backdrop to what's going on the sporting pitch, as they say, is just phenomenal. What game are you watching today? Kevin, what game is catching your eye today?
11: Oh, my gosh. If you're anything like me, what I do is, I mean, especially Father's Day, I get to pull this card. I just sort of plant my butt in front of the TV and just mainline it, right? So Belgium Iran should be the best game out there today, I would say, in terms of equally competitive teams. But I'll tell you, Spain, this would be maybe a sick reason to watch this. Spain's going to be looking for revenge. Spain came into this tournament as probably the clear number two favorite to win this thing after France. You've got Yamin Lamal there, who's probably the best player in the world. And I would expect them to put a hurtin' on the Kingdom of Saudi Arabia to sort of reassert themselves in this tournament.
10: That one is a high noon kickoff. All right, Kevin, stay well. We'll visit, as you know, down the road. And here's to July 1st and a knockout win for the United States. Thanks for your time today.
11: Hey, thank you, Ken.
10: What's this I hear in the distance? Could it be? Could it be? This is when you hit the sounder. There you go. It's time for the play of the game. Now, if you were listening to the game yesterday, you know exactly what the play of the game is. Now you need to be the seventh correct caller at 749-7000. You're the seventh correct caller. You win two free tickets to a future Reds game. 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
10: Sounded absolutely excitingly like this.
24: 2-1. He swings and blasts this high in the air. Deep left field. Caballero's back, and that ball is gone. Well, he does keep with the trend. His third hit in his last 43 at-bats, and they're all homers. This one worth three, and the Reds have opened up a 6-1 lead.
10: Tommy Thrall, the king of them all. The most exciting voice in all of baseball. Spencer Steers, 3-run home run in the top of the fifth. Play of the game. Mark Klosterman of the Hidden Valley Indiana Klostermans. He was the 7th correct caller. He wins 2 free tickets to a future Reds game. Want to be like Mark? Be listening for the play of the game today, and then be the 7th correct caller tomorrow when Tom Brenneman sits in this here chair and gives you a chance to win on 700 WLW.
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26: The VP gives his thoughts as he is headed to Switzerland. With the 10 o'clock report, I'm Brady Hopkins, breaking now. In Switzerland today, a quadrilateral meeting aimed at tackling what Vice President J.D. Vance is calling, quote, a technical negotiation that is not going to solve every disagreement, end quote, concerning the war in Iran. Here's Vance ahead of that meeting when he was asked about Israel's military option in Lebanon.
27: We're all working towards regional peace. There, of course, are going to be sometimes disagreements about precisely how to get there, but I actually feel great about where we are in Lebanon. There's still some additional wood to chop, but we're going to keep on working at it.
26: The meeting is attended by representatives from the U.S., Iran, Qatar, and Pakistan. And also the vice president acknowledged what President Trump wants them to get out of the meeting.
28: What the president has asked us to do is turn over a new leaf, to transform our relationship with the people of Iran and to extend an outstretched hand that says to the people of Iran that if your leadership is willing to give up being a driver of regional instability, if they are willing to give up nuclear weapons ambitions for the long term, then the United States is willing to fundamentally transform our relationship with that country.
26: This all comes as the U.S. and Iran were going to sign the deal officially today to end the war and to move forward the next patch of negotiations, but that was before Israel dropped more strikes on Lebanon, which forced Iran to close the Strait of Hormuz, but the U.S. has disputed that claim. Let's check the latest traffic and weather together. Right now, the roads are looking very clear right now on this Sunday morning and not seeing any real major issues right now. Now, let's get your latest forecast.
29: Now the latest forecast from the Jake Sweeney Chevrolet Weather Center. 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
30: We're waking up this morning to some dry conditions, but that won't be the case for our entire Sunday as we'll wrap up Father's Day with some showers and storms, some of which could be strong to severe with soaking rain. Those will even linger into your Monday morning. From your severe weather station, I'm 9 First Warning Meteorologist Cameron Harden on News Radio 700 WLW.
26: 71 degrees right now here in Cincinnati. We are looking ahead to the Savannah Bananas game today up at Great American Ballpark. We're going to have increasing clouds with small chances of rain throughout the day, but it looks like the rain will hold out before that game is over. We'll get up to 84 degrees. The game day forecast is a service of Tom Recton Heating and Air. 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The Cincinnati Animal Care is calling a code red on shelter space and needs our help. Travis Laird reports.
31: Cincinnati Animal Care has officially declared a code red emergency after taking in more than 900 animals this past month. The overworked shelter currently has only 15 open kennels left for dogs. Staff members warn this severe overcrowding is unsustainable, and they're begging locals to foster or adopt immediately to clear space. Adoption fees start at $40 for cats and $75 for dogs, which includes vaccinations and microchipping. I'm Travis Laird, News Radio 700 WLW.
26: An 18-year-old is dead after an overnight shooting in Fairview Park. Cincinnati police say officers were disbanding a large crowd just after 12:30 a.m. when they heard gunshots and found a victim suffering from a gunshot wound. The victim, identified as Cornelius Etterington III, was pronounced dead at the scene. Investigators have not released any suspect information, and the case remains under investigation. And an Anderson Township man is facing multiple felony charges after investigators say they found images and videos of child sex abuse material in his possession. Court records show 40-year-old Charles Denofli is accused of possessing and sharing the files online over several months with some of the material allegedly involving very young children. Denofli was arraigned Saturday where a judge had set his bond at $90,000. His next court appearance is scheduled for June 29th.
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26: What a day for the Reds yesterday as Sal Stewart tied his career high with six RBIs to lead the Reds to a much-needed win over the Yankees 10-2. They are looking to take the series this afternoon as Chase Burns is preparing to earn his ninth win on the season. And all the action is right here on the Nation Station 700 WLW with the inside pitch at 12:35. Game time at 1:35. The U.S. Open, Wyndham Clark is still in complete control of the tournament as he has a six-shot lead at 7-under par going into the final round today. Scotty Scheffler had a bounce back day yesterday, getting back to 1-under par where he is tied for second place, and he will be paired up with Clark, so it will be an interesting day. Coverage is right now on the USA Network until about noon, and then it will move to NBC from noon until 7 o'clock tonight. Our next update at 10:30 with breaking news anytime. I'm Brady Hopkins, News Radio 700 WLW.
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10: 10:09 on this Sunday. Good morning. Of course, Reds baseball on the horizon. They take on the Yankees today. Chase Burns on the mound for the Cincinnati Reds as he goes for his ninth win of the season. He was supposed to be up against Gerrit Cole of the Yankees, but they have pushed back Cole from his start today. So right-hander Elmer Rodriguez, he of the 0-1 and 4.15 ERA record, will take the mound for the Yankees. 1:35 is the first pitch. 12:35 is the inside pitch. And then, of course, the Reds come home to open a series with the Brewers starting tomorrow night. The Bengals, things are going so well for them that they cut minicamp short. After one workout, Zach Taylor said, everybody go home. We will reconvene in July. It seems to be going swimmingly. In fact, it seems to be going so well, Joe Burrow this week drew a straight line from his LSU 2019 NCAA championship team to where he thinks the Bengals are now in 2026.
4: 2019 season at LSU, you know, I feel very similarly about this team. You know, I'm so excited to get started and get moving. And I wish we would ramp this right into training camp so we can continue to improve. Because I feel like, you know, there's so much greatness that we're going to be able to achieve this year. I'm just excited to get going.
10: Yeah, he and about 1.5 million other people that call the tri-state home. I think that that goes without saying. You just wonder, though, all the pieces seem to be in place. If I'm Zach Taylor, if I'm Duke Tobin, if I'm any of the smart guys at Paycor Stadium, between now and training camp, I think the conversation has to be something like, okay, man, it looks good. We got all these guys in here. We traded for Dexter Lawrence. Jonathan Allen is in here. Free agency. Boye Mafe. We've done everything we need to try and upgrade this team, particularly on defense. What are we missing? We got to be missing something. What is that? Is there one piece that's out there? Standing by to join the conversation is our good buddy from up near Columbus, writes for CBSSports.com. Brian DiArdo is a guy, I guess, that covers it globally, but is also very much concerned with the AFC North. That seems to be the beat he writes about the most, although this week he's got a story. 32 NFL training camps and 32 notes from inside those training camps. What about your Cincinnati Bengals? Brian, how are you on this glorious Sunday?
5: I'm doing good, Ken. How are you?
10: You know, look, it's the baseball isn't going all that well down here. The Bengals cut mini camp short because they're feeling so good about where things are right now. So I'm starting to feel pretty good as well. And Joe Burrow is starting to feel pretty good as well because he has made the comparison between what the Bengals have here and what his LSU team had all the way back in 2019 when they won it all. And if you get Burrow making that kind of comparison, he's not one to overstate anything. If they feel that way, I'm feeling pretty good too. What about you?
5: I would feel good. I'd feel good. And as always, thanks for having me. I would say that there's, and you know, just looking back on that 19 LSU team and this current Bengals team, there's like one obvious similarity, which is that both those teams had Ja'Marr Chase and Joe Burrow kind of leading the way. Another thing too was both teams really, there wasn't a lot expected of them, I think, outside of maybe their headquarters, right? Like, I don't think anybody was picking LSU to win the national title, because we remember that was really during, I guess, near the end, but that was still during Nick Saban's legendary run at Alabama, and Clemson had won two out of the previous three national titles, and then Georgia obviously was still winning championships as well. So I don't think there was an expectation they'd win, and I think that's kind of the Cincinnati. But I will say, and I think this, Ken, is probably what Joe was trying to really get out there and to get this message out to the fans and to probably his teammates as well. That LSU team, I think, had a belief every week that they would win. I still remember watching a game that year when they went into Alabama. The president was there. There was all this hoopla around, and they won a high-scoring game. It was super exciting. Tua was Bama's quarterback, and Burrow really played great, and I think that was really the start of his national championship run. And I think from that point on, people, I think, kind of considered them as the front-runner to win the national title. But as you know, and any sports fan knows, the more you win, that breeds more and more confidence. And I think that LSU team had it. I think that's what Joe is trying to give to this team. And it reminded me of what Jimmy Johnson always talks about is the self-fulfilling prophecy is if you talk to somebody as they are, they will remain. But if you talk to somebody as they will be, they will become. And I think Joe is really trying to force that self-fulfilling prophecy onto this current Bengals team.
6: What are we missing here? Dexter Lawrence comes here with the trade. They go out and they sign Jonathan Allen, Boye Mafe, Brian Cook, which I think of all the free agents may be the best signing they've had. But there's, if I'm Zach Taylor right now, or if I'm Duke Tobin, I'm not sitting back and waiting for training camp to begin in July. I'm saying to myself, what are we missing here? What don't we have? Because they're all in. They want to win this thing. They're set up to win. They have a forgiving schedule. But there's, we can get caught up in the moment and how great everything is. What's missing here? There's got to be something that no one is thinking about that they need to just put the cherry on top of the sundae.
5: Yeah, I think it's just adding more depth, you know, and I think as we continue to make the season longer, you know, health and depth are so important and almost maybe as important as the talent you have in your starting lineup. So, you know, yeah, I mean, when you look across the Bengals roster, and this is the thing that kind of makes me laugh, Ken, I look at there's a website I go to see depth charts. And usually, you know, the first line with the starters, you know, purple would indicate it's a rookie, yellow would indicate it's a guy they just acquired, et cetera. You don't see any of that in the starting lineup for the offense. It's the same group from last year. So that continuity is exciting. They obviously have some young guys, you know, backing them up, especially on the offensive line. And then, you know, Colby Young, the wideout. But, you know, for me, Ken, I think if we just look at adding depth to the offense, I would really look at running back and receivers, two places I would go. I mean, I like Yoshi Voss as a three, but Keenan Allen's still available. I know that he's not necessarily a slot guy, but, you know, he's still available. And he still showed last year with the Chargers. He's still a productive guy. You wonder why now this is 2 years in a row, why he is still unsigned. And then, you know, running back, I mean, I like Chase Brown. He's not very big, but he was healthy for the duration of last season. You wonder if Samaje Perine is just, you know, he's now getting older in his career. You wonder when the wheels are going to start to come off. And Taj Brooks is just unproven. So, you know, a guy like Najee Harris, who had his injuries last year with the Chargers, but prior to that was a model of durability with the Steelers, 4 straight 1,000-yard seasons. You wonder if they would maybe want to sign him. And then you look at the defense quickly. Bobby Wagner, a guy that we also talked about last time I was on this show, remains unsigned. So I think maybe you try to at least explore those options and some veterans that you could bring in that can solidify and bolster some of your areas of the depth chart that might need a little bit of an uptick.
6: You know, but it's also basic when you just strip away everything that you and I've just talked about. The whole thing depends on number nine. If number nine is upright and answering the bell every single week, yeah. But if not, if number nine goes down, and he has a lot in his career, everything we just talked about really doesn't matter. Everybody goes home if nine's not healthy.
5: I love everything he said, and the expectations are high, and I want people talking about the Bengals, and I thrive when the pressure's on. I love all that. But you just start to wonder if it's falling on deaf ears, and Bengal fans are thinking, you know, talk is cheap. We've heard enough. We, you know, it's been, what, 3 straight years of no playoffs. We just need to see production on the field, and we really don't care what anybody says in press conferences.
6: Yeah, I think there's a lot to that. Nobody wins a season, let alone a Super Bowl, with talk. You got to go out and you got to do it. Got to go out and do it. I mean, it's they look like they have everything in place. Brian DiArdo, CBSSports.com, our guest. Tomorrow's the deadline for any player that has played college football and was not part of the draft in 2026 to declare for the supplemental draft. There's not a hard date yet for when that supplemental draft will be, but it will be sometime before training camps open in July. They have not had a supplemental draft in the NFL since 2023, and no one has been selected in a supplemental draft since 2019. But of course, the interest now is Brendan Sorsby, who, for all intents and purposes, was told to leave Texas Tech earlier last week because of the gambling situation and the aftermath and the lawsuits that ensued. So here comes Sorsby. And the way this draft works, at least the way it's been explained to me, is it's almost like an auction. You have the teams that finish with the worst records in the NFL last year, teams with 6 or fewer wins. Then the next level is the rest of the non-playoff teams, and then it's the 14 playoff teams. It's kind of like a weighted auction. And so teams that would participate in the Soresby sweepstakes, I think, would be few. I think the Jets are contenders. The Browns are contenders just because they'll bid on any quarterback that's out there. And the Cardinals are contenders. But if you select, for example, Soresby in round two of this supplemental draft, you forfeit your second round pick in the next college draft in 2027. So I'm just wondering, what do you think his true worth is right now to any NFL team? And is it not, as far as 2026, basically sit and learn? He's of no use really to the team that he's going to in 2026. So where's the interest for this guy, in your opinion?
5: I think for me, I am taking him if I am a team that obviously needs an improvement at quarterback that has a good environment where a guy like him, where you've got character questions with the gambling, can come into a healthy, good, sound environment and has a chance to grow, not just as a player, but as a person.
6: Well, so teams it's not going to be Las Vegas, I can tell you that.
5: I would probably go away from there. But I would say, like, you know, Minnesota, you know Kevin O'Connell, right, the quarterback whisperer, and you go there and you know, they obviously have questions at the quarterback position. That would be a team. The 49ers would be a team. That's close to Vegas, but not that close, right? So, and you've got Shanahan and Brock Purdy, and you've got a good, sound, stable situation there. Now, one that I think makes sense, but there, I don't know if it would really work, would be Carolina, because then you're potentially, you know, hindering the confidence of the guy that they have that they still believe in down there, right? So, I like Cleveland, you alluded to, that would be a horrible, I don't think a horrible place, because I don't think Stefanski is the quarterback whisperer that some people think that he is. And so I think with Monken, I'd like him going there more. But again, you've got the Sean Watson there, who there's a lot of skeletons in that closet. There's a Shedeur Sanders thing and all the hoopla that comes with him. So, but yeah, I mean, I think like Atlanta would be a good spot for him, even though I just alluded to Stefanski not loving the situation, but as far as a chance to play, but I mean, he's a project. I mean, when I watched film of him and when I watched him live last year, there is a lot to like. I mean, he didn't turn the ball over very much, which surprised me. He led the Big 12 in yards, average gain per attempt and completion. Very athletic. I do think he leans too much into his athleticism. He is willing to take hits, which I really like. And he's got just enough arm strength and good touch on the ball. Like that game-winning touchdown pass or the game-clinching touchdown pass against Iowa State. I mean, it was pressure in his face, and he just delivered a great pass and gave his receiver, you know, the trajectory to catch the ball and score. So there's a lot I like, but I think the other thing too, and you nailed it, Ken, is it worth a second round pick? It just, to me, it depends on the team. And now one thing I will say, teams like the Rams seem to not value draft picks nearly as much anymore. And if I was the Rams, I would have probably done this as opposed to drafting the guy in the first round that they drafted out of Alabama, whose name currently escapes me. But yeah, I just think it depends on the team and the circumstance. But if I was a team that had, like I said, a good foundation, a starting quarterback in place, but he might not be the surefire franchise guy, I would certainly give it a try.
6: You know where I think he could wind up? And not, it's not going to be a first-round commitment or second round, but if it's like the third or fourth round, I could see Pittsburgh. I think Pittsburgh, ooh, I think for sure, yeah, if Tomlin was still there, it would be more likely. And I think that McCarthy probably wants a younger player that has some gravitas coming out of college, as opposed to a younger player that has gambling addiction problems coming out of college. But I wouldn't be surprised if Pittsburgh is the destination for him.
5: Now, I love that option. I will say, if there's one question mark there, is it going to be too many quarterbacks already there? So they've got Rodgers for this year, obviously. They've got Will Howard, who you don't know if it's smoke screen or not. They say they're really high on him, but he's not a McCarthy guy. He was a Tomlin guy, and I can tell by the sounds you're making, you're not sold on either. And I'm not either. I he was just, for me, a little too robotic at Ohio State, right? Yeah. And they have Drew Aller, who I think has a lot of, I'm not high on Drew Aller. So I think he would make a lot of sense.
6: Yeah.
5: But the question is, what two quarterbacks are leaving Pittsburgh to make room for him? But no, I think he'd make a lot of sense. And I know a lot of Cincinnati fans, for reasons I agree with, aren't big on Satterfield. But he does run a pro-style offense that I do think makes Soresby attractive to NFL teams. But no, I know doing some research on the Steelers and what their actions were lately, they have done some snooping around and some research into Sorsby. I would be shocked if they haven't placed a call to Satterfield. So yeah, that could absolutely be a team that pulls the trigger on this.
6: Well, we'll find out probably sometime middle of July. All right, Brian, you stay well, and we'll be in touch.
5: Sounds great, Ken. Thank you.
6: Yep. The declaration for the draft is tomorrow. That's the deadline. And I think the last I saw it would be somewhere around July 15th, July 16th, when the draft will be held. Interesting to see who joins Sorsby in the draft. Sorsby had trouble by his own admission. In fact, I even think Satterfield admitted it too, that he had trouble reading man-to-man defenses here at the University of Cincinnati. And you look at his record in November, or from November on, it is not good. Last I checked, it was something like a 1-11. Wasn't that he was 1-11 in games in November and later? Oh, they're all red flags, but the ceiling athletically for this guy is terrific. Now, where is his head mentally? And where is he with an addiction? You know, an addiction doesn't go away, whether it's alcohol, drugs, gambling, don't go away by taking a seminar or going away for a month. It doesn't work that way. If you've had anybody in your family that's had an addiction, it's multiple times, unfortunately, that person may have to go away for counseling. Now, these are all things I'm sure that are being kicked around NFL offices right now. And one of the reasons why Sorsby, for all intents and purposes, was kicked out of college football. 10:25 on this Sunday, still to come, Keith Law, minor league and college baseball guru on the Major League Draft, which is less than 3 weeks away. The Reds pick 18th. Two of the last three drafts produce major leaguers within a season. Will it hold true this year? 700 WLW.
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0: even a worldwide depression. So at this point, there are a few good options on the table. Let's check the latest traffic and weather together. Overall, the roads are looking pretty clear on this Sunday morning and not seeing real major issues right now to report. Now, let's get your latest forecast.
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2: Waking up this morning, temperatures are around 60, and the good news is we're starting off dry. That won't be the case for your entire Sunday, though. As we move through the afternoon, especially late afternoon, evening, showers, downpours, storms, some of which could be strong to severe, will move in. Those will then linger into your Monday. From your severe weather station, I'm 9 First Warning Meteorologist Cameron Harden on News Radio 700. 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
0: 71 degrees right now here in Cincinnati. We are looking ahead to the Savannah Bananas game at Great American Ballpark this afternoon. You're going to have increasing clouds with some small chances of rain throughout the late afternoon and early evening. We'll get up to a high of 84 degrees. The game day forecast is a service of Tom Recton Heating and Air. Do it right with Recton. A tow truck driver was killed Saturday morning while assisting a disabled vehicle along I-275 eastbound in Kenton County. Police say 65-year-old Randall Kuntzman, who also went by Randy, who is from Independence, was helping at the scene when his tow truck rolled downhill and struck him. Investigators say no other vehicles were involved, and the incident is not believed to be suspicious. The Kenton County Police Department continues to look into the circumstances surrounding the crash. The Norwood community is continuing to rally around the family of a slain Skyline Chili employee. 700 WLW's Travis Laird reports.
3: WKRC reports the Norwood Police Association turned its semi-annual benefit on Saturday into a fundraiser for the family of Allie Hill. Hill was killed while working at the local Skyline nearly 3 weeks ago. Officers and community members showed up to support her children, with friends selling memorial bracelets to help pay for the family's daily expenses. The event adds to the tens of thousands of dollars already raised by online donors and her former co-workers. I'm Travis Laird, News Radio 700 WLW.
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0: What a day for the Reds yesterday as Sal Stewart tied his career high with six RBIs to lead the Redlegs to a much-needed win over the Yankees 10-2. They are looking to take the series this afternoon as Chase Burns is preparing to earn his ninth win on the campaign. And all the action is right here on 700 WLW, starting with the inside pitch at 12:35. Game time set for 1:35. And also, the Reds Hall of Fame and Museum is offering free admissions for all dads today. Families can explore more than 16,000 square feet of baseball history from 10 a.m. until 5 p.m. Fans can also check out a special exhibit highlighting Negro League teams. Kids 12 and under are always free, making it an affordable way to celebrate the holiday at the ballpark. U.S. Open, Wyndham Clark is still in complete control of the U.S. Open as he has a six-shot lead at 7-under par going into the final round. Scottie Scheffler had a bounce-back day yesterday where he got back to 1-under par where he ended up being tied for second place. And he will be paired up with Clark this afternoon, and it will be an interesting day to see if Scheffler can make a comeback. The coverage is right now on the USA Network until about noon, and it will be transferred over to NBC from noon until about 7 o'clock tonight. Our next update at 11 o'clock with breaking news anytime. I'm Brady Hopkins, News Radio 700 WLW.
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22: 10:41 on this Sunday. Did Brendan Sorsby unwittingly save college football? We'll get into that at 11:06 with Bill Bender, SportingNews.com. What if you could go back 10 years and do something that you didn't do all that well all over again? Who hasn't played that game in anything, certainly in life? Well, Keith Law of TheAthletic.com has done that. He has gone back and redrafted the 2016 Major League Baseball player draft. Oh, you remember that. That's the draft where, with the second overall pick, the Reds selected Nick Senzel. The Reds passed on catcher Will Smith, first baseman Pete Alonso, and on and on and on. The current Major League draft is upcoming in less than 3 weeks, and Keith has his mock draft out for that, and I thought it would be a good time to get him on to talk about both of those topics. So here he is from TheAthletic.com. Keith Law, how are you on this glorious Sunday?
23: I'm good. How are you?
22: I'm well. I like everyone else, it's wait until next year at this point here in Cincinnati, but here we got the draft coming up in just a couple of weeks. You have the Reds firmly in the middle, drafting at 18. You have them taking Liam Peterson. I've watched him. I watch a lot of college baseball because the weather's lousy here, particularly early in the year. And I've seen Peterson pitch. This is a big dude, 6'5", 225. He almost seems like he's halfway to home plate when he's coming off the mound. Other than that, what do you like about him?
23: It's big stuff, like just in terms of the quality of the pitches. He would probably go in the top 10 if he just had better results, or if you were just drafting, again, off the quality of what comes out of his arm. It's a big fastball. He was up to 98 repeatedly when I saw him and held that velocity pretty well into the game. I think he went 7 full innings. The game I saw him actually got his best start of the year at University of Georgia, mm-hmm. Who obviously were one of the final four teams in Omaha this month. So a very good lineup. And he can really spin it too. He's got the potential for, I think the slider is probably going to end up the go-to pitch, but you can see the arm strength, you can see the durability, and you can see the potential for an actual out pitch, something that's going to get swings and misses even against pro bats. Yeah. What he does not have is very good command. And I'm not talking about just control in terms of throwing strikes, but the ability to really locate each of his pitches. And as a result, if you just look at his stat line, mm-hmm. kind of doesn't line up with the stuff that I'm describing, because there's just a lot of poorly located pitches, a lot of, especially to be too obvious, but you know, it doesn't matter how hard you throw. You can't throw it middle. Even good college hitters can catch up to that because they can go in the cages, go to the pitching machine, turn it up to 100 mm-hmm. in practice, just squaring up 100-mile-an-hour four seamer right. and they can catch up to it. I think Peterson's going to get into pro ball, particularly if he gets with a good pitching organization, and they're going to be able to help him quite a bit because the raw material here, as I said, is top 10 worthy. I don't think he's going to go that high in the end.
22: Yeah, plus fastball, plus slider. I mean, he's got all of that. And I think, you know, I look at a game, he gave up, I think, 9 to Troy. And I think people mm-hmm. can get wrapped up in one game at a very critical part of the year. I don't think that was emblematic of what this guy is.
23: And in the draft, I'm not picking players, but I write about the draft, right? We're talking about the future. We are projecting what guys can become down the line. You know, Justin Verlander at Old Dominion was very good, but he was not elite. He went second in that draft, and obviously is going to go to the Hall of Fame because the Tigers saw what he could become. They saw a guy who was big and threw hard, had sort of, the raw ingredients, and they thought he had the delivery and the makeup to be able to improve on that going forward. So when I talk about Liam Peterson not having particularly good command or location right now, I also have the expectation that 3-4 years from now, he'll be better than that. It's possibly doesn't improve, but I think he can be. And again, get him into the right organization and he will. Get him into the wrong organization and he might end up in somebody's bullpen.
22: Another guy that I like if they do go pitching is Hunter Dietz. You point out in your mock draft, he's had some arm issues. But
23: yes.
22: Big man, you know, if you like size, Peterson is 6'5". I mean, here you got Dietz is 6'6", 235. This is a big man, left-handed pitching. But again, pitcher, but I don't know if he falls to 18. You have him going at 14 overall to the Marlins. I'd be surprised if he fell to 18. I sense you would be too, huh?
23: It's the medical, right? I was told that the medical is substantial because he had an arms. He had one surgery and then he had to ended up missing a whole second year because he had a setback. So he threw 2 innings in 2 years for the University of Arkansas. He was not on anyone's list coming into the year. In fact, they had another pitcher, Gabe Grackel, who ended up actually losing his rotation spot. But if you'd asked any of us before the season, we'd say, well, Grackel's the Arkansas pitcher you want to go see. And then Dietz came out firing early, and as they built him up, it was, holy cow, this guy is actually pretty elite. It's left-handed. It's big velocity. It's two distinct breaking balls, both of which might end up plus. He throws a lot of strikes. Mm-hmm. I would say he's probably got better present command than Peterson. The difference between those two, just to line up two guys we're talking about, Peterson's not doesn't have the injury history. Dietz does. But Dietz is left-handed. His stuff is at least as good, and I think he locates it better. So on pure ability, Dietz is a top 10 pick also. But I don't think he's going in the top 10 at all. And he may very well fall to 18 or below because of the medical, because teams are just worried he's not going to be able to hold up over multiple seasons.
22: So we're under 3 weeks to it. And the fact of the matter is the first round gets all the attention, but it's what you do in later rounds that becomes so fascinating. And I watched the draft. I read your story on redrafting the 2016 draft. And I think you mentioned in the intro to that you hesitate doing it like after 5 years. You really want to do it after 10 years so you can see how a career develops. But that was the draft where Nick Senzel was taken second overall by the Reds. And we all know the Nick Senzel saga here. I think, Keith, and I don't know, it's just me having watched him from when he started to when they let him go. I think they did a disservice to him. He was an infielder, and they moved him to the outfield, and something happened to him when he moved to the outfield, and he could just never get his footing here. Do you subscribe to the fact that if a player comes up and his traditional position may be middle infield, and all of a sudden now we're going to make you a center fielder, that can affect a player's development, particularly at the major league level?
23: Absolutely. I think trying to get a player to learn a new position in the big leagues is really foolish. And what happened to the Reds at the time, too, is they signed, it's not the last time they've done this, right? They signed Mike Moustakas to a deal to be their second baseman, which he wasn't even good at. And that was probably the most obvious position to play Senzel at. Yeah. And so then suddenly you just sort of start him on the merry-go-round where you're just trying to find a position for him before he's even had a chance to establish himself as a hitter. Then you add on top of that, obviously, Senzel had a very hard time staying healthy. I've heard that there were some just makeup questions that kind of arose as he was coming up through the system that probably exacerbated it as well. It was just a lot of factors. But if you know you've got a player who, for example, might be injury prone, right? Yeah. You should be making plans around him to fix him at a certain position so that he is as good as he can possibly be. And I don't mean as good, just a good defender, but to be able to keep himself in position to stay healthy, so he's not as likely to get hurt. You can't prevent freak accidents, but you can avoid putting a guy in a position where he's going to get hurt.
22: Yeah, Nathaniel Lowe was a first rounder that year. He's having actually a very nice season here in Cincinnati.
23: Yeah.
22: Austin Hayes, I mean, he gave the Reds a couple of good years. Gavin Lux, I mean, it's everybody has the same information, and not everybody has the same success. It's amazing. Unlike any of the other sports, you can have all the metrics. You can see all the games. And it's really tough to project where that player is going to wind up at the end of his major league career. It does not apply. That logic does not apply in the other three major sports, does it?
23: Well, it's really like Lux is a great example. Kyle Lewis was in that draft as well. Both of those guys had their careers completely derailed by major leg injuries. Lewis blew out his ACL and his meniscus. It might have been two of the ligaments plus the meniscus on a terrible slide in a complex league game or instructional league game before. He wasn't even 6 months out of the draft, and his career was permanently altered by that. Lux appeared to be at least on his way to sort of long-term regular status. Then he had the leg injury. He missed an entire season, and he's really never been the same since he came back. And on top of that, he ended up developing throwing problems, which I saw Lux in high school, and it's the last thing I would have expected. My question with Lux was really whether he's going to hit the ball hard enough to at least hit for average. I didn't think there was going to be a lot of power, but you've got to hit the ball hard enough at least. I mean, you saw the Billy Hamilton saga, right? When you just can't hit the ball hard, they're just going to challenge you with velocity, and you can't do anything with it. Yeah. And the question was, would Lux get strong enough to get around that? He did, but the lack of a position, which I think was exacerbated by that injury, has really altered the course of his career permanently. And there's no way to foresee stuff like that.
22: Right. You're so immersed into this. Have you ever been absolutely astounded by a player that you scouted, saw personally, and to see that player and how he developed through his major league career? I'm sure there's several examples, but is there one that stands out to you that said, I didn't see that coming?
23: I can give you a contemporary example in sure. Jacob Mizorowski. I saw him not in junior college, but I did see him early in his minor league career, and the stuff was never in question. It was 100. The slider was up to 92. He couldn't throw strikes at all, and the delivery was so efforty and so violent. You're like, this guy's never going to, first of all, he's not going to stay healthy. Mm-hmm. And second is he's never going to be able to throw strikes. He was, it's a bit of a quip, right? But you can't throw the ball over the plate if you can't see the plate. And he was one of those. Everything was moving. His head was snapping. Yeah. You watch this guy in the big leagues, and I have, readers of mine who don't see minor league games, minor league video, they watch from the big leagues and they're sort of, what are you talking about? Look how, right? But the Brewers do a great job, but they have to clean a guy's delivery up to that extent is really remarkable. And I just wrote a piece on Jacob Gonzalez with the White Sox, another one where I didn't love him in the draft, I didn't hate him, but then he spent 2.5 years in the minors of awful, just not hitting at all. And he shows up this year, completely different body, setup, and swing. I did a story on that because it's such a remarkable turnaround. And another one where I think he's going to be a really good big leaguer. But if you'd asked me 6 months ago, I would have said, nah, he's a bust.
22: Yeah. No, it's always been fascinating to me just how players develop and how some don't. I mean, we're just one franchise, but we're rampant with so many examples. And then you get a guy that just comes out of nowhere. Where the hell did this guy come from? Tom Browning was the late Tom Brown was an example. I think he was drafted 200th overall. And I remember when he came up, it's like, he was just another nondescript left-hander. He was, obviously had the perfect game, but he also was a really good, serviceable left-hander that you could rely on every 5 days up here. It's encouragement along the way. It's coaching along the way. And then it's just fit inside an organization. Some organizations have it, some don't. I'm amazed, and I would hope, you may feel differently, that the Reds, as they look at their current situation, would look to what the Rays do, because the Rays have kind of figured this stuff out. They're not always where they are right now, but they're never really abysmal, and they're always somehow, some way building inside the organization. My gosh, Keith, they lost their best player. He was in a Dominican jail up until about 5 minutes ago, and yet they find a way. They always find a way to be contenders. I think they're the blueprint for a market-sized the city of Cincinnati. Am I wrong on this?
23: No, I agree. And I mean, if you take Tampa Bay and you give them money, you get the Dodgers, right? That's Andrew Friedman ran Tampa Bay, created the culture there that has everybody involved. If you speak to employees and scouting, player development, coaches with the Rays, they all feel empowered. They're all involved. They all feel like their opinion matters. And Andrew took that over to the Dodgers and implemented the same culture and a lot of the same philosophies. But the difference is he's got money and a larger staff. And so they can go out and go get a Kyle Tucker, but also they can go find, one of their top prospects is River Ryan, who was a position player in college. They pick him up in a minor trade shortly after he's drafted from the Padres for guy named Matt Beatty, who's out of baseball. Mm-hmm. And because they knew, they trusted their scout, and they said, the scout said, put him on the mound. He yeah. pitched a little bit, but he needs to be a pitcher. And within 6 months, it's, oh my God, they just, they stole this guy. And Ryan is coming back from Tommy John surgery. He should be in the majors this year. And when you see him pitch, you'll say, oh yeah, how did anybody think this guy was anything but a pitcher? Well, the Dodgers were the ones who knew.
22: Yeah. And the Rays, I mean, Junior Caminero, really good ball player. Yep. Cedric Mullins runs like a deer. I saw him mm-hmm. in a spring training game 2 years ago, and I said, my gosh. Anyway, hey, it's great catching up with you. Again, right now, probably a new mock draft coming up here shortly, but it's up there right now on theathletic.com. And then redrafting the 2016 MLB draft, which is a fun thing always to look back on. Keith, I can't tell you how much we appreciate this. Stay well, and hopefully we can visit down the road here shortly.
23: Yeah, my pleasure.
22: Last I heard of Nick Senzel, he was playing for the Independent League team in Lexington, Kentucky. Drafted number 2 overall 10 years ago. 10:56 on this Sunday, News Radio 700 WLW.
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12: The president is pointing the finger with the Lincoln Memorial pool problems. With the 11 o'clock report, I'm Brady Hopkins. Breaking now, President Trump is pinning the blame for the green algae that has taken over the newly renovated Lincoln Memorial reflecting pool and the peeling blue liner paint on vandalism. ABC's Dave Packer reports.
25: President Trump posting Saturday that the U.S. Park Police had arrested multiple people for vandalizing the Lincoln Memorial reflecting pool and pledged that work would begin immediately to repair the peeling lining. Trump writing, "These are very serious crimes having to do with the destruction of national monuments. Years in jail," Trump wrote on social media. One of the men captured on social media being arrested, saying he grabbed a piece of already peeling paint and, quote, "By the time I realized what was going on, I was being put in handcuffs." Dave Packer, ABC News.
12: Let's check the latest traffic and weather together. Overall, the roads are looking pretty clear right now on this Sunday morning and not seeing any real major issues right now. So if you are heading out on the roads, you're going to be seeing some clear pathways. Now let's get your latest forecast.
8: Now the latest forecast from the Jake Sweeney Chevrolet Weather Center. 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
26: We stay dry for a lot of our Father's Day, but starting this evening, we start to see showers and storms move on in, some of which could be strong to severe, especially once we get to 9, 10 o'clock. Overnight, showers will linger into our Monday morning, but drying out as we move throughout the day tomorrow. From your severe weather station, I'm 9 First Warning Meteorologist Cameron Harden on News Radio 700. 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
12: 75 degrees right now here in Cincinnati. We are looking ahead to the Savannah Bananas game this afternoon at Great American Ballpark. We're going to have increasing clouds today with chances of rain throughout the later part of the day, and we'll get up to a high of 85 degrees. The game day forecast is a service of Tom Recton Heating and Air. Do it right with Recton. Three people are dead after an overnight shooting in Cincinnati's Millvale neighborhood. Police say officers responded to reports of a shooting late Saturday night and found three victims with gunshots wounds at two locations along Millvale Court. All three were pronounced dead at the scene and have been identified as 38-year-old Kenneth Burden, 53-year-old Teresa Dudley, and 41-year-old Brenna Burden. Homicide detectives are investigating, and police believe the shooting was an isolated incident. Meantime, one of Cincinnati's most iconic brands is continuing to grow across the city, and now Skyline Chili has a location on Fountain Square. 700 WLW's Brian Combs with more.
27: Skyline Chili on Fountain Square is now open.
28: CEO is Skyline, showing off the restaurant chain's new flagship location. Chili Company's taken over the space that was operated by Rock Bottom Brewery, and they've turned it into their own.
27: Your first impression, maybe, this looks somewhat like the Skylines you're familiar with, and that was intentional. But we've also made some features in this restaurant that make this Skyline restaurant one of a kind.
28: In an online tour, Williams says the new restaurant has seating for 200 people, includes a Skyline-themed gift shop and a private party room for rental. Skyline will serve beer and wine plus breakfast. The hours each day, 8 in the morning till 10 at night. 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
12: And a man is in custody after a long hour SWAT and standoff Saturday in Ryland Heights. Kenton County Police say officers responded to a domestic disturbance on White's Road, where they were met by a man who allegedly had brandished a handgun before barricading himself inside the home. After about 4 hours of negotiation, 62-year-old Delbert Hornsby peacefully surrendered to officers. No shots were fired and no officers were hurt, while Hornsby is expected to face charges, including once an endangerment, unlawful imprisonment, and assault.
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12: What a day for the Redlegs yesterday as Sal Stewart tied his career high with six RBIs to lead the Redlegs to a much-needed win over the Yankees 10-2. They're looking to take the series this afternoon as Chase Burns is preparing to earn his ninth win on the season campaign. And all the action is right here on the big one, 700 WLW, starting with the inside pitch at 12:35. Game time, 1:35. The Reds Hall of Fame and Museum is offering free admission for all dads today, where families can explore more than 16,000 square feet of baseball history from 10 a.m. until 5 p.m. Fans can also check out a special exhibit highlighting Negro League teams. Kids 12 and under are always free, making it an affordable way to celebrate the holiday at the ballpark. U.S. Open, Wyndham Clark is still in complete control of the U.S. Open as he has a six-shot lead at 7 under par going into the final round. Scottie Scheffler had a bounce-back day yesterday, getting back to 1 under par, where he is tied for second place, and he will be paired up with Clark, so it will be an interesting day to see if Scottie can give Clark a run for his money. Coverage right now is on the USA Network until about noon, and then it will move to NBC from noon until 7 o'clock tonight. This news is a service of Tree Health Surgeon. 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I'm Brady Hopkins, News Radio 700 WLW.
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22: Is Wyndham Clark the most disliked golfer on the PGA Tour? He seems to be building a case for that almost on a weekly basis. But yet, here he is with a six-shot lead as we go into round four of the U.S. Open. Ryan Ballingy from Golf News Net will join us here in about half an hour to talk about all of that. And did Brendan Sorsby single-handedly and unwittingly save college football? Because it looked like it was headed to nothing but litigation with the NCAA, the Big 12 Conference, and then various other litigants in between. Brendan Sorsby is declared for the NFL supplemental draft. He had to have done so by tomorrow. Actually, it was the deadline. When the NFL supplemental draft is, we have no idea. And what team might select Sorsby is an even bigger question mark. No player has been selected in an NFL supplemental draft since 2019. But here's Sorsby in 2026, the focal point, it would seem, of college football at this moment. Standing by to weigh in is one of the finest journalists that Ohio University, the Ohio University has ever sent into the free world to cover sports. He's on that Mount Rushmore that's up there along the Hocking River. And of course, he's our good friend from sportingnews.com. Bill Bender, how are you on this glorious Sunday?
16: You know, Ken, I work with journalists from all over the country, and they did not know that Ohio University is also known as the Harvard on the Hocking. So I had a great joy explaining that and showing them the T-shirt, and it's always great to talk to another OU alum.
22: Absolutely, because as you and I both know, the only people that can get into Harvard are the people that weren't able to get into Ohio University. Am I right about this?
16: 100% accurate, no doubt.
22: Thank you. Now, did Brendan Sorsby unwittingly save college football? Because if Brendan Sorsby elected to go forward with his college career, with the blessing of, well, another great Ohio University, well, he worked there, Kirby Hocutt, who's the athletic director at Texas Tech, with his blessing, Texas Tech School's blessing, the blessing of all the major donors at Texas Tech, if this had gone forward, this is all we would be talking about from now until the start of college football season. Litigation, gambling, Sorsby, and treatment. Sorsby did college football a solid here this week, didn't he?
16: I think so. And your point resonates because of the following. Had he been eligible for week three when they played Houston on Friday night, I think you and I both understand the amount of, I use the phrase, it would have been like Zapruder-like film breakdown of him. Yeah. Is he shaving points? Did he miss this read on purpose? Is he gambling on the games? And I wouldn't have wanted to write about that for an entire season. I feel for Brendan Sorsby. I hope he gets the treatment he needs and becomes an NFL comeback story of sorts. But cooler heads prevailed Monday, because I really do believe Texas Tech miscalculated how much college football fans we're going to react to the possibility of him taking a snap this season.
22: Yet in the court system that we have in this country, who's to say how that would have played out? I think on appeal, the NCAA would have won and had their injunction held up once it got outside of Lubbock, Texas. I think, but I don't know. The trial itself wasn't set to start until February. It's a dicey thing. I could have seen this thing weave its way through the courts, and Sorsby could have been on the field after his self-imposed two-game suspension. Well, if you're innocent, why are you imposing a two-game suspension on yourself? But my point being is, I don't think anybody knew where this was going legally, least of all Brendan Sorsby, given our judicial system in this country. Would you agree?
16: I do. And I think the deterrent here, when you say saved college football unwittingly, the way that this played out and that he goes to the supplemental draft and that, you know, Texas Tech has the PR mess that they created for themselves, I think it ultimately serves as a deterrent for future athletes to test this. You know, I can't say with 100% certainty that there's not going to be another long games. It's probably going to happen, but if you try to test this through courts and the litigation that you mentioned that we don't want to see, you're probably not going to play. And because, again, the court of public opinion won this one in a big way.
22: Mike Florio had an interesting observation. Florio runs ProFootballTalk.com. I think it was Thursday or Friday of this past week. He opined that, you know, everybody is going after Texas Tech and that Texas Tech is the bad guy here. Well, is in essence not Indiana University and the University of Cincinnati in some way, at least in the NCAA's eyes, are they completely out of the woods with Sorsby? Cincinnati sent out about as strong a statement as you can send out. But as you well know, a strong statement from inside an athletic department does not necessarily stop the NCAA from looking into what was transpiring under its watch with Brendan Sorsby. Same could be said for Indiana University. I think the NCAA, in dodging this thing legally, now has the fangs that might have been defanged by a court of law. Do you anticipate them reverse engineering this at Indiana University and the University of Cincinnati?
16: They'd probably take a look, and they'd be wise to, but I don't know what you'll find. That's one option. The other option is to kind of, I don't want to say let it slide, but this story has run through the news cycle, and then you bring it all back up, and you try to dig into some other schools. And, you know, it's hard to police. I think what comes out of it is I've wondered, okay, how does – Let's use Indiana for an example. How do you police a student's phone? Do you monitor all of your college athletes' phones for gambling apps? How do you do that? And is that legal even? I don't know the answer to that, honestly, but I think that's one option. So I think, yeah, to answer your question, yeah, they'll probably investigate at the very least. I don't know what will turn up or what they'll find. But, you know, this really amped up a little bit when Sorsby's agent brought that point up, and as he should.
22: Well, he was, I mean, that guy is trying to save face and put his client in the best possible light. We'll see, you know, whether or not that guy has credibility going forward, but I do think it's just emblematic of what's going on with kids, and by kids I mean the 18 to 25 crowd. I know they're young adults, but the fact is, what Sorsby did is not unlike what males 18 to 25 are doing right now. They've got their phones out, and they're laying bets. And it would be naive to think that just because somebody plays for a college football team, he's going to be any different than what his roommates, his friends, his pals are doing. This isn't Pete Rose. This isn't a grown adult doing it. It's a kid, and most of these football players are so protective that they don't really live in the real world, so they're out doing what their buddies are doing. So I agree it would be very difficult to police it, but I don't think you could just turn them loose, and it's the Wild West and next stop Vegas, right?
16: Right, and I'm empathetic to Sorsby in that regard because the 18 to 25-year-olds have more gambling in their face than ever before. I mean, we were talking about OU earlier. I'm picturing a world where I was an 18 to 22 year old down at OU and this stuff was available. I lived with football players. It would have been a completely different world for me, you know, not to mention being a young journalist at the time, but it would have been a very large temptation. So I get that piece of it. And like I said, I mean, he is a young kid. He is going to get the treatment that needs. It sounds like this isn't a fake ploy to play. This sounds like a real addiction based on the number of bets that have been reported and how they've been reported. And you mentioned Pete Rose. It is different in that regard. But I think what they miscalculated at Texas Tech was that's the cardinal sin in some ways. You can't bet on the games because once we know that players are betting on games and maybe they drop a pass or they hit a prop, what's the difference between this and the WWE, which I understand. I'm not taking a shot at wrestlers. I know the physical tool that takes, but at the end of the day, it's scripted entertainment.
22: We're chatting with Bill Bender, Sporting News. Okay, so he's going to the supplemental draft. He was also 1-11 in games from November on in his limited time in Indiana and here at the University of Cincinnati. I mean, there were news conferences after games last year when Cincinnati lost its last five, as it did the year before losing its last five. There were news conferences where it was addressed that he had trouble reading man-to-man defenses. And now here he goes into the supplemental draft. I went through the mechanisms of the draft about an hour ago. I won't go through them again, but by and large, if a team winds up taking him, for example, in round one or round two of the supplemental draft, they lose their first or second round draft pick in 2027. So here he is in a draft that may occur at some point in July. He will be, at best, a small contributor to any team that drafts him this year. Oh, and that team is giving up a comparable pick in the 2027 draft. So where do you think he will go in terms of a supplemental draft round, and what would be a likely landing point, in your opinion?
16: Well, I can see free agent pickup, you know, and he may go in the supplemental draft, and it makes sense. I'm drawing a heavy blank on the 2019 player selected in my head, because I remember Josh Gordon, I remember Bernie Kosar, I remember Terrell Pryor.
22: Cornerback for Dallas. Jalen, I forget his name, he's still in the league.
16: It has to be that caliber of player, though, right, Ken, that they're going to play in the league.
22: Yeah.
16: And I think that's why free agent pickup, if I'm an NFL franchise, I mean, free agent pickup might make a little more sense.
22: Yeah. But, you know, like you're gambling on, no pun intended, you're gambling on him going through the entire supplemental draft and not being selected. If a team, for example, winds up in round four and he's still there, I mean, I'd throw a fourth round draft pick and take the tumble with him, particularly if I'm a team that has no real quarterback plan, and I would put teams like the Jets in that category. I'd put the Browns in that category. I might even put the Steelers in that category because I'm not a big Will Howard fan. So, I mean, you could easily see several landing spots very close to Cincinnati for the guy.
16: Yeah, I agree. And I think a couple things to keep in mind with him are a place where he could start as a backup. I don't think he'll face NFL punishment because this is the punishment. You can't play college football. He may be closely watched in some ways, but Pittsburgh makes sense. Cleveland makes sense. Cleveland, I mean, when did they not add an extra quarterback for camp? I mean, I'm picturing a camp with Sorsby, Shador, and Dylan Gabriel, and I'm like, just for Sporting News to send me up there for a story.
22: Yeah, you'd come back with several stories. You would come back from several stories. I think the guy I was thinking of was Jalen Thompson. Fifth-round draft pick, safety out of Arizona. He went in the fifth round, I should say, to the Arizona Cardinals in 2019. But anyway. All right, Bill Bender, his story is Brendan Sorsby leaving Texas Tech, the fallout on his NFL future and Texas Tech's reputation and more. Apparently, there's another conference call inside that conference coming up this week to, it looks like, either assess damages or blame. Stay tuned for more drama from there. Bill, thanks for your time, man. Stay well. We'll be in touch.
16: Anytime, Ken. Thanks for having me on. Take care.
22: Yeah, you bet. And so it goes. But, yeah, I think Brendan Sorsby did the folks at college football and the folks at Texas Tech a huge solid. But in our litigious society, with the way rulings come down from the bench, who knows how this thing would have wound its way through the court and whether or not he would have been on the field for Texas Tech this summer. It is 1124 News Radio 700 WLW.
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12: The U.S. and Iran are in negotiations with the 1130 report. I'm Brady Hopkins, breaking now. In Switzerland today, a quadrilateral meeting aimed at tackling what Vice President J.D. Vance is calling, quote, a technical negotiation that is not going to solve every disagreement, end quote, concerning the war in Iran. Here is Vance ahead of the meeting when he was asked about Israel's operation in Lebanon.
14: We're all working towards regional peace. There, of course, are going to be sometimes disagreements about precisely how to get there, but I actually feel great about where we are.

0: The day will get up to a high of 84 degrees. The game day forecast is a service of Tom Recton Heating and Air. Do it right with Recton. An 18-year-old is dead after an overnight shooting in Fairview Park. Cincinnati police say officers were disbanding a large crowd just after 12:30 this morning when they heard gunshots and found a victim suffering from a gunshot wound. The victim, identified as Cornelius Etherington Jr., was pronounced dead at the scene. Investigators have not released any suspect information. And an Anderson Township man is facing multiple felony charges after investigators say they found images and videos of child sexual abuse material in his possession. Court records show 40-year-old Charles DeNolfi is accused of possessing and sharing the files online over several months, with some of the material allegedly involving very young children. DeNolfi was arraigned yesterday, where a judge set his bond at $90,000. His next court appearance is scheduled for June 29th.
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0: What a day for the Redlegs yesterday, as Sal Stewart tied his career high with six RBIs to lead the Reds to a much-needed win over the Yankees 10-2. They're looking to take the series this afternoon as Chase Burns is preparing for it to earn his ninth win on the season. And all the action is right here on the Nation Station, 700 WLW, starting with the inside pitch at 12:35. Game first pitch at 1:35. And the U.S. Open, Wyndham Clark is still in complete control of the U.S. Open as he has a six-shot lead at 7 under par going into the final round. Scottie Scheffler had a bounce back day yesterday, getting back to 1 under par, where he is currently tied for second place, and he will be paired up with Clarks, so it will be an interesting day to see if Scottie Scheffler can win the U.S. Open to complete the career Grand Slam. The coverage is right now on the USA Network until about noon, and then it will move over to NBC from noon until 7. Our next update at 12 o'clock with breaking news anytime. I'm Brady Hopkins, News Radio 700 WLW.
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6: 11:38 on this Sunday. Welcome back. 700 WLW. I am Ken Brew. Reds baseball on the horizon. Inside pitch starts at 12:35. First pitch, 1:35. Chase Burns on the mound. Looking for win number 9 against the New York Yankees. See if the Reds can win the series after a big, big 10-2 win last night. At the U.S. Open, the leaders will not tee off until 2:30 today. In fact, anybody with a real shot in this tournament is probably not going to tee off until sometime around 1 o'clock. I mean, if you figure that at 7-under, Wyndham Clark leads it, let's go all the way out to maybe 2-over. And that's probably, for me at least, in my mind, the cutoff. It's probably, in reality, a lot more distant than that. But nevertheless, Wyndham Clark at -7, Scottie Scheffler and another group at -1, and Scheffler and Clark are paired together in this final round. Scottie Scheffler, I think one of the more beloved players on the tour, and Wyndham Clark, one of the more not-so-beloved players on the tour. Someone that can fill in the blanks on all of that, about to join us. He's our golf guy, Ryan Ballingee from Golf News Net. And he's standing by to join us right now. Ryan, how are you on this glorious Sunday?
7: Ken, how are you? Happy Father's Day to everybody.
6: Yes, sir. Right back at you as well. Am I right to say that Wyndham Clark is not beloved and in many cases is probably viewed as just a pain in the old patootie?
7: Yeah, I think that's fair to say. I think you would say that among the players. I think you would say that probably among a lot of fans that are going to be there at Shinnecock today. I would think most people are pulling for a collapse and perhaps a Scottie Scheffler mop job so he can complete the career Grand Slam today.
6: Well, I mean, we all know what he did at the U.S. Open last year at Oakmont. He destroyed lockers that apparently were over 100 years old. He had to pay for their repair. He had to apologize. The club said, don't come back until all of that is taken care of. Well, it looked like it was taken care of. And then he goes out and he's playing Shinnecock. And so it's a great golf course. It's really juiced up, obviously, for the U.S. Open. But he's playing late in the day on Saturday, and he can't fathom why there aren't more people around watching him play. Well, people don't like him. It's late in the day on Saturday, and he's got, by the way, a 6-shot lead. So, yeah, I would think maybe the crowd is a little thin on a Saturday. Why doesn't he understand that?
7: That's a great question, and I'm not sure why. And maybe he does. I can't imagine he isn't aware that he's not particularly well-liked. He just got to have somewhere in his brain, hey, this is a major. I'm winning a major. You know, people should be watching me play and be excited about it, but you can't force feed excitement to people. It's got to matter to them if they want to care, and if they don't want to watch a blowout, they're not going to watch a blowout. Mm. And I think that the thing that he has going for him, for better or for worse, is that his pairing partner today is the best player in the world and the guy who completed the career Grand Slam today. Yeah. So he's going to have more people. He's going to get his wish. The bad news for him is he's going to get more people rooting against him today also.
6: I read where Wyndham Clark in the middle of the Masters, changed his putter. He has a new ping putter. I would say probably every golfer at every level, the most tenuous relationship with any of his clubs is his putter. People change those things like socks because it's just, it's a finicky club, and it is probably the most difficult of every golf shot to pull off, and that is the perfect putt. But to change a putter in the middle of a major, I thought was interesting. He seems to be doing well with that aspect of his game here at the U.S. Open. So I'm just wondering, is that unusual for a guy on the tour and in the middle of a major just to say, I'm getting rid of my putter? I have not heard that before. Am I just not hearing the right things?
7: Well, usually you don't hear from the guys who aren't playing well. Usually those guys make equipment changes a little bit more frequently, right?
6: Yeah.
7: It's not as noteworthy when you're five outside the cut line, but when you're close, it matters. But think about Scottie Scheffler. I mean, he basically, at the suggestion of Rory McIlroy, changed putters to a TaylorMade Spider and went on a generational run. And sometimes a putter change can be a big deal. In fact, Wyndham Clark actually signed an agreement with Ping, the putter that he changed to play just that putter under contract with them. So he certainly believes in it, and he's going to get paid to believe in it. It seems to be paying off so far here this week. I mean, he's gotten himself out of a lot of jams, especially the last couple of days, to maintain this big lead, and particularly at times when it seemed like maybe he might be opening the door to someone to come get him a little bit. So apparently it might pay off for him.
6: Well, we'll see. He's got, like I said, a rather robust lead. Another linkster making headlines in the last couple of weeks, Phil Mickelson, who was booted out of his country club for allegedly making unwanted sexual advances against an employee there. Ryan, this guy's fall from grace has been almost Shakespearean. One of the first to jump to Liv, and then he's at Liv, and he's not all that likable on Liv. This is after winning a major. This is after, you know, the almost legendary, if not roguish, behavior he had before, hustling people, in some cases teenagers, on a golf course on Mondays and Tuesdays before events. But this guy has really fallen off a cliff. I know he's had some things going on health-wise inside of his family over the course of the last few years, and we'll see what these charges lead to. But fact of the matter is, this guy's fall from grace has really been tragic, has it not?
7: It's probably been unprecedented in golf. I mean, I know Tiger's had a different kind of fall from grace, but even at the end of the day, still seems to be in the good graces of fans and his peers, even for all of his bad choices. Doesn't seem that way for Phil Mickelson. I mean, he's a pariah, certainly on a PGA Tour, persona non grata. He'll never be able to come back to the PGA Tour. He'll never lead a Ryder Cup team. He had a pretty decent sunset in mind before Liv came along, where he was mopping up on the Champions Tour. He was in the booth for CBS or the PGA Championship. Seemed like that would be a perfect role for that guy. And instead, he wanted to be the godfather of Liv, took the money, got himself a nine-figure payday, and just kind of embraced being who he really is, the guy that had kind of been hiding under the surface all these years. And the longstanding charges about Phil Mickelson was that he was a big public phony, and he was very good at it, but that wasn't who he really was. And now that we've had kind of the long arc of history and time to figure out who he really is, that's left a lot of sour taste in people's mouths.
6: Yeah, I just look, and everybody has demons and things they have to work through, but to be truthful about it, it's kind of staggering. It is to see exactly what this dude has done to himself, really. I mean, it's kind of staggering. I'm looking at scores so far. I've been keeping an eye on the tournament as well. I'm looking at scores. Shinnecock is playing basically to even so far today. There's a couple of guys that are on the right side of it, but most of it is plus or even. I'm just wondering how you think it plays later in the afternoon. That course tends to have a different personality as you get into 3 and 4 o'clock in the afternoon than it does, even on a dry day like today, even on a dry day like today, it seems to have a different personality in the afternoon. Wondering how you think that course will play for Scheffler, for Clark, for Thigala, for Kim, for Stevens, for all these guys going off after 2 o'clock this afternoon.
7: It's going to be interesting. I think it's going to be somewhat unpredictable, but I do get the sense that the USGA has tried to make the arc of this weekend about ramping up from what was softer Thursday and Friday to something a little bit tougher on Saturday to perhaps the toughest day today. And, you know, over the course of a 5-hour round on a Sunday, conditions can change pretty substantially. So I imagine there's going to be some gettable holes early, and that's what's really going to have to happen. One of two things going to have to happen for Wyndham Clark to kind of let this thing go away, which is someone in that plus one, plus two group starts putting up numbers. Maybe someone finds a 65 out there somehow, mm-hmm. and posts a total score under par and sets a marker and says, all right, you got to get through this 18-hole gauntlet and not give up this many strokes to be able to win. Yeah, that could help. I think it could help Scheffler if someone goes out there and puts up a good number. He can see that it's possible. But also, the other alternative is Scheffler goes out there and birdies two of the first three or two of the first four. Mm-hmm. And Wyndham Clark has to stop playing defensive golf and has to start playing a little bit of offensive golf, which he has struggled to do the last 2 days. So if you don't get it, you know, anywhere closer to him than four shots, he can play pretty comfortably and he can kind of play a little bit more defensive. You don't have to take risks and you get to the holes that are particularly challenging. You know, the par threes here are very challenging. Mm-hmm. Try to take the fat of the green, try to two putt. If you three putt, okay. But, you know, don't put two circles on the car, two, you know, squares on the card for a hole. Do the best you can to limit the damage to bogeys at a time. And he could probably get it in the house in that case.
6: I don't think it's the toughest hole, but the most interesting hole on this course, and I've seen other tournaments at Shinnecock, is number 10. And Scotty's done well. He's birdied two of the three rounds at 10, took a par in the other. Clark has birdied one and parred the other two rounds at 10. 10 to me is the most interesting hole. If you could describe 10 to the average golfer out there, and what gives it, you may disagree with me about this, but what gives it the personality it has? What would it be?
7: I played this in the media day 8 years ago, and I think 10 was like one of the two birdies I made in the round.
6: Really?
7: I really liked the, well, they played it as a par five for us, though, so that was kind of unfair.
6: Okay.
7: But it's a really good golf. I mean, the tee shot is, it seems kind of wide open when you stand on the tee box, but it's really not. The fairway plays deceptively narrow. Mm-hmm. And then the elevated second shot is kind of a hit and hope. You really have to have a lot of confidence in your line and your read on where the flag is and what the bounce is going to do. It's a challenging hole. It is a really challenging hole. I like it a lot. And then
6: I was going to say, because of that narrowness, I think it's, and then again, as you mentioned, the elevated second shot, I think it's just a hair over 400 yards. It may be like 410 is what it plays.
7: 410-ish, yeah.
6: Yeah. And at four, I think it's really challenging. You're not going to get home. You have to get home in two, but that second shot is only as good as where you place your drive. And particularly with the weeds that are in the, that are now masquerading as rough. But I look at that hole and I've waited the last 2 days just for, you know, the guys that were playing well got to 10. I just think it sets the whole tone for the rest of that nine, that back nine.
7: I will say 11 is my favorite hole in that course. It's a short hole.
6: Yeah.
7: Uphill That's par right. three.
6: Yeah.
7: The green is bigger than it seems from the tee box, but if you miss it pretty much anywhere, it's a disaster for the average player. I mean, not for these players, not so much, but still pretty tough three if you miss the green, unless you're deep. And it just is such a good, challenging hole. There's really not a bad hole at Shinnecock, but it's a good way to start a back nine and try to set the tone for what you're trying to either get in the house or, you know, in the first 2 days sometimes to complete that first nine. But there are two great holes to start that side.
6: Yeah, two on the front I love. As I mentioned, 10. And I like 7, too. And not surprisingly, they're big bogey holes on this course in this tournament. Anyway, Your money is on Clark. It sounds like you don't feel like there's a meltdown waiting. You're going to go with Clark, right? No.
7: I mean, statistically, six shot leads a lot, right? Yeah. Biggest comeback ever in the final round of U.S. Open, seven shots.
6: Yeah.
7: That's kind of hard to bet against. But
6: if anyone
7: still
6: can do
7: the world
6: it.
7: Number one, if there's going to be one guy who can do it, and it's the guy he's paired with today, and I think Clark gets it done. But I have a feeling a lot of people today are going to root for Scottie Scheffler to kind of make this thing interesting, if not finish the deal.
6: Yeah, as you mentioned to begin this, Wyndham Clark is going to get his wish. There'll be a lot of people trailing those two.
7: Oh yeah,
6: there'll be a lot of people. All right, Ryan.
7: And I promise you, he poked that bear yesterday. I'm sure some New Yorkers heard that and thought, okay, we'll give you what you want.
6: Ryan Ballingee, Golf News Net. I mean, that's more than a daily destination. It's several times during the day. All right, stay well. We'll be in touch, Ryan. Thank you.
7: Thanks, Ken. Appreciate it.
6: It's coming up at 11:53 on this Sunday. 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
23: Negotiations underway in Switzerland between the U.S. and Iran with other additions. With a 12 o'clock report, I'm Brady Hopkins, breaking now. U.S. and Iran negotiations taking place in Switzerland today with the participant of Qatar and Pakistan. ABC's Tom Sufi Burridge reports from Switzerland.
24: Looming over everything right now is the fact that Iran Saturday announced that once again it was shutting the Strait of Hormuz. So even before these much more complicated negotiations begin on the future of Iran's nuclear program, that memorandum of understanding signed by President Trump less than 4 days ago appears to be at risk of falling apart.
23: And also Vice President J.D. Vance is in attendance saying that the U.S. sees a future where everyone can work together to promote peace and prosperity for everyone.
24: Pretty bold and big language from the vice president as he kicked off those talks at a luxury resort just around the corner from here, calling it a historic day, asking whether Iran and the U.S. can turn a new leaf, transform their relationship, change things in the Middle East. But I think there was also recognition from the vice president about the more pressing issues at hand, namely reopening the Strait of Hormuz and also securing a ceasefire in Lebanon.
23: This comes as the U.S. and Iran were going to sign the deal officially to end their war, but that was before Israel launched more strikes on Lebanon. Let's check the latest traffic and weather together. Right now, the roads are looking all clear on this beautiful Father's Day Sunday, and we're not seeing any real major issues right now. And all that weather, and though that weather is looking pretty pleasant right now, we're going to be seeing some rain. Let's hear from Mr. Cameron Harden on when that will take place.
0: Now the latest forecast from the Jake Sweeney Chevrolet Weather Center. 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
2: We stay dry for a lot of our Father's Day, but starting this evening, we start to see showers and storms move on in, some of which could be strong to severe, especially once we get to 9, 10 o'clock. Overnight, showers will linger into our Monday morning, but drying out as we move throughout the day tomorrow. From your severe weather station, I'm 9 First Warning meteorologist Cameron Harden on News Radio 700. 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
23: 76 degrees right now here in Cincinnati. We are looking ahead to the Savannah Bananas game up at Great American Ballpark this afternoon. We'll have increasing clouds throughout the day with chances of rain towards the latter part of the day, but I think we should be good to not have rain during that game. We'll get up to a high of 85 degrees. The game day forecast is a service of Tom Recton Heating and Air. Do it right with Recton. The Norwood community continues to rally around the family of a slain Skyline Chili employee. 700 WLW's Travis Lay reports with more details.
3: WKRC reports the Norwood Police Association turned its semi-annual benefit on Saturday into a fundraiser for the family of Allie Hill. Hill was killed while working at the local Skyline nearly 3 weeks ago. Officers and community members showed up to support her children, with friends selling memorial bracelets to help pay for the family's daily expenses. The event adds to the tens of thousands of dollars already raised by online donors and her former co-workers. I'm Travis Laird, News Radio 700 WLW.
23: And a tow truck driver was killed yesterday morning while assisting a disabled vehicle along I-275 eastbound in Kenton County near Taylor Mill. Police say 65-year-old Randy Kuntzman of Independence was helping at the scene when his tow truck rolled downhill and struck him. Investigators say no other vehicles were involved in the incident, and it is not believed to be suspicious. The Kenton County Police Department continues to look into the circumstances surrounding the crash.
5: 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Sports.
23: Reds update. The Sal Stewart tied his career high yesterday with six RBIs to lead the Redlegs to a much-needed win over the Yankees 10-2. They're looking to take the series this afternoon as Chase Burns is preparing to earn his ninth win on the campaign. And all the action right here on 700 WLW, starting with the inside pitch at 12:35 with first pitch at 1:35. Meantime, the Reds Hall of Fame and Museum is offering free admissions for all dads today. Families can explore more than 16,000 square feet of baseball history from 10 o'clock today until 5 p.m. tonight. Five fans can also check out a special exhibit highlighting Negro League teams. Kids 12 and under are always free, and making it an affordable day to celebrate the holiday at the ballpark. U.S. Open, Wyndham Clark still in complete control of the U.S. Open as he has a 6-shot lead at 7 under par going into the final round today. Scottie Scheffler had a bounce back day yesterday where he got back to 1 under par, where he is currently tied for second place, and he will be paired up with Clark, so it will be an interesting day to see if Scheffler can make an ultimate comeback to achieve the career Grand Slam. Coverage right now is just ended on the USA Network, and now it is on NBC until the final hold this evening. Our next update at 12:30 with breaking news anytime. I'm Brady Hopkins, News Radio 700 WLW.
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8: I am here now, Sterling, Sunday afternoon, Nation Station 700 WLW, Father's Day. Lots going on, hanging out with Pops, having some lunch, some grub, maybe barbecue, dinner later, thinking back to past and Dad no longer here, and good times and lessons learned. And Savannah Bananas Baseball down by the river, 3 sold-out games. What a show they put on, too. The final sold-out game at Great American Ballpark later this afternoon. U.S. Open golf going on as we speak. Clark leading by 6. He's 7 under. And there's also World Cup soccer that is available to see here, there, and everywhere else. And, of course, Team USA has already won. They're in the knockout round and can sort of kick back a little bit unless they want to play to win and get those backups maybe some work, too. A lot of stuff happening. Here's what I want to do when I have some fun. I mean, I could be real serious. I could talk about all the shootings in and around Cincinnati last night, but that seems really not fun and sad, frankly. And we're not going to solve that problem because criminals are going to do some criminal stuff. You know what I mean? We could talk about what's going on in the Strait of Hormuz and it being closed down again, but we'll leave that to the experts who are there trying to negotiate a peace deal and so forth. So I ask you now, pick up the phone, give it the finger, as my good friend Mr. K used to say, 513-749-7000. 800 the big one, and if you got the iHeartRadio app, which if my mom can figure it out, I know you can, click on that microphone or at 700WLW.com. You can leave a message there and listen wherever you happen to be this afternoon or any other time for that matter. I want to know a couple things. One, what is your favorite dad movie? Of all the movies made, and often like with TV shows and movies that, you know, they have a tendency, and maybe it's just, you know, a window of time in a certain genre of film, but a lot of them like to sort of make fun of dad and sort of somehow make him look like a doof and an idiot and a moron. And most aren't, although we all have our moments of stupid. Certainly I've caught my share. But I'm wondering, of all the movies, what are the ones? And I was asking Joe Waddell, who's producing Off the Air, and apparently he was messaging with his dad. His dad said The Rock with Nick Cage and the late, great Sean Connery, and a whole bunch of others, is being like a fun, cool movie for dad stuff. And it's basically about an expert looking to track down like chemical weapons stuff and going out into Alcatraz and seizing some stuff with hostages and rockets. It's violence. There's a lot of stuff blowing up. It's good time. It's a popcorn movie is what I'm trying to tell you. It's sort of like a summer blockbuster kind of vibe from 1996. What other movies jump out at you as being, you know, dad movies? Either as you as a dad or you thinking back and saying, okay, well, this is classic, or maybe what you watched with dad. One of those, Father of the Bride. That's quick. Thank you, Marnie. Marnie and Oakley just mentioned, and that's a Steve Martin movie, Father of the Bride, which is pretty tremendous. And I think, I could be wrong, I think they may have remade some of those. And that's certainly warm and fuzzy, sort of heartfelt kind of, you know, movie dealing with dad And obviously, a baby girl getting married, jumping the broom and stomping the glass and all that other stuff that goes into all the excitement with the next stage in life, which is kind of cool on a whole lot of fronts. Another one, and this is sort of a different angle on this, and it sort of goes into the genre of the movie I mentioned that was Mr. Waddell's favorite with The Rock. It's sort of a dad stepping up to handle some things. One of those is Taken, of course, which is one of those Liam Neeson movies, right? It was Taken and Took and Still Gone. I don't know what they're all called, but there were a whole bunch of them. And it's basically a dad who used to be in the business is sort of like a spy or whatever else. And then he was going to track down and get his daughter back and handle some business with retribution or vindication, whatever you want to call it, for what they were doing to his family. Because, I mean, if it's your daughter that's in harm's way as a pops, what are you going to do? Anything and everything you can to make sure she's okay. And that is certainly for sure. Another classic here. And I wanted your take on dad movies. 513-749-7800, the big one. I've heard this from a number of people over the years, and I remember even some years ago being in a buddy of mine's house, and his dad mentioned this, because I mean, my dad was sort of an absentee situation. But Field of Dreams certainly goes, it ties in baseball, it brings in dad and son, you know, getting together and smoothing things out over a period of time. That's a pretty good one, too. Let's get to Delhi and Gary, and then we'll go to West Milton, talk to Herb and others here on a Sunday Sterling before Reds baseball. Gary, what's your favorite dad movie?
10: Well, you just mentioned it. Mine, right off the top of my head, right away, would be Field of Dreams.
8: Oh, dude, I didn't mean to ruin that for you. I'm sorry. I didn't know.
10: No, that's okay. That's okay. I didn't think it was something that a lot of people would think about. With me, it was sort of parallel to my situation a little bit, so that's why I related to it quite a bit.
8: Sure. It's one of those.
10: Yeah. And there's a lot of other great ones, too, but
8: that's the one that sticks out. I get that. So is your Father's Day going well for you?
10: Yes. Yeah, it will be. Yes, it has been going. It's been going fine so far.
8: Good. Well, so, I hope it continues that way.
10: A lot of kids and grandkids, so I'm thankful for all of that.
8: How many grandkids and how many kids?
10: 5 kids, 13 grandkids, and 1 great-grandkid on the way.
8: How about that? Being fruitful and multiplying. That's got to be gratifying having all those grandbabies kicking around.
10: That's it. And I think, when people ask me, well, gosh, you know, happen to be, of course, West Side Catholic. well, isn't that sort of against it? I've always said, listen, just what you said there, I said, look, the only scriptural thing I find about children and birth and all of that is be fruitful and multiply. And 2 times 2 is 4, and I already got 5.
8: So that's pretty
10: I've
8: strong.
10: Done my duty.
8: Yes, you have. I hope you enjoy the rest of your day, and I hope they show you some love and stuff, my man. Thank you.
10: Yeah, you too, Sterling.
8: Appreciate it, Gary. Appreciate you listening and being a part of the show. That's pretty awesome. What about you? Your favorite dad movies? Good, bad, ugly? The good, the bad, and the ugly maybe could be one of those, too, now that I think about it, just as a sort of like a sit-down kind of watch-with-pop scenario. To Wes Milton and Herb with Sterling on 700 WLW. Happy Father's Day. What's your favorite or maybe even least favorite dad movie?
12: Well, this would be a little bizarre, but I'm a stepfather. And so, one of my favorites is a series called Stepfather.
8: Stepfather,
12: where he's a real estate agent, but he marries into established families, and then he gets kind of tired of it, and he murders them.
8: Oh. Well, yeah, that's uplifting. Jeez. Wow. So wait a minute. When you say that's one of your favorite, is that like you mean like that's sort of like your secret thoughts inside? You didn't follow through. You're like, if I could, I would, but I can't. I mean, that's a really dark place, Herb.
12: No, it's just there was a scene in there where I think Shelley, somebody, one of the Charlie's Angels is in it, but he gets real upset. And when he goes down to the basement. You know, he's a nice guy, but he goes to the basement, and then he just completely loses it, talking to himself. And then he goes up and It's a great movie, but it is a it gets Stepfather's kind of a dark picture.
8: Right. So that's Stepfather. The yin and the yang. You would be the good, and the yang would be the Stepfather movie.
12: Sterling, that's why you're such a good judge of character.
8: Well, I don't know about that, but I try to at least find my way home every day. Herb, I appreciate the call, man. I hope you enjoy your Father's Day, and I hope the stepkids that are effectively your kids show you the love that you deserve. For not going out and doing it the way the movie did. Let's not do that. It'd be good. I don't need, you know what I mean? It's like Mom's always said, talk about the news, don't be the news. So I think that's a good rule of thumb. Take care of yourself, Herb. Sterling. Enjoy the rest of your day. That's tremendous. Wow, that's unnerving. I would not have thought. Herb was absolutely right. Of all the dad movies I was thinking of, that is not one of those that I would have gone, yeah, that's the one where stepdad crossed the line and went crazy and insane and did some horrible bad stuff. Oh, this is nice, too. Alex, who regularly produces, it's not him, but people, when I say Alex, a message. There's another like Alex. I think he's in Eden Park. I could be wrong. This is another weird one. It says To Kill a Mockingbird. I guess maybe there is some Father's Day stuff in there. I mean, teaching how to be understanding injustice in some fashion, morality or integrity or something along those lines. I'll go with that, Alex. I mean, it's been a while since I've read it, and I haven't seen it in quite a while, too, but that kind of fits. I also like Big Daddy, which I think is tremendous, and a guy who's, frankly, I think quite underrated in a lot of his work is Adam Sandler. It's funny, but it tugs at your heart. It makes you feel good, and it's about growing up and basically figuring out what you need to do to handle yourself appropriately as a dad, as a person overall, which I think is kind of good, and humor and fun there, too. A Field of Dreams, very popular. A couple people have messaged me at Sterling Radio on that, too. Let's see, Grooms Glenn on X, used to be Twitter, messaged me, says Commando. Now, I don't think that's about, like, leaving the house without your drawers. I think that might be a movie. I'm going to have to look it up. I want to say it's a Schwarzenegger film. That's awesome. Yeah, I remember that too. Radon Chong's in it, who's unbelievable. I've liked her since Chariots of Fire, something. It was a movie she did. It was weird. She played like a cave woman or something when I was a kid. And I was like, oh, yeah, okay, I like Radon Chong. And of course, that's Tommy Chong's, I think, daughter, right? If I'm not mistaken, too. So that's pretty cool. Thank you for that, Glenn. Appreciate it. 513-749-7800. The big one. Want to know your favorite dad movie. The good, the bad, the ugly of them. Let's get to Amelia and Brian with Sterling on 700 WLW. How you doing, man?
9: Fine, thank you. I have to tell you, you kids crack me up. I'm in my 80s, and anyway, the greatest movie regarding fathers was Life with Father. William Powell in the 40s and 50s ruled stardom. He was the number one star. And then that movie, Life with Father, was entertaining. It was funnier than heck. And actually, it also starred Elizabeth Taylor when she was old enough to realize that she was something really special, but the movie was just incredible. Life with Father.
8: How about that, Brian? I don't think I've ever seen it, but I just wrote it down. I will look for that, I'll give that a look later tonight.
9: It's unbelievable, and I just want to mention one other thing. The greatest love story that I ever saw in my life, and it was a true love story between a granddaughter and a grandfather. And I tell you what, it was a tearjerker, and it was starred Shirley Temple, and it was made in 1938, and it's the greatest love story I've ever seen in my life. Just thought I'd throw that out there.
8: I appreciate it, Brian. Thank you for listening and being a part of the show, and for a guy in his 80s, man, you sound more than with it. I hope I can make it to 80 and be as together as you, my friend.
9: If you were wearing my body, you wouldn't be so jealous. Okay,
8: that may be that could be in reverse too, for that matter. You just don't know. Enjoy the rest of your afternoon and your Father's Day, Brian. Thank you, my man. I appreciate you.
9: Thank you.
8: All right, I appreciate you listening. Let's get to a couple more of these. And inside pitch coming up, by the way, Reds and Yankees getting it on in the Bronx, New York, Yankee Stadium, which is, I think, their second or third Yankee Stadium overall. And Reds look to take the weekend series, go back-to-back wins. Savannah Banana Baseball going on down by the river at the Great American Ballpark. You know what's wild? The Savannah Bananas sold out Great American Ballpark this entire weekend. Three games, right? So 34, 35,000, whatever it is, 40,000, close to that. Let's just go low end 35. That still puts you at like 100,000 plus downtown for that. The Yankees yesterday taking on our Reds in the Bronx, just their fourth sellout of the entire season. And that, of course, is New York. So, I mean, that says something, one, about the power of the Reds helping to bring people out on a beautiful weekend there in New York, and also about the power of Savannah Bananas Baseball and what that brings in the excitement and the fun of the show that they're doing downtown, which we've been all over here at 700 WLW. Let's rip through some more calls here about the dad movies, which ones you love, maybe some that you were like, really, they maybe weren't the best, which I've had a few messages on those. But rather than reading them, let's talk to some people. To Hamilton and Henry, we'll get to Milford and Derek and Pat and others coming up. We'll get to as many as we can before your 12:30 report. Henry, how are you? You're with Sterling on the Big One. What do you know?
1: Hey, Sterling. How's it going, bro?
8: It's good. I'm glad I'm talking to you. Tell me about your Father's Day movie.
1: Kind of like a kid's movie, yeah. But it's heartwarming. Jack Frost.
8: Oh, that is good. Yeah. That's kind of cool.
1: Yeah, Michael Keaton, I believe, passes away before he can, doesn't spend a lot of time with his son. Comes back as a snowman.
8: Right. That's pretty strong.
1: And, it's a good movie, father, son. It makes you think sometimes, are you staying away from your kids so much or working or whatever the case may be and losing precious time.
8: Absolutely, because you never get the time back. You can always replace stuff, but the people that we love, that's a whole nother story, and time is all a part of that. Henry, I appreciate the call and the contribution to the show this afternoon. I hope we talk again.
1: You too. Take care.
8: Take care of yourself. Let's get to Milford and Derek, then Pat and Mike in Los Angeles listening on the iHeartRadio app. Derek, what's going on? Tell me about some dad movies.
14: Oh, my favorite one is Big Fish.
8: Great movie.
14: Yeah, definitely a tearjerker, but, kind of makes you reevaluate how you look at your dad overall, and just a good movie.
8: It really is. The guy's name, is it Brian Cox, I think, is the guy's name? Ewan McGregor?
14: Ewan McGregor and Albert Finney.
8: Oh, Albert Finney. I get him confused with Brian Cox, that's right.
14: Yeah.
8: And what's the dark-haired girl who played the witch or whatever she was, but she wasn't really?
14: Oh, Helena
8: Bonham Carter. Yeah.
14: That's it. Yeah.
8: Yeah. She's.
14: And actually, Miley Cyrus is in there and Steve Buscemi. I mean, there's a lot of good people in that movie.
8: Miley Cyrus is in it too? Wow.
14: Yeah. She plays that with a little girl, Ruthie, in there.
8: Okay. I'll have to give it a look just for that because I don't remember her being in it, but she was a kid at the time and I wasn't exactly, although I had some relatives who were into the Hannah Montana. That's Hannah Montana times. She grew up to be a totally different character.
14: Yeah. Actually traveling when I saw that movie in a movie theater and away from my family, and man, it broke my heart. I was sitting there bawling. Lady next to me giving me tissues, but it was just a great movie.
8: That's tremendous. I'll add it to my list again. It is a great film. Thank you for bringing it back up. Pat, let's get you here real quick. What do you have? In about 30 seconds, I'll get everybody in and just be a little bit late.
15: Well, two quick films. Both have strong father figures, and both have three sons. First one is Legends of the Fall with Anthony Hopkins.
8: Yeah, tremendous.
15: And the second one is Big Jake with John Wayne.
8: Yeah, that's streaming on something. I just saw that. I watched the second half of that movie just the other night.
15: Yeah, two of his sons are in it with him, the one playing the grandson he's searching for.
8: That's right, the little kid.
15: Yeah, it mirrors my own situation. I have three sons of my own. But the storylines obviously don't.
8: Okay, good. I was just about to ask. You had to go in search of and, handle some business in a really shady way, right? I was like, I hope not. Yeah. Happy Father's Day, Pat. I appreciate the call. Thank you, man, for being a part of the show. One more, Mike, here. I know we're late. I'm sorry, Mr. Waddell. About 30 seconds, Mike, what do you have?
16: Hey, Sterling, did somebody already say My Three Sons with Fred McMurray?
8: I guess I remember the TV show and reruns watching it at my grandma's house when I was a little, Sterling, but I will look for the film. No, you're the first, I think.
16: Yeah, no, it was a TV series. It wasn't a film. And then also another show was Leave It to Beaver with Jerry Mathers, and father was Ward Bond.
8: Yeah.
16: And then the best movie, I think, for Father's Day is Guess Who's Coming to Dinner? Spencer Tracy, Katherine Hepburn, and Sidney Poitier.
8: Tremendous, yeah. Poitier was just an incredible actor, and of course, she's tremendous, too. Mike, appreciate the call, man, and listening over on the West Coast in the land of In-N-Out Burger. 12:30 report straight away. Inside Pitch next, Sterling 700 WLW.
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23: The president is pointing the finger with the Lincoln Memorial problems. With a 1230 report, I'm Brady Hopkins. Breaking now, President Donald Trump is pinning the blame for the green algae that has taken over the newly renovated Lincoln Memorial reflecting pool and the peeling blue liner paint on vandalism. ABC's Dave Packer reports.
0: President Trump posting Saturday that the U.S. Park Police had arrested multiple people for vandalizing the Lincoln Memorial reflecting pool and pledged that work would begin immediately to repair the peeling lining. Trump writing, these are very serious crimes having to do with the destruction of national monuments. Years in jail, Trump wrote on social media. One of the men captured on social media being arrested saying he grabbed a piece of already peeling paint and quote, by the time I realized what was going on, I was being put in handcuffs. Dave Packer, ABC News.
23: Let's check the latest traffic and weather together. Right now, the roads are not looking too bad right now on this beautiful Father's Day. Got a couple backed up.

0: most iconic brands is continuing to grow throughout the city year after year, and now it is down in Fountain Square. 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
2: CEO is Skyline, showing off the restaurant chain's new flagship location. Chili Company's taken over the space that was operated by Rock Bottom Brewery, and they've turned it into their own.
1: Your first impression, maybe, this looks somewhat like the Skylines you're familiar with, and that was intentional. But we've also made some features in this restaurant to make this Skyline restaurant one of a kind.
2: In an online tour, Williams says the new restaurant has seating for 200 people, includes a Skyline-themed gift shop and a private party room for rental. Skyline will serve beer and wine plus breakfast. The hours each day, 8 in the morning till 10 at night. 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
0: A man is in custody after an hour's long SWAT standoff Saturday in Ryland Heights. Kenton County Police say officers responded to a domestic disturbance on White's Road, where it was met by a man who allegedly brandished a handgun before barricading himself inside the home. After about 4 hours of negotiations between the victim and the suspect and officer, 62-year-old Delbert Hornsby peacefully surrendered himself to officers. No shots were fired, thankfully, and no officers were hurt, while Hornsby is expected to face charges including wanted endangerment, unlawful imprisonment, and assault. And three people are dead after an overnight shooting in Cincinnati's Millvale neighborhood. Police say officers responded to reports of a shooting late Saturday night and found three victims with gunshot wounds at two locations along Millvale Court. All three were pronounced dead at the scene and have been identified as 38-year-old Kenneth Burden, 53-year-old Teresa Dudley, and 41-year-old Brenita Burden. Homicide detectives are investigating, and police believe the shooting was an isolated incident.
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0: Reds update. The South Stewart tied his career high yesterday with 6 RBIs to lead the Reds to a much-needed win over the Yankees 10-2. They're looking to take the series this afternoon as Chase Burns is preparing to earn his 9th win on the season. And all the action right here on 700 WLW, starting with the inside pitch, which is straight ahead. Game time at 1:35. U.S. Open, Wyndham Clark still in complete control of the tournament as he has a 6-shot lead at 7-under par going into the final round. Scottie Scheffler had a bounce-back day yesterday, getting back to 1-under par, where he is tied for second place, and he will be paired up with Clark. So it will be an interesting day to see if Scheffler can make a comeback to complete the career Grand Slam. The coverage is on NBC right now until 7 o'clock tonight. Our next update at 1 o'clock with breaking news anytime. I'm Brady Hopkins, News Radio 700 WLW.
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7: Welcome to it. It's a Father's Day edition of the RNL Carriers Inside Pitch underway. 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Reds, Yankees getting it on. Game 3, getaway day for the Reds to head back home, but they have work to do. After a 10-2 beating of those Yankees, who are 46-29, your Cincinnati Reds at 36-39, 3 under .500 at this point, are 9.5 back of the Brewers, who come into town to start the week for a couple games before the Reds head back out on the road. Currently three games back in the wild card. The Reds can certainly use the momentum, keep the winning going, take the weekend series, and come back home to get to work to better their situation in the NL Central. Yeah, that's what they're looking on. 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

0: cover. Joe Waddell producing, Sterling taking you up to the pregame show, and Davey at Yarnbrewster in the pregame news post haste. But first, let's take a look at big sticks in the big leagues. 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Across the board in the major leagues, Kyle Schwarber leads the way. DH for those Phillies. He's a tri-state guy, but a different Reds uniform, unfortunately. 28 home runs so far, driving in 49. He is just four home runs behind Jordan Alvarez from those Houston Astros. Also there, DH. Odd how they seem to be so productive. 24 long balls for him, driving in 55 so far. Both those guys, on some teams that have done fairly well, generally speaking, but they are certainly producing. You go down the list a little bit more, look at our Reds and how they are as far as that goes at this point, and we'll sort of break those down just a little bit, give you a look at what's going on. Sal Stewart yesterday, who was massively powerful, looking to get back into the groove. He's gone deep 14 times for your Reds, driving in 53, leading the way for our Reds with a .252 average. Slashing .346 on base percentage, slugging .457. I can do the basic math, like Lance from Butler, of course, in his math class, mine in Wright State, an .803 OPS for Sal Stewart. J.J. Blade has already gone deep 13 times. Nice addition for the Reds. So there you go. Those are their big sticks for the Reds and also across Major League Baseball. Onward and forward we go. The scoreboard and schedule throughout Major League Baseball on this Sunday, and a whole lot of action. And my guess is on this Father's Day, a whole lot of families making their way to the ballpark enjoying some Major League Baseball. And no doubt that'll be the case. I have friends that are in New York for this series against the Yankees, enjoying the Reds on the road and coming home here to start the week with the Brewers. Speaking of the Brewers, they got a 1:35 first pitch. They're in Atlanta taking on the Braves before heading to Cincinnati tomorrow. You got the Rays and the Nationals in Tampa later on, Tigers and White Sox in Detroit. The Marlins are home facing off against the San Francisco Giants. Astros, who I mentioned earlier, who are 6 under .500, are facing the Cleveland Guardians, who are 41-36. And then they get the Kansas City Royals and the St. Louis Cardinals staying close to home, facing each other, but they are in Kansas City. That's a 2:10 first pitch. The Rangers and Padres are doing it up in Arlington later on. Rockies and Pirates, Diamondbacks and Twins in Arizona. My guess is they'll have that thing closed up and that air conditioning pumping, because nobody wants to be sitting in a ballgame at 100-plus degrees, given a choice, I'm guessing. 38-39, 1 under .500. Athletics are at home in Sacramento, but soon going to be in Vegas, of course. And they played a couple games last week, two weeks, something like that, in Vegas at their AAA ballpark there, which is kind of cool. For the, I think they're called the Aviators up there around Red Rock, which is not far from where I used to live, actually, for a little bit. They're taking on the Angels in Sacramento after 4 o'clock. Dodgers and Orioles. The Birds are in Los Angeles taking on the Dodgers team that are 49-28 at this point, playing some strong baseball generally. Mariners are home against the Red Sox, Phillies and Mets in Philadelphia. We mentioned Schwarber. He'll be at it later on. And Cubs and the Blue Jays have been postponed due to some weather issues, of course, which we will have a taste of late tonight, apparently. They'll make that game up on August 6th. So there you go. That's a look at today's schedule around Major League Baseball, thanks to Brandstetter's Kangaroo. 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They hop to it. Quick break. We'll come back. We'll see who's hot in the major leagues. We'll also give you today's starting pitching matchup, as well as the lineups. Yeah, the injury report coming up. More game notes, and who's rolling for your Reds straight away. The RNL Carriers inside pitch with Sterling taking you right up to Davey at Yarnbrewster, the pregame show. Reds, Yankees, getting it on the big one straight away here, 700 WLW.
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4: 2-1. He swings and blasts this high in the air, deep left field. Caballero's back, and that ball is gone. Well, he does keep with the trend. His third hit in his last 43 at-bats, and they're all homers. This one worth three, and the Reds have opened up a 6-1 lead.
0: There's Spencer Steer doing it. You heard Tommy Thrall with the call. He'll be getting at it with Chris Welsh a little bit later on. RL Carrier's inside pitch, 700 WLW. Steer, you'd like him to have more productive regular hits, but when he's been hitting it lately, he's gone deep, and he brought three home yesterday. So you could consider him hot, but what I'm going to do is tell you who else is hot in the majors right now, brought to you by Pella Windows and Doors of Greater Cincinnati and Northern Kentucky. 30 years of making life brighter with Pella. Taking a look right now around the big leagues, and we'll just keep it to teams because time is short. So far in the last 10 games, the Minnesota Twins are 7-3, making up a little ground in the AL Central, 4.5 back of the Guardians. They are game and a half back in the wild card in the American League. In the National League, you've got. Let's see if we go a little bit deeper. The Fish, Miami Marlins, 7-3, their last 10 outings, but they're 10 games back right now in the East behind the Braves, Phillies, and Nationals. Just a game back, though, in the wild card spot, which puts them actually in front of the Reds as well. That's 7-3. There's a couple 6-4 teams, Dodgers 6-4, and obviously tearing it up in the NL West at this point. They're 9 games in front of the Padres, and that's the closest behind them. The Rockies are already 19 games back, so it's thinking about 27 for them overall. 6-4 the last week, who got rained out today. The Cubbies are, 6-4 Nationals. See, I don't even know that that's hot. 6-4 is just 2 over .500. 7-3 seems much hotter to me, but that's just me. So there you go. That's who's hot right now, thanks to Pella Windows and Doors of Greater Cincinnati, Northern Kentucky. 30 years making life brighter with Pella. By the way, right now, let's give you today's starting lineup. I think it's time, all right, for your Cincinnati Reds taking on those New York Yankees at Yankee Stadium with a 1:35 first pitch. I'll give you the pitching matchup post-haste, but leading off for the Reds, it's Blake Dunn, looking to continue on with his contributions. And he is, how fast is that guy? If you look at that guy, he kind of looks like a catcher, but he is... Man, he runs like the wind. It's ridiculous. He'll be in center field leading off. In left field, hitting seconds, J.J. Bleda. What a pickup, and how great has he been this year overall. Sal Stewart, spectacular yesterday. It was a blast to listen and watch at the same time as he went to work, and boy, did he. Details on that in a bit if you don't know. He's in the three spot and back at first base today after being at third yesterday. Nathaniel Lowe, he's going to DH. He'll be in the cleanup spot, of course. And again, this season, for every run batted in by Cincinnati's cleanup hitter, Rumpke Waste and Recycling is helping to keep your neighborhood clean and green with a donation to support environmental research and education. Remember, Rumpke, the recycling leader, is proud to bring new environmental solutions to you, whether you're at home, at work, or at play. Go Reds. go recycle. Spencer Steer follows Nathaniel Lowe. He hits fifth and plays second base. Eugenio Suarez back in it, hopefully finding his groove. He'll be at third, hitting sixth. In right field, Noelvi Marte hits seventh. Tyler Stevenson receives. He'll catch for Chase Burns and call the game, hitting eighth. And Edwin Arroyo back at shortstop, hitting ninth. So that's Dunn, Blade, Stewart, Lowe, Steer, Suarez, Marte, Stevenson, Arroyo. That is today's starting lineup for your Reds taking on those New York Yankees. Pitching matchup? Yeah, I can do that. And if I can find my right document, we'll be in good shape, which let's take a break, come back. Let me read. Well, here we go. There you go. I figured it out. All the wheels came off, but I found myself, and we got it figured out. Thanks to Western and Southern Financial Group, Life Insurance, Retirement Investments, and Richter and Phillips Jewelers, Cincinnati's best place to buy your engagement ring. Let's take a look at today's starting pitching matchup. On the hill for the Reds, looking to take care of business and do it the way we've hopefully continue to see him taking care of his work. He's 8-1 on the year, talking Chase Burns. A 2.01 ERA. In 14 appearances, he's pitched 80 and two-thirds innings, striking out 95 and a 102 whip. He got a win against the Mets last time out, no decision, going 5 1/3 and 6 innings, respectively, on the road at San Diego and then home against Kansas City. And today he looks to get at it against those Yankees. Elmer Rodriguez, a 6'4" tall, 177-pound guy, lanky, 22-year-old, took a loss, and that's all he's got is a 0-1 record so far and a 4.15 ERA in three appearances, 13 innings pitched so far with six strikeouts and a 1.85 ERA. No decision against the Mets going back to the 17th of May, none against the Rangers. He took a loss also against the Rangers on the 29th in Texas, and that was in April. So that is today's starting pitching matchup brought to you by Western and Southern Financial Group, Life Insurance, Retirement Investments, and by Richter and Phillips Jewelers, Cincinnati's best place to buy your engagement ring. Quick break. Come back. We'll give you some more game notes. We'll give you the injury report, and we'll talk on who's rolling for your Reds straight away on the RNL Carriers Inside Pitch. I'm Sterling, and this is 700 WLW.
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4: The 2-2 pitch. Swung on, and Stewart barrels it to the left center field gap. That's going to get down and go all the way to the wall, and they're all going to score. Trevino, Arroyo, now Dunn, all home on a bases-clearing knockout punch double by Sal Stewart to put the Reds up 9-1 in the eighth.
0: 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Heard Tommy Thrall with the call. He and Chris Welsh going to bring it on after the rest of the pregame show with you. Davey Eddie Armbruster has in just a few minutes after your pregame news. Game notes for today's game. 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And James Hardy. Hardy Siding is America's number one brand of siding. All right, let's keep talking just for a minute about South Stewart, because what you just heard Tommy Thrall with the call talk about, and the Reds 10-2 win yesterday and look to make it back-to-back wins and a chance to take the weekend series for heading home and starting the week against the Brewers for a couple before heading back on the road again. That is a career high, of course, for 6 runs batted in twice, by the way, this season, back against the Giants in April as well. And it's, by the way, he is the 7th Red since they started keeping track as an official stat, which is inconceivable for me. My whole life they've been talking runs batted in. Back in 1920, I was not here then. Multiple games, 6 or more in a time in a sickle season. Nick Castellanos and Jesse Winker did it in 2021. And the first Reds rookie to do it, of course, is Sal Stewart. Dave Parker, by the way, since 1920, the only Red to drive in 6 runs 3 times in a single season. That was back in 1987. So there you go. That is your game notes today. Injury report? Yeah, let's give you a look at who's dinged up and who's not. It's been like a MASH unit hit or miss when it comes to the bullpen as of late. Today, of course, O'Connor, Ochani, and Levy bring you today's O'Connor, Ochani, Levy attorneys. You know, attorneys you trust. 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You got Ellie De La Cruz still working out on some stuff. Could be back in the next couple of days, maybe against those Brewers. Let's see if that actually is the case. He played 5 innings at shortstop, went 2-for-2 with a home run, a single, a walk in his first game in rehab with Louisville at Gwinnett. That was Friday, played yesterday, but I don't have information on that as well at this point, so we'll see how the rest of this goes. Hopefully healed up, ready to go, and to get back to producing. This team looks to be, with guys coming back, to be able to get a lot stronger leading into the second half and after, if all things goes well. But we'll see how it is. Pierce Johnson, of course, back sometime June. We'll see how that goes. Emilio Pagan's got that hamstring issue. He's still out. Hunter Green could be back sooner than later, too. We're not far off from July, and that would be where they've talked about him getting back at it, going back on the 60-day IL into March. So we'll see how that goes. He threw 54 pitches or so on the 18th. Is going to go play with Louisville on the 23rd, throw another 50, 65 pitches or so in the 28th as well, and then we'll see how that goes ahead. Key Brian Hayes, we don't miss the offense because there wasn't much, but we certainly missed that glove at third. We don't know when he'll be back, but we've seen others pick up the slack and make it work. That's today's O'Connor, Ochani, and Levy Injury Report, brought to you by O'Connor, Ochani, and Levy. 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Yesterday, Sal Stewart went 2-for-4, drove in 6. His average is back up now to .269 in the last 7 games anyway. So that's improving too. Let's hope that continues. Blake Dunn was 2-for-5 yesterday. I'd say he's rolling. We'll see exactly how that plays out. He's up to .241 or down to .241 in his batting average at this point. We'll see how it is. Spencer Steer's been when it comes to getting hits, but when he's gotten them, they've been impactful. So hopefully he can bring some more home when he gets back in. And Edwin Arroyo yesterday, 4-for-5, and his average up in the last 10 games to .280 with a .333 on base percentage and slugging .360. Straight away, you got David E. Armbruster after your pregame news with the rest of the pregame show leading you up to the Reds and Yankees right here as they look to go back-to-back in the Bronx and come home to take on those Milwaukee Brewers. I'm Sterling. Thank you, Joe Waddell. Let's hope the Reds handle their business on this Father's Day. A good one to you and yours. It's been the R&L Carrier's Inside Pitch on 700 WLW. 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
12: Negotiations underway in Switzerland between the U.S. and Iran with other additions. With the 1 o'clock report, I'm Brady Hopkins. Breaking now. In Switzerland today, a quadrilateral meeting aimed at tackling what Vice President J.D. Vance is calling, quote, a technical negotiation that is not going to solve every disagreement, end quote, concerning the war in Iran. Here's Vance ahead of the meeting when he was asked about Israel's military option in Lebanon.
13: We're all working towards regional peace. There, of course, are going to be sometimes disagreements about precisely how to get there, but I actually feel great about where we are in Lebanon. There's still some additional wood to chop, but we're going to keep on working at it.
12: The meeting is attended by representatives from the U.S., Iran, Qatar, and Pakistan. Let's get the latest traffic and weather together. Right now, the roads are not looking too bad right now. Got some backup right now. 71 northbound in the Kentucky side of the river. Looks to be in Florence. Looks to be a crash right now. Doesn't look to be too much backed up right now. If you're heading that direction, be prepared to pump the brakes. Now, let's get your latest forecast.
14: Now, the latest forecast from the Jake Sweeney Chevrolet Weather Center. 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
15: We stay dry for a lot of our Father's Day, but starting this evening, we start to see showers and storms move on in, some of which could be strong to severe, especially once we get to 9, 10 o'clock. Overnight, showers will linger into our Monday morning, but drying out as we move throughout the day tomorrow. From your severe weather station, I'm 9 First Warning meteorologist Cameron Harden on News Radio 700. WLW.
12: 79 degrees right now here in Cincinnati. We're looking ahead to today's Savannah Bananas game at Great American Ballpark. Increasing clouds with chances of rain throughout the rest of the day, but it's not going to be till later tonight. High of 85. The game day forecast is a service of Tom Recton Heating and Air. Do it right with Recton. The Reds are looking to take the series this afternoon against the Yankees as Chase Burns is preparing to earn his 9th win on the season campaign, coming after Sal Stewart's career RBI, six RBIs with the yesterday, and all the action right here on 700 WLW, game time at 1:35. Our next update after the Reds game with breaking news anytime. 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
4: Hey, very delightful good afternoon to you, and welcome once again out to Yankee Stadium in the Bronx. Today, the Reds go for a series victory as they take on the Yankees in 3-2 and 1. Hey, very delightful good afternoon to you, and welcome once again out to Yankee Stadium in the Bronx. This afternoon, the Reds go for the series victory against New York with right-hander Chase Burns on the mound. The Yankees will counter with right-hander Elmer Rodriguez making the spot start. The Reds and Yankees come your way shortly, but right now, here's Yid with today's pregame show. Yid?
21: 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Just ahead on the show today, Jim Day sits down with Reds President of Baseball Operations, Nick Kroll. This is the Cincinnati Reds pregame show on the Reds Radio Network.
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21: The Reds and Yankees close out their three-game series today in the Bronx, and thanks for joining us on the Cincinnati Reds pregame show. I'm Dave Armbruster. It's Sunday, and that means it's time for Jim Day's weekly conversation with Reds President of Baseball Operations, Nick Kroll.
26: Nick, let's start with Ellie De La Cruz. A couple of games of rehab in the books. Played shortstop, DH yesterday. What's the plans for him today and the next few days?
27: Yeah, he's going to play today. Let's see how he comes out of it, and hopefully he'll be activated this week.
26: Could we possibly see him Tuesday?
27: Possibly, yes. I think that would be, travel to Cincinnati. Let's make sure he's healthy today and then go from there.
26: Pierce Johnson is here in New York. One more day, I would assume, that we could possibly see him as well?
27: Yeah, he was a little sore yesterday, so we're going to wait and see how he feels tomorrow, and then we'll go from there.
26: Hunter Green, first game, Arizona Complex League, hit 101. Went four innings. I know you're hoping to get three. I imagine the reports were glowing for him.
27: Yeah, the goal is to get to his pitch count. He got to his pitch count, and obviously he got the innings count in there as well. So, he's going to face some tougher competition. He's traveling to Cincinnati, and then the plan is for him to start on Tuesday.
26: Could it possibly be one or I should say two more rehab stints, or is it kind of just take it one step at a time?
27: It's one step at a time. I mean, without a full spring training, this is his spring training. We need to build him up. We need to build him up smart, where we can where he can get his legs underneath him, and then when he comes out to the big leagues, it's full go. We're not going to build him up in the big leagues.
26: One positive has been Chase Petty. Working out of the bullpen, his changeup is really developed. He's always had that high velocity fastball. Have you been impressed with what you've seen?
27: Yeah, obviously, you want stuff, but he's come out throwing strikes. He's come after guys, and it's been really good. Fastball combination with that changeup has been really good. Yesterday was a little amped up, but he went in there and did his job, and he's done it every time he's come out of the bullpen. So it's been good to see him. It's been good to see him progressing, and he's getting more and more comfortable in the big leagues each out he gets.
26: I know the future is always unknown with a guy that has been a starter, but there's many starters that become relievers. Could you see him as an effective reliever in his future?
27: Yeah, absolutely. I mean, you look around, and we had Graham Ashcraft and Tony Santion, and most guys that are in the big league bullpens were starters in the minor leagues. So it's just trying to figure out what your role is after that. But he's pitched really well, and as long as you keep pitching well, you're going to stay here. So for him, it's just all about throwing strikes and getting outs and see where it takes you.
26: Nick, thank you.
27: Thanks, Jim.
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21: 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I'm Dave Armbruster. 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
29: I have a pretty big confession. Sometimes I tell a restaurant it's my birthday when it's not actually my birthday to get the free dessert. As long as it's my birthday month, I call it fair game. If you want to judge, that's cool. But there's a special feeling that comes with free dessert. It's getting something you really don't deserve for free. That's how a lot of us felt about this Reds rotation early in the spring, at least me. Hunter Green and Chase Burns and everyone else is a have your cake and eat it too kind of feeling. Chase Burns is exactly who we thought he was, who the players said he would be in the spring, a could-be Cy Young winner someday. He's had 11 straight starts, allowing 2 runs or less. Hunter Green is on his way back, at his best, one of the best in the game. Look, it's been an icy cold May and June for the Reds. Heat up in July, and this season can turn quickly. A rotation with Green and Burns, that is as good as free desserts. I am Jeremy Rau, and you can watch Cincinnati Sports Show on Sunday nights at 11:30 on Fox 19 Now.
21: And the Reds welcomed the aforementioned Chase Burns back to the mound today. The right-hander has been outstanding so far this season. He is 8-1 with a 2.01 ERA. That's the fourth best ERA in Major League Baseball. 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Call 1-800-ELK-OHIO. 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
21: The Cincinnati Reds pregame show rolls on now as we get you ready for the Reds and Yankees. I'm Dave Armbruster. This past Thursday, the High A Dayton Dragons swept the doubleheader from Peoria and in so doing clinched the Midwest League East Division first half title for the first time since 2007. Lance McAllister talked with the voice of the Dragons, Tom Nichols, about the significance of winning that title, and this is part of that conversation.
13: Tom, you've been doing this for a long time. You've seen players come and go and be developed along the way. I got to think winning something, it may be right now only a first half title, but winning something, chasing something, feeling the pressures of something, that's got to mean something. That's got to be big for the development of a young player, I would think.
14: 100% true, Lance, and you have to watch the game sometimes to see that, but it's evident once you watch the games. There's like three kinds of scenarios that minor league teams face as the season moves along. You can be in the best scenario, which is where the Dragons have been, and best for the Reds' player development, and that is playing meaningful games, games where you know a mistake here or there could cost your team a playoff spot. It's a high intensity, mental grind where every little moment and detail must be handled at the best possible method of operation. And you do that for a couple of weeks, and the player development's like on steroids. It's the guys are developing right in front of your eyes. You can see it happening. And I think from a Reds player development standpoint, what we've had here the last 2 weeks specifically was the one thing that they would ask for, and that is every player developing at his absolute maximum.
21: Stick around. Tommy sits down with Reds manager Terry Francona next. This is the Reds Radio Network.
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2: Welcome back to the Reds pregame show. Time for a daily chat with Reds manager Terry Francona. Tito, good to see the team come out, score some runs the way they did yesterday. How nice is it to see the group bounce back after the tough night the night before?
10: And any time, I agree. I mean, we scored, we spread it out a little bit. Guys could take a deep breath. Anytime you get in a game and a mistake doesn't beat you, that really helps. You know, guys can take a little bit of a deep breath. Our bullpen has not, and again, I'm knocking on wood, but our bullpen has, it's when guys have enough rest, it really helps them.
2: South Stewart had a day for the ages yesterday. As you continue to watch this, are there new things that you see in his game that just continue to impress you and open your eyes?
10: But the one thing that, and I would say from the first day that has impressed, that isn't changing, he has a knack. Some guy, and I know that if you talk to some analysts or statisticians, they won't believe it, but I think some guys have a knack for driving in runs. And I think Sal has that. You know, they threw a first pitch fastball right by him high yesterday with second and third. By the time he got to two strikes, he shortened up enough where he hit the ball in the gap. He has that knack. You know, if an infield's back, he'll hit a grounder. I don't know all hitters really do.
2: You've been around this game for a long time. What is it that allows guys to just have that ability to rise the occasion and just feast on RBI opportunity?
10: One, I think they crave being in that. I know with the hitter, there are a lot of times where I didn't want to be there. I knew it was you know, the sledding, what was uphill sledding. But I think good hitters like that, they crave that. And I remember watching Michael Brantley all those years in Cleveland, and I marveled at when the infield played in, he never pulled off. You know, he'd get jammed and he'd hit a ball over short, but he would not pull off and hit that grounder in second. And I remember just thinking, you know, it's obviously wasn't coincidence. There was a plan, and it was a good plan.
2: We continue our pregame conversation with Reds manager Terry Francona in a moment on the Reds Radio Network.
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2: Welcome back to our pregame chat with Reds manager Terry Francona. Tito, Spencer Steers going through a very unusual stretch right now. His last 3 hits have all been home runs, but you look at it yesterday, he was able to capitalize on a mistake pitch and drive it. Take us through kind of what he's going through right now and how a hitter that's going through what he is still able to drive a ball the way he can.
10: the one thing I'm just so impressed with, he shows up the same every day. You never know if he's 4-for-4 or 0-for-4, and I mean that in a good way. You know, we faced some really good velocity lately, and I think because of that, he's pulled off some breaking balls he usually hits, and that happens. But like I said, he's played right, second, first, left. He's played everywhere. He's a great teammate. He'll be just fine.
2: I know we talked a little bit yesterday about Chase Petty, but this is a guy that's seemingly doing a really nice job in your bullpen and getting comfortable out there quickly. What is it that impresses you about him, and how do you kind of roll with this, with the organization's intentions of keeping him a starter?
10: And I even said to him last night after the game, I said, I don't know what the future holds. I said, nobody does. I said, keep firing that ball over the plate like you are, and good things are going to happen. And I believe that. You know, for right now, he's really helping us. And if he throws the ball like he is, he's going to continue to really help us. It doesn't matter what role it is.
2: If and when he returns to starting, do you think this time as a reliever can help him in that role?
10: I do. I actually do. I think anytime they taste success and they see what, you know, I know it's different when you start, but I'm telling you, I've seen a lot of pitchers. In fact, they used to almost do it this way, where when you're young, you'd start in the bullpen and you kind of earn your way into the rotation. And I know it's hard now because of finances and things, but it used to happen all the time.
2: Elmer Rodriguez goes to the Yankees today. Does that prevent or present any sort of challenges when you're getting ready for one guy and then all of a sudden it changes the day before?
10: It challenges maybe for the staff where you got to prepare like Val and his guys, and he's got a big arm. We got to keep him in the strike zone because he can lose the strike zone a little bit. But again, with velocity, it's twofold. We're trying to get our guys to be aggressive and be ready to hit velocity. But if a guy's not commanding and you start swinging at balls around the zone, so we got to be a little careful how that message is conveyed.
2: That's Reds manager Terry Francona. Reds look for a series win in the rubber match with the Yankees at Yankee Stadium coming up shortly. It has more of the pregame show next on the Reds Radio Network.
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21: Here's today's pitching matchup for New York. It's right-hander Elmer Rodriguez. He is 0-1 with a 4.15 ERA. Right-hander Chase Burns goes to the mound for Cincinnati. He's 8-1. His ERA, 2.01. The Reds and Yankees are next on the Reds Radio Network.
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0: throwing 100 pitches. If that's something that they could fix a little bit, it would be really beneficial to the bullpen, not only right away, but down the stretch, especially when you're going to be getting some guys back off of injury. So, you know, I'm not trying to nitpick. I'm not trying to, you know, say this is, you know, something that is going to nip the butt, that is going to come back and bite the Reds in the butt. That's not what I'm trying to say. But when you're looking at some of the ways that they can continue to improve and some of the things that need to be worked on, that's certainly one of them. But I'll tell you what, the improvement is not hard to find for Tony Santion. He is our Skyline Chili Feeling Good Player of the Game. Last few outings for Tony Santion, he's been absolutely nasty. He picked up the save today. It was his fifth of the season, the first multi-inning save of his career. He went two innings, struck out one, didn't allow a hit, didn't walk a batter. His ERA has dropped now to 5.10. And if you look over his last three games, in four innings, he's allowed just one hit. He has not walked a batter and struck out three. He's been really, really good for the Reds, even dating back to before that. I think his last six outings total now, there's starting to be some positive momentum for Tony Santion, and we've been waiting for that for a while because it looked like he was lost. But Santion pitched great for the Reds today. That is why he is our Skyline Chili Feeling Good Player of the Game, brought to you by Skyline Chili Feeling Good. It's Skyline time. By the way, on Friday, I went down to the Fountain Square Skyline for the first time. What a magnificent space. That place is beautiful. It's right there on Fountain Square. They have a gift shop in there that you can go and get Skyline merch. I mean, you can take home a bottle of hot sauce. You can get the oyster crackers, T-shirts, hats, all sorts of stuff at the Skyline shop. And then the space itself, the artwork, there's an outdoor patio. They got a bar in there. They're going to be serving beer with the Skyline. I'll tell you what, I mean, you know, people joke about Madison Square Garden being the Mecca when it comes to like basketball. I don't know. Fountain Square Skyline, that might be the new Mecca. That place was awesome. Go check it out. And hopefully Tony Santion checks it out for being our Skyline Chili Feeling Good Player of the Game. I bet, you know, we've been talking about Rocky Boyman eating 10 conies and Sarah Elise tried 10 conies. I bet Tony Santion could house 10 conies in 4 minutes. He just strikes me as one of those guys. All right. Enough of that. Let's go back to the phones. 513-749-7000 is the phone number if you want to call in, be a part of the show. Let's go out to our guy Mike in L.A. What's going on, Mike?
1: What's going on, Cowboy? I thought you were off all weekend.
0: You know, this not all the time. Just a little Sunday appearance.
1: You're off tomorrow, right?
0: Yeah.
1: Not that it's any of my damn business, but sorry. Hey, one thing about the game, and I'm not poo-pooing on this. With the good job they did winning this three games, absolutely. But I didn't realize until the game had started that Cole actually was supposed to start and got scratched. So that might have made a difference, but we got to take advantage of what they give us.
0: That's right.
1: They gave us a gift there.
0: No Garrett Cole, no Aaron Judge. What more could you ask for?
1: Exactly. We were talking last week, Austin, about this upcoming schedule. I was just looking at it. And the only three-day series that looks, you know, pretty easy is the All-Star break. I'm serious, yep, brother. I was looking at this. It's daunting as hell. I didn't realize they got the Mariners. I know about the Phillies and the Cubs and the Brewers, and then they got the Orioles and the Rockies, but then they got the Mariners coming up. I mean, weren't they considered to have the toughest schedule from here on a couple weeks ago?
0: That sounds correct. I know this stretch is pretty brutal, and then obviously the month of September is awful. But, yeah, I don't know if that's for sure, but I would imagine that's true. Yeah.
1: Yeah, it looks pretty wicked. And some of the – well, they got the Orioles in there, too. But the Orioles just went out to L.A. and did a good job out there. Uh-oh, here comes Sammy Burns, brother. Oh, I know I shouldn't do this. Hey, Drew, you know about Burns, right? You don't hear me.
0: No. This is extra innings, Mike.
1: I'm sorry. I know. It's not Monday morning. Okay. Sorry about that, buddy. Thank you. Have a good
0: day. All right,
1: day.
0: Mike. Thank you. That is Mike in Los Angeles. Yeah, I mean, I'm encouraged by the signs that we saw this weekend. I'm encouraged, you know, by Blake Dunn, who is as a whole now hitting 289 on the season.

0: He keeps finding ways to get on base. His on-base percentage over the last seven games is .394. His on-base percentage for the last 2 weeks is .357. His on-base percentage for the last 30 games is .341. Like, if you think back to last year when it came to Terry Francona and TJ Friedl being the leadoff guy, Francona told Friedl, I want you to get on base twice a game. Like, that's the thing. Just find a way to get on base twice a game. And Blake Dunn is doing that. He's walking. He's getting base hits. He's getting hit by pitches. Like, he's stealing bases. Like, Blake Dunn has been a really nice piece to this team. And again, when guys like Ellie De La Cruz are out, you need other dudes to step up. And you can't replace Ellie with one guy, but you can replace him in the aggregate. And if you get a four-hit performance by Edwin Arroyo and a couple of times on base for Blake Dunn and a stolen base, and you get a home run off the bat of Spencer Steer, whatever it might be, like, that's how you can keep the offense afloat in the meantime. I think Blake Dunn has been a pretty solid addition. And for a dude that, like, was basically had to strip it down to the studs and start over in AAA last year, turned it around, got back to the big leagues, and for the most part has been the same player. Maybe not the power that we saw from AAA, but still is putting the bat on the ball, staying consistent in his swing. Like, I think Blake Dunn deserves a little bit of credit for this last week or so that he's been on with the Reds, because he's been performing really well and getting on base to set the table a little bit for this team. All right, we'll take a break. More phone calls, 513-749-7000. We've still got the Stone Statement Star of the Game and so much more. This is the Kelsey Chevrolet Extra Inning Show on 700 WLW.
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0: Happy Father's Day. Welcome back into the Kelsey Chevrolet Extra Inning Show, 700 WLW. My name's Austin Elmore. Reds winners today 4-1 over the New York Yankees. They take the series. They've won two straight after dropping Friday's game in a 5-0 loss. And it was Chase Burns today. Chase Burns has been the story, one of the big bright spots for the old Redlegs this season. And Chase Burns is our Stone Statements Star of the Game. Brought to you by Stone Statements. 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His ERA stands at an even 2. 12 of his 13 starts have been two runs or fewer. And if you do the math based off what I just said, it was just that first start where he allowed more than two runs. Today, 5 innings, 5 hits, 1 run. It was earned. It was a home run. 3 walks, 7 strikeouts, 1 homer, as I mentioned, 2 ERA. The dude's an ace. He's the best pitcher in the organization right now. That includes Hunter Green, and I'm a Hunter Green guy. Chase Burns is that dude. He should be an all-star. I expect he will be an all-star next week in Philadelphia, or next month in Philadelphia. He's just been awesome. And in a way, carrying this team for a starting pitching group that just has been inconsistent and banged up and not really exactly what we expected them to be to start this season. So kudos to Chase Burns, our Stone Statements Star of the Game. You feel pretty good about the Reds winning every time he takes the hill. If you're somebody who cares about pitchers' win-loss record, which I don't know why you would, but if you do, he's 9-1. So at least that's pretty cool. All right, let's go to Green Township. Let's talk to Eddie. Eddie, you're on the Extra Inning Show. What's up, man?
12: Not much, Austin. How you doing, man?
0: I'm good, Ed. What's on your mind?
12: Nothing. I just want to take a page out of Lance McAllister's book real quick. I love winning. Even though it hasn't happened that often recently in the last month and a half. But I'll take a series win in a Yankee Stadium.
0: Yeah, I mean, absolutely. I mean, you know, I think sometimes we lose sight of it sometimes, but it just feels good to win. Like, we don't have to expect them to go to the World Series and win the National League Central, but it's like, hey, they won a series on the road against the Yankees. Hell yeah.
12: Yeah, and who cares if Gerrit Cole wasn't pitching today and Aaron Judge was not playing? I mean, yeah. A win's a win. Like you said, the games all still count the same no matter who's playing, who's not playing, when you play them. But question of the day is, and this might be too soon to say, but is Tony Santion back? Because that would be a shot in the arm for the bullpen if he can be Tony Santion for 2025.
0: Yeah, I agree with you 100%. I mean, that dude has been just flat out nasty the last few times that he's taken the hill. The fastball is a little bit more dialed in. And I feel like, I don't know if the data would reflect this, but just eye test, it feels like it's rising a little bit more. And he's especially better on the inside part of the half with that, or inside half of the plate with that pitch. And then his breaking ball, Jeff Brantley said it on the TV broadcast today. Earlier this season, it was just big and it was wide and it was just easy for batters to find it and put a good swing on it. And now it's a lot more tight and tougher to catch up to. And that has been a key for him. I mean, You go back to, he hasn't allowed a run since June 3rd against Kansas City. So that's two appearances against the Cardinals, two against the Padres, appearance against the Cardinals, the Mets, and the Yankees without allowing an earned run for Tony Santion.
12: Yeah, and I know they get Ellie back on Tuesday. They should be getting Hunter Green back hopefully in a week or two, and then Pagan and Pierce Johnson. Now, I'm not going to say this team's, you know, a playoff contending team, because this team still has dug themselves a little bit of a hole by losing so many series they should have won. But with those guys all coming back, that's going to definitely help. But I have one question for you, Austin, then I'll get off here and listen to you and see if you, maybe you can help me with the answer to this question, because I haven't heard anything. They give us updates on all these guys coming back from injury, but I have not heard anything really about Brandon Williamson or Graham Ashcraft. Are those guys, like, done for the season? They're just not saying it yet? Or I haven't heard anything about them at all.
0: Last I heard on Brandon Williamson is like he was starting a throwing program, and I think he is like throwing bullpen sessions now in Arizona, so that's like already started. I think he's expected to come back like in the second half at some point. And then Graham Ashcraft, it's one of those things where it's going to be a while. He was on the 60-day injured list. I would be surprised if he comes back this season. It's possible, but I would say unlikely.
12: Okay. Now, would you take a flyer on the pitcher that just got released today, Scott Barlow from Oakland A's? Would you take a flyer on him, or would you stay away from
0: Scott
12: that
0: Barlow got released today?
12: Just today, the Oakland Athletics, I saw it on... He was DFA today.
0: That feels like a Nick Kroll thing. I feel like Nick Kroll would be all over that. Scott Barlow has history with Terry Francona. I wouldn't be surprised at all.
12: We shall see. Biggest test will start tomorrow night, Austin, when they play the team that's owned them for the last five or six seasons.
0: That's exactly
12: right.
0: We'll
12: see how they do against the Brew Crew.
0: Eddie, thank you for the phone call, man. I appreciate it. I did not realize that Scott Barlow got DFA'd. I'm willing to guarantee that the Reds sign him. I would bet. He was okay for the Reds last year. I admittedly have not looked up his numbers this year. But, I mean, the A's have struggled. That whole team has struggled with giving up runs. He was the man with the rubber arm. I think he pitched in 175 games for the Reds last season. It felt like there's familiarity there. I don't know. Maybe. Yes, the Reds are going to do that. I will almost guarantee it, just because that's how this franchise operates. To go get the old rubber arm of Scott Barlow and bring him back. That sounds like something they would do. That's interesting. But yeah, I mean, with the bullpen coming back, like Pierce Johnson and Emilio Pagan, I don't know that anybody has an overwhelming amount of faith in those two guys. They've been kind of like everybody else, which is just okay. But you probably have a little bit more faith in them than the other guys in the bullpen right now. Probably more than you would Big Sugar, Zach Maxwell, or somebody like that, I would assume. So yeah, we'll do more injury updates coming up in just a little bit. But like... The part that Eddie said there towards the end is important about, I'm not saying they're a playoff team. I'm not saying that a win today changes everything. It doesn't. They're still 9.5 games back in the National League Central. They've dug themselves a hole, to say the least. You can start digging yourself out of it by beating teams like Milwaukee and beating teams like Pittsburgh. And as we've talked about, that's who they got coming up. 7 against Milwaukee, some here, some there, and 3 against Pittsburgh in the middle. If this team is who we think they are, or who we thought they were at the beginning of this season, then they will have to show it against those teams. They haven't done that against anybody in the National League Central yet, which is why so many people are like, yeah, not going to happen. People like me who put dirt on them, who gave up on them. It's like, yeah, if these guys can't beat the National League Central, they're not going anywhere. I still feel that way. And while I'm happy that they've won back-to-back series, I'm not getting ahead of myself. And Eddie's right. We'll see what happens against the team that has been their kryptonite, their bugaboo, has knocked them in the teeth over and over and over and over again. The team that I wish the Cincinnati Reds were, the Milwaukee Brewers. Now, we mentioned earlier, no Aaron Judge, no Gerrit Cole for the Yankees in this series. The Reds are going to miss Jacob Mizorowski. The Miz is not going to pitch for Milwaukee in this series. Now, obviously, Chase Burns isn't going to pitch against the Brewers in this series either. But you can take advantage of that. You would hope that you don't have to face one of the nastiest pitchers, if not the nastiest pitcher in baseball right now. So there's an opportunity. There's something that goes your way. Take advantage of it. finally show up, build on some momentum. It'd be nice to see. We'll take a break. We'll come back 1 hour to go on the Kelsey Chevrolet Extra Inning Show, 700 WLW.
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13: While the U.S. and Iran aren't fighting anymore, Israel and Iran complicating negotiations. With the 6 o'clock report, I'm Sean Gallagher, breaking now. Ongoing Israeli operations in Lebanon can impact negotiations that took place today between the U.S. and Iran and Switzerland, with Qatar and Pakistan also participating.
14: Everyone's a little jumpy and concerned that the fighting happening in southern Lebanon and this ongoing conflict that we're going to see is going to threaten that vital waterway once again.
13: ABC News foreign correspondent Britt Clennett, Vice President J.D. Vance among U.S. officials in Geneva for talks. Now the latest, traffic and weather together, and taking a look at the major interstates and highways at this time, not seeing any new accidents.
15: Now the latest forecast from the Jake Sweeney Chevrolet Weather Center. 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
16: Most of us stay dry this evening, but thunderstorms become more likely early tonight across the tri-state. Couple of those could be strong to severe, and flash flooding also possible as heavy rain continues overnight at times. Temperatures drop to 66 for Monday morning. Tomorrow, some leftover scattered showers and storms, highs near 78 with mostly cloudy skies, and then we drop to 60 Tuesday morning. From your severe weather station, I'm 9 First Warning meteorologist Mark Stitz, News Radio 700 WLW.
13: Our current temperature is 81 degrees, and just a heads up, 71 northbound. Reports of a disabled vehicle causing some restrictions just after the 275 split. A woman struck and killed by two vehicles along Interstate 75 early this morning in Warren County. Before 5:30, Ohio State Highway Patrol responded to the 275 North near mile marker 31 in Monroe, learning that 74-year-old Norma Jean Howard was walking in the roadway when hit by a semi, then struck by a sedan and died at the scene. Highway Patrol continues to investigate. Kentucky State Police investigating a deadly officer-involved shooting in Kenton County late last week. This happening Friday night when Lakeside Park Crestview Hills Police responded to a residence on University Circle just after 11 o'clock, assisting with a Health and Family Services investigation. KSP said when officers arrived, 37-year-old Daniel Bollinger came out and confronted officers with a knife as officers would fire their weapons, striking and killing him. No officers were injured. The Reds with a series win in the Bronx, beating the Yankees 4-1 this afternoon. Tyler Stevenson with a 3-run homer. Noelvi Marte drove home a run with a ground rule double. Chase Burns is now 9-1 after a win, pitching 5 innings, striking out 7. Reds back home to open the series against the Brewers Monday night. First pitch at 7:10. The inside pitch will start our coverage at 6:10 on the big one. 126 U.S. Open at Shinnecock Hills Golf Club. Right now, it's Wyndham Clark leading at 4-under through 15 holes as Sam Burns, who was right behind him at 3-under, finishes at 3-under as he shoots a 67 on the final round. Looking at the leaderboard elsewhere as we get deeper into the final round, Tom Kim is at 1-under, and he is through 15 holes right now. Wyndham Clark is through 15 again at 4-under. Meanwhile, Keith Mitchell, TJ Poston, and Scottie Scheffler have all shot even so far. FIFA World Cup, Spain shut out Saudi Arabia 4-0 in Atlanta earlier this afternoon. Uruguay currently taking on Cape Verde. Group G, which has yet to see a team win a match, Iran and Belgium play to a scoreless draw in Los Angeles. New Zealand and Egypt are set to finish the day at 9 o'clock in Vancouver. U.S. already into the knockout stage of the World Cup after winning Group D, and will finish group play Thursday night against Turkey in L.A. Kickoff that night at 10 o'clock. Mexico and Germany are also through after winning their groups. Meanwhile, Turkey, Haiti, and Tunisia have already been eliminated. Our next update is at 6:30. I'm Sean Gallagher, News Radio 700 WLW.
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0: 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My name is Austin Elmore. Reds winners today, 4-1 over the New York Yankees at Yankee Stadium. Cincinnati has now won two straight series, both against New York teams, taking 2 of 3 from the Mets earlier this week at Great American Ballpark, and now 2 of 3 from the Yankees at Yankee Stadium. Cincinnati now 37-39, two games under 500, and set to return home to take on Milwaukee. More on that in just a moment, but first, it's time to review our Power Player of the Game, brought to you by Cincinnati Tax Resolution, powered by TOPH, 513-513-TOPH. If you have a massive IRS tax problem, don't live in fear. TOPH is here. Reds needed a big hit today. Sometimes they rely too much on home runs, and sometimes that's enough for you to win games. That's what happened today. A 3-run shot in the 4th inning, a powerful blast off the bat of Tyler Stevenson, gave the Reds the lead. It was 3-1 at that point. The Reds added on late with a one run scored in the 9th, an insurance run off the bat of Noelvi Marte, who doubled home Spencer Steer. And the Reds made it 4-1, but the big blast coming off the bat of Tyler Stevenson. He was 1-for-4 on the day, had those three RBI. Stevenson, I think, offensively is clearly been a disappointment so far this season. And maybe for his entire career, he's well below what his career average would be. But, you know, that position for the organization really is just not in great shape. This is more than likely Stevenson's final career or final year of his Reds career. Jose Trevino, who is basically just a backup catcher, is signed for the immediate future. Their top prospect, Alfredo Deneau, is still playing in Dayton. He's a few years away from the big leagues. That's something the Reds are going to have to address over the course of the next offseason. But Tyler Stevenson had the big hit today. Hopefully he's among many Reds that can get right offensively in the second half. I want to give you an update from Shinnecock, the U.S. Open happening now, and drama is unfolding in a big way. On the 18th green, a birdie putt for Sam Burns would have brought him even with the leader, Wyndham Clark. He just missed it. By less than an inch, missed it. So Sam Burns is in the clubhouse after shooting a 67, is 3-under. Wyndham Clark, holding a one-stroke lead, is on the 16th, and he's well into the fescue, into the heather, into the deep stuff. So there is drama unfolding at Shinnecock between Wyndham Clark, Sam Burns, and don't look now, but Tom Kim is in there at 2-under as well. We'll keep you updated as the show goes along. Phone lines are open at 513-749-7000. Your thoughts on the old ball club after their second straight series win? Let's go out to Cole Rain and talk to Doug. Doug, what's on your mind?
20: Hey, how's it going there?
0: Good, man.
20: Summer. No crime over here on Cole Rain to report so far as the other caller did. But
0: well, that's good. That's good. We can't be committing crimes on Father's Day, Doug.
20: But as I speak and have been on hold, some sirens just went screaming by the house. So, yeah, wait 5 minutes in Cincinnati.
0: That's,
20: you know,
0: right.
20: Whatever. Hey, I wanted to bring up a point. I've been listening to you talking about all the players off the injured list. We'll get back. Mm-hmm. But let me ask you this opinion. With the Reds seemingly to gel as well as they have been right now, do you think there's something to be said about bringing players back, messing up with the lineup and the roster and the pitching rotation and things that might throw a wrench into all that?
0: I don't think so, mainly because, like, for Ellie, I think Ellie is a bit of a lightning rod, and obviously he's just a beast. And
20: totally agree there.
0: Yeah, and I think maybe, if anything, it gives Terry Francona a little bit more confidence in putting Ellie as a DH some days and moving Matt McClain over and giving Edwin Arroyo a start at second, because I think Matt has played really good defensively, and there's maybe an argument that his comfort defensively has helped him offensively, although he hasn't been doing a bunch. I think with the bullpen, I think it just makes everybody a little take a deep breath, maybe a little bit less pressure. Maybe in the rotation you get a little hairy when it comes to that. But I still think we're a few weeks away from Hunter Green coming back, so I'm not too worried about that. And normally they do a reset during the All-Star break anyways, and I'm assuming he won't come back till maybe right before the All-Star break or right after. So I don't think so. I don't think it would be something to worry about.
20: Okay, very good.
0: Appreciate all right, Doug. It. Thank you. Keep a watchful eye over there in Cole Rain. That is Doug, our guy. Keep an eye on what's going on in Cole Rain. Yeah, I mean, listen, I mean, 2 games under .500. It's not like they've been lighting the world on fire offensively over this stretch, but I do think Ellie coming back is going to be a big thing for this team, at least, if nothing else, mentally, you feel pretty good about it. All right, it's time for the Gilkey Window. Look ahead. Reds on their way back from New York as we speak, and they will take on the Milwaukee Brewers 3 games, Monday, Tuesday, Wednesday. Each one of those games is a 7:10 p.m. start. Each one of those games can be heard right here on 700 WLW. As I mentioned earlier, the Reds will not have to face Jacob Mizorowski. The Miz, probably going to be the NL Cy Young winner. At least it's shaping up that way right now. He pitched earlier this weekend, so he will not be pitching against the Reds. It is their first series, believe it or not, against the Brewers all season. doesn't happen until June 22nd that they see Milwaukee. So they will do that, and they'll, again, see him in two out of the next three series. This one, they travel to Pittsburgh for three and then to Milwaukee. But 7-10 Monday, Brady Singer and his 5.32 earned run average will take the hill. On Tuesday, it's Nick Lodolo and his 6.12 earned run average on the hill. And then Wednesday, the 7-10 game, Rhett Lauder and his 4.82 earned run average will start for Cincinnati. The Reds are off on Thursday before they go to Pittsburgh. That's your Gilkey Windows look ahead. 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We were talking earlier about how the Athletics had DFA'd former Reds Scott Barlow. He had been pitching for Sacramento or Oakland or the A's or whatever you choose to call them. And you might remember Barlow pitched a ton for the Reds last year, and he was okay. He was actually pretty solid down the stretch for Cincinnati. He was okay so far this season. He had an ERA little over three coming into the month of June. Well, my guy Drew Westerheide, who's producing the show today, went and looked up the numbers for Scott Barlow in June. So we are 3 weeks into June. In those 3 weeks, Barlow has only pitched seven innings. In those seven innings, he's given up 15 earned runs, four homers, five walks, seven strikeouts. He's hit two batters. He's only faced 42 batters total. That's good for a 19.29 earned run average in the month of June. As a whole, his season ERA sitting at about 6.5. So I would imagine, based off what I've come to know about Nick Kroll and the way that this organization operates, they couldn't have called him faster. I would imagine he's on his way to Cincinnati right now on a plane, and he's going to be a part of this organization because that's the type of move that this team makes. Scott Barlow, who is seemingly a great guy, having a rough month of June. We'll take a break. Kelsey Chevrolet Extra Inning Show continues. 513-749-7000 is the phone number if you want to call in and be a part of the show. And this is the Kelsey Chevrolet Extra Inning Show, 700 WLW.
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27: Deals the 3-1 pitch, and Stevenson hammers it. High and deep to left center field. It is way back, and it is gone into the Reds bullpen. A three-run blast for Tyler Stevenson, and Rodriguez made a mistake on the inner half, and Tyler made him pay.
0: That was the big blast for the Red Legs today. Tommy Thrall on the call. I was listening to that. I was driving back. I had gotten lunch with my dad for Father's Day, and I'm listening, and I hear that, and I'm like, golly, good for Tyler Stevenson to just kind of lay into one and have a no-doubt shot against the New York Yankees to put the Reds on top. I know that this is a post-game baseball show, but I'm just going to talk about whatever I want. There are insane scenes happening right now in the world of sports. First and foremost, let's start with the World Cup. In a seemingly unthinkable free kick, Cape Verde, the tiny nation of Cape Verde with less than 600,000 people on this little island off the east or west coast of Africa, have just scored off of a set piece in the 21st minute to go up 1-0. This after their insane draw of Spain earlier in the tournament. This World Cup has been fantastic, like absolutely fantastic. And then the U.S. Open, Wyndham Clark has a 20-foot putt to stave off Sam Burns. It's a birdie putt to keep him, to give him a two-stroke lead, and he buries it. Buries it. So now Wyndham Clark up two strokes with two holes to go in the U.S. Open at Shinnecock. And then, of course, the sports world still reacting to what happened at Yankee Stadium earlier today with the Reds taking 2 out of 3 over the New York Yankees. What an awesome day of sports. All right, we'll go back to the phones. 513-749-7000. Let's go talk to our guy Dick in Dayton. Hello, Dick.
9: Hello there. How you doing, buddy?
0: I'm good. What are you up to today, Dick? What's on your mind?
9: Oh, I was just staying here at the, here at Stony Ridge helping out. And I went with my friend the Bible study, but that's about it. I'm keeping pretty busy, buddy.
0: Okay. You know? Well, what did you want to talk about today?
9: Well, I wanted to talk about, we got 2 weeks till the All-Star break, and I wonder if the Reds can gain momentum. I know these next two series is going to tell, but they don't want to be too far out during the All-Star game, you know?
0: Yeah, and, you know, they can prevent themselves from being too far out if they're able to make it count against Milwaukee and Pittsburgh.
9: Yeah, I would think so, too. But it's interesting. You gain some momentum, you know, the next 2 weeks, hopefully, you know?
0: Yeah, winning certainly leads to momentum.
9: Yeah, so, hey, happy Father's Day, buddy.
0: Thank you, Dick. To you as well.
9: Okay, well, have a good day. I'll talk to you again.
0: All right. See you, Dick. Always good to have Dick checking in. Appreciate that. It's time for today's O'Connor, Achani, and Levy Injury Report, brought to you by O'Connor, Achani, and Levy. 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Let's refresh the page here. The latest in injury updates from the Reds from earlier today. Elly De La Cruz over the weekend in Gwinnett, playing for the Louisville Bats up against the Stripers, who are the AAA affiliate of the Atlanta Braves. Elly hit a ball 450 feet. I mean, just absolutely annihilated it. So he's looked pretty good. However, he did go 0-for-3 as the DH in the second game of his rehab assignment at AAA Louisville. Yesterday, he is scheduled to play a whole game today. I have not seen any updates from their game in Gwinnett. I believe Elly is playing that right now, or it's already happened. I think he's going to come back tomorrow or Tuesday. Meanwhile, right-hander Pierce Johnson is expected to come back tomorrow. He rejoined the club in New York today, and he will be activated on June 22nd. He threw one inning and allowed one run on two hits with one strikeout in a rehab game on July 19th for AAA Louisville. Mentioned earlier, Brandon Williamson, his throwing program has progressed to a bullpen session. He threw that yesterday in Goodyear. Meanwhile, right-hander Emilio Pagan, still coming back from that grade 2 left hamstring strain, faced hitters in a simulated game on June 19th at Yankee Stadium. He threw 20 pitches. He is scheduled to throw another live BP tomorrow in Cincinnati. Meanwhile, right-hander Hunter Green threw 54 pitches over four scoreless innings during a rehab assignment with the Arizona Complex League Reds on June 18th. He is scheduled to move up to AAA Louisville on June 23rd and throw 50 to 65 pitches. And then again on June 28th, throw 70 to 85 pitches. So that is the latest with Hunter Green. Key Brian Hayes, by the way, is still out in Goodyear, Arizona, and he has begun hitting again, and he's rehabbing. But he is working on a core stabilization program to help with his chronic back issues. So one of the things that was mesmerizing about the Key Brian Hayes trade, and among many things, was the fact that Key Brian Hayes has chronic back issues that we've all known about for quite some time. And one of the things the Reds are working on with him is a program to stabilize his core muscles and core strength so that that puts less pressure on his back, helps him to hit more consistently, and doesn't become an issue for him. So Key Brian is still out in Arizona working on that. I don't know if we'll hear much about that or if we'll see Key Brian Hayes again this season. That's today's O'Connor, Achani, and Levy Injury Report, brought to you by O'Connor, Achani, and Levy. 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I do keep track of the Reds' record on Sundays. With the win today, the Reds are now 6-6 on the season with the win over the New York Yankees. They will be in action against the Pirates next Sunday. I don't know if Paul Skeens is going to be pitching in that series. I would imagine he is, but I don't know for sure about that or not. But That's our O'Connor Achani Alivi injury report and our update on the old Sunday stats for the Redlegs. You know, the other thing, too, is like at some point you've got to exercise the demons. At some point you've just got to play the way you know you can play. Like, we saw 2 weeks of really good baseball out of this team. And, yeah, it was mostly against an opponent in a series of opponents that they were supposed to beat. But at some point, you got to beat the Milwaukee Brewers. Like, I remember in the offseason this year, like, Milwaukee hardly did anything. And they were actually getting some criticism from the local media there. Fans were a little bit upset. Fans were like, how are they going to justify this? How are they going to find their way out of this? Like, it's going to be a down season for the Brewers, and yet here they are, back on top of the division and looking like the same pesky Brewers as before. Well, the Reds at some point are going to have to decide, I'm tired of getting my teeth kicked in by the Milwaukee Brewers. I'm tired of this bugaboo and this feeling that we can't beat them and that they own us. And there's a little bit of dislike, I think, between these two teams, especially the way things went towards the end of last season. So it'd be nice for the Reds to just kind of come out and say, listen, we're tired of being bullied. We're tired of getting our ass kicked by this team. Let's go beat the Milwaukee Brewers. Let's change the tune around this team and around this series and rivalry between the two sides. That'd be nice. Half hour to go on the Kelsey Chevrolet Extra Inning Show, 700 WLW.
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12: Issues arising as talks start with the 630 report. I'm Sean Gallagher. Breaking now. While there was already bipartisan pushback to a memorandum of understanding President Trump signed this past week, issues already coming up ahead of today's talks in Switzerland between the U.S. and Iran to negotiate a final deal to end the war, with participation from Qatar and Pakistan.
13: Looming over everything right now is the fact that Iran Saturday announced that once again it was shutting the Strait of Hormuz. So even before these much more complicated negotiations begin on the future of Iran's nuclear program, that memorandum of understanding signed by President Trump less than 4 days ago appears to be at risk of falling apart.
12: ABC News foreign correspondent Tom Sophie Burridge in Switzerland. Iran saying that it shut down the strait on Israel's due to Israel's continued attacks on Lebanon, which it says is a violation of the ceasefire agreement. Trump on social media today back to threatening Iran, telling the country they must stop their, quote, highly paid proxies in Lebanon from causing trouble or they'll be hit, quote, very hard again. Now the latest, traffic and weather together and taking a look at the major interstates and highways. Had reports of a disabled vehicle 75 northbound just beyond the 275 split from earlier. Still reporting that right now with some possible restrictions, but not seeing any backups.
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14: It's a 9 first warning weather alert day as thunderstorms roll into the tri-state tonight. A couple of those could be strong to severe, and they will bring heavy rain, which could kick off some areas of flash flooding overnight. Monday morning, the rain starts to break apart. We drop to 66. And then throughout the rest of the day, some hit and miss showers and storms, but plenty of dry time. It'll also be breezy, mostly cloudy, with a high near 78. From your severe weather station, I'm 9 first warning meteorologist Mark Stitz, News Radio 700 WLW.
12: Currently 81 degrees. A deadly shooting late Saturday night in Millvale as Cincinnati police responded to the 2100 block of Millvale Court before 11 o'clock, where they found one of the victims and two other victims were found in the 2200 block, all three pronounced dead at the scene. They have been identified as 38-year-old Kenneth Burton, 53-year-old Teresa Dudley, and 41-year-old Brania Burton. Police believe this was an isolated incident as they continue to investigate. No suspect information at this time. A shooting this afternoon in Coleraine Township leaves a person with potentially life-threatening injuries. Police responded to Butterwick Drive about a block away from Northwest High School and close to Interstate 265. The victim was found, taken to the hospital as police continue to investigate that shooting.
27: Deals the 3-1 pitch, and Stevenson hammers it high and deep to left center field. It is way back, and it is gone into the Reds bullpen. A 3-run blast for Tyler Stevenson, and Rodriguez made a mistake on the inner half, and Tyler made him pay.
12: Reds with a 4-1 win over the Yankees in the Bronx this afternoon to take the series. Amavi Marte with a ground rule double to bring in the other run. Chase Burns improving to 9-1 on the season, 7 strikeouts and 5 innings of work. Reds returned home to open up a series against the Brewers Monday night, 7-10 first pitch. The inside pitch will start our coverage at 6-10 here on the Big One. 126 U.S. Open at Shinnecock Golf Club. It's coming down to the wire as Wyndham Clark is currently at 4 under as he approaches the 18th hole. Sam Burns is the closest behind him at 3 under, but Burns currently in the clubhouse waiting to see if there will be a playoff. Tom Kim at 1 under. He's through 17 as well. FIFA World Cup Group H, Spain shut out Saudi Arabia 4-0 in Atlanta earlier this afternoon. Cape Verde with their first ever World Cup goal. They have an early lead on Uruguay 1-0 in Miami in the 34th minute. This after getting their first point after shocking Spain in a 0-0 draw in their World Cup debut. Group G, Iran and Belgium play to a scoreless draw in Los Angeles today, with both, as of now, tied at the top of the table with 2 points, but that could change. New Zealand and Egypt will kick off at 9 o'clock tonight in Vancouver. Our next update is at 7 o'clock. I'm Sean Gallagher, News Radio 700 WLW.
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27: Duvall fires. Swung on, and it's in the air, deep enough to get the run home toward the corner and right. On the run, the right fielder can't get it. It's going to bounce by Dominguez and go up into the stands for a ground rule double. Sear will score easily, and into second base, Marte, and the Reds have a 3-run advantage. It's 4-1 in the ninth.
0: Welcome back into the Kelsey Chevrolet Extra Inning Show, 700 WLW. That was one of the runs scored by the Redlegs today in their 4-1 victory over the New York Yankees. And Noelvi Marte, all of a sudden, has turned into a pretty productive member of this team. He's having a very strong month of June. In 13 games, he's been to the plate 42 times. He's got 12 hits. That's good for a .286 average. His on-base percentage is at .333. He's scored 6 runs. He's got 4 doubles, 3 homers, 4 runs batted in. He's walked 3 times. And here's the big thing with Marte. Just 8 strikeouts in 42 at-bats. Now, that's not elite-level stuff, but it's a lot better than the rate he was at previously. I mean, he was chasing pitches at close to 40% prior to his trip back down to the minor leagues. And if you remember, last year, part of the reason the Reds were able to steady the ship and get to where they wanted to

way, but he's hitting 254 on the season with 28 homers. He's having a great season, is Schwarber. The leader in the American League is Yordan Alvarez, better known as Air Yordan. He's got 25. Right behind him in the Major League leaderboard is Byron Buxton with 24. Ben Rice of the Yankees hit his 22nd off of Chase Burns earlier today. Ben Rice also took Chase Burns deep last year when Burns was making his MLB debut against the Yankees at Great American Ballpark. Hunter Goodman from the Colorado Rockies is fifth in baseball with 21 homers. And then there's three guys tied at 20. Colson Montgomery, Munetaka Murakami, and Matt Olson are among those at 20. Actually, another one, James Wood of the Washington Nationals, all with 20 home runs this season. Those are your home run leaders in baseball, brought to you by Kelsey Chevrolet. An update from the U.S. Open. Wyndham Clark is walking up to the 18th green right now, and he's doing so with a one-stroke lead over Sam Burns. It's not going to be an easy couple of putts for Wyndham Clark, and in case you're wondering if this thing goes to a playoff, it is a two-hole aggregate playoff, and then it goes to sudden death if the score is still tied after two holes. So we'll see how much daylight they have left there in Shinnecock, and we'll see if Wyndham Clark can finish it off to wrap up the U.S. Open. We'll check scores across Major League Baseball coming up in just a little bit. But I do want to say one other thing. Among the things that happened this week in sports and in Cincinnati was the conversation around Joe Burrow and the conversation around the expectations for the Cincinnati Bengals. And Joe did something a little bit abnormal, which was harken back to his college days with the LSU Tigers and kind of compared the confidence he has in the 2026 Bengals to the 2019 LSU Tigers. And this took off like wildfire. Like, everybody starts talking about this and says, oh, Joe Burrow thinks that the Bengals are the 2019 LSU Tigers. And he didn't necessarily say that. I mean, that's the best college football team that I've ever seen in my life. I think it's the most dominant college football team of my lifetime. And you look at the seasons put together by Joe and Jamar and Justin Jefferson and like the seven NFL starters that they had on their defense. I mean, that was a dominant team. But I think Joe Burrow looked around that locker room and said, man, these dudes are really good. We can be really good. This offense can be really good. I have to do my part. I have to be the guy who says, put it on my shoulders. Because if you think back to the 2018 season at LSU, which was Joe's first season there after transferring, he left a lot to be desired. Like, he was fine, but he wasn't a great elite player, and it didn't end well for them in a bowl game. And so for him to say that raised a lot of eyebrows. Like, who is this dude? Like, why is he all that confident? Like, he wasn't all that last year for the LSU Tigers. But he saw the writing on the wall that they had that level of talent, and it was possible for them to get to where they wanted to go. And so for him to even consider a comparison, maybe not in the personnel of the two teams, but the confidence he feels in the ability of the team to get to where they want to go, I think is extremely notable. And I don't know how you could look at this team from top to bottom and not feel a similar confidence. They have, by a lot of metrics, the easiest schedule in the NFL based off of what happened last year. 32nd is their strength of schedule. They have 11 starters returning on offense. They have significantly overhauled their defense. I'm not sure what more you could ask the Bengals to do. Now, it may or may not work. The NFL is tough, and maybe depth is a concern, especially at the offensive line, especially in corner. And the linebackers are still in a I'll believe it when I see it mindset for a lot of people, and understandably so. But the plan is pretty easy to see. Make the linebackers better by surrounding them with better players. Take some of the stuff off their plate by adding in a Cassius Howell or a Kyle Duggar. Which, by the way, Kyle Duggar, that's an addition that I don't think we've talked about enough. Just a couple of years ago, he was one of the better safeties in this league. He's got positional versatility, who can play safety. He can come down and play linebacker. He can blitz off the edge. He can drop into the nickel if you need him to get there. And that's kind of the theme of the entire defense, is the positional versatility that is added by the talent that has been brought into the roster. And, oh, by the way, I haven't even mentioned Dexter Lawrence, who seems

0: seemingly will make everybody better. Like, one of the things that happens when you don't make the postseason for 3 years in a row like the Bengals have is that people stop taking you seriously. People stop considering you a contender because you haven't shown at any point that you can get back to where you need to go over the last 3 years. And so you stop being talked about. You stop being considered. You stop being seen as a threat. And I think what Joe Burrow did this week was reminded everybody, number one, I welcome the challenge. You can put it on me, and I'm the guy who wants the pressure. I want all of that to come back to me. I want to be the guy to lead this team, and I have no problem doing that. And also reminding people that, you know, the last couple of years, we've had some bad luck. I think the 23 Bengals were heading in the right direction prior to Burrow's wrist injury. And the 25 Bengals did start 2-0 prior to Burrow's toe injury and finished okay. I mean, obviously the defense was a major issue. I'm not saying those two teams go to the postseason. I'm not saying those two teams make a run in the postseason. But I think Joe Burrow is trying to remind people, hey, I'm still here, and the standard here is still incredibly high because of my presence. And now that there have been more people added to this roster that I feel like can help me, the expectation remains the Super Bowl. And not only is that a message to the rest of the National Football League and a message to the national media, but it's also a message to his teammates. Joe talked about being a little bit of a meaner leader, being blunt in his leadership, being blunt in his evaluation, or if somebody messes this up, then I'm going to get in their face, or however the different ways that come with being a leader. Joe has mentioned changing his leadership style. He's mentioned that he's not afraid of the pressure that comes with high expectations. And, you know, we've had this conversation on the show down the hall with Tony Pike on Cincy 360 of, like, now the pressure is on Zach Taylor and Joe Burrow. And my argument was always that this is supposed to be the norm. Like, this is the operation that you're supposed to be living in on a daily basis. Like, the organization is supposed to be an aggressive pursuit of a championship where the expectations are always high. And if they're always high, that should be the norm, because that means your team and your organization and the people in it are doing everything in their power to try to win. And so you should welcome that. And I think that's kind of the message that Joe Burrow was trying to send, not only to his teammates and the national media, but also to those in the front office, which is like, yeah, this is what it's supposed to be. And over the last couple of years of Joe Burrow being like, hey, I'm not happy with what the front office has done, and taking his veiled shots at them, whether it's through, I think we need to sign this guy, or the offseason is going to be paramount, or, you know, we have a lot of holes to fill, or that press conference he had back in December where it looked like he was not interested in ever playing football again. Like, he's picking and choosing his spots of when to send his message. And I think he did that again this week. And this was a stamp of approval to everybody that, like, I'm happy in Cincinnati. I'm happy with what we've done. And I have no problem with me being the guy that we put all the pressure on. Speaking of pressure, no more pressure on Wyndham Clark. He is, once again, a U.S. Open champion. Wyndham was able to beat out Sam Burns by one stroke at the 126th U.S. Open at Shinnecock. Wyndham Clark, the U.S. Open champion, happening just a moment ago. 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Visit encore.tech. Bunch of games in Major League Baseball, just a couple of them still going on, and we've got another Sunday night baseball game coming up. First and foremost, in Chicago today, they did not play baseball. It was postponed between the Blue Jays and the Cubbies due to weather in Chicago. That game will be made up on August the 6th. It was the Mariners over the Red Sox 3-1 in Seattle. Seattle now one game over 500 at 40-39. Twins over the D-backs 4-2 in Arizona. It was the Pirates beating the Rockies 8-6 in Denver. Pittsburgh is 39-39 on the season. Rangers over the Padres 4-3 in Texas. And a wild game in Kansas City. saw the Cardinals outlast the Royals 12-10. That game was 9-6 after two innings. Astros beat the Guardians 2-1 in Houston. Marlins over the Giants 2-1 in Miami. Took 10 innings for the Tigers to walk off the White Sox 5-4 in Detroit. Detroit 33-44. It has been a disappointing season for the Tigers. Nationals fall to the Rays 4-3 in Tampa, and the Brewers beat the Braves 9-4 in Atlanta. Milwaukee 46-29 as they head to Cincinnati this weekend. Bottom of the eighth inning. Actually, we just had another game go final in Sacramento. It was the Angels over the Athletics 9-7. Just went final as we speak. One game currently in progress. Bottom of the eighth inning in Los Angeles. It is the Dodgers getting their face bashed in by the Baltimore Orioles, believe it or not. 12-1 is the score in L.A. Baltimore leading the Dodgers in the bottom of the eighth inning. And there is one more game tonight, Sunday Night Baseball. It is the New York Mets in Philadelphia to take on the Philadelphia Phillies. Zach Wheeler will start for Philadelphia. He also has an awesome ERA of 2.01, right there with Chase Burns for the best in baseball. Let's take one more look at the standings before we go. In the National League Central, it's Milwaukee at the top at a 46-29 record. St. Louis is second, five games behind Milwaukee at 41-34. Chicago's in third, three games over 500 at 40-37. They are seven games back of the Chicago Cubs. The Pirates are 39-39 and 8.5 games back. And in last place in the National League Central at 37-39, 9.5 games back, are the Cincinnati Reds. They are 2.5 games back of the wild card. Let's take a look at the wild card. In the National League, the division leaders are the Dodgers, Braves, and Brewers. The Dodgers currently have the best record in baseball, or in the National League, and in all of baseball at 49-28. Don't look now, but the Braves have lost 7 of their last 10. Bit of a rough stretch for Atlanta. So the three wild card teams right now are the Cardinals at 41-34, the Phillies at 41-35, and the Cubs at 40-37. Three teams are half a game back: San Diego, Miami, and Washington. The Diamondbacks are one game back. The Pirates 1.5. The Reds 2.5. So the only teams worse than the Reds, the Mets, Giants, and Rockies, those games are all 5.5, 9, and 10.5 games back. But if you look at those teams ahead of the Reds, obviously the National League Central, Reds have lost series to all the National League Central teams already this season. They've lost a series to the Diamondbacks. They've lost a series to the Nationals. They've split a series with Miami, and they've lost a series to the Padres as well. So the only team above them that they've won a series against is Philadelphia. Reds are going to have to get some work done against those teams, especially in the second half of the season, if they're going to be fighting for a National League wildcard spot. And obviously, coming up this week in the National League Central. All right, that does it for me. If you liked what you heard, you can hear me weekdays, normally from noon to 3 on ESPN 1530. I co-host a show called Cincy 360 over there, but I'm actually off tomorrow. Drew Westerheide is hosting that show. Invite you to give him a listen from 12 to 3 on ESPN 1530. My thanks to Drew for producing today's show. You can also follow me on any and all social media at Audie Elmore, AUTYELMORE. Thanks so much for listening. 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
2: Problems already posing a threat to talks. With the 7 o'clock report, I'm Sean Gallagher. Breaking now. Fighting between Israel and Iran-backed Hezbollah continues, with both showing a lack of restraint, threatening to upend the U.S.-Iran peace talks in Switzerland. Iran's foreign ministry saying the U.S. is not fulfilling its commitment in the memorandum to pressure Israel to stop its attacks on Lebanon, and said Saturday the Strait of Hormuz was again closed to maritime traffic.
8: We could be in a situation, we don't know yet, where access to the strait just gets turned on and off by the Iranians or pushed up and down in its level, depending on what's happening in Lebanon and elsewhere.
2: New York Times White House and National Security Correspondent David Sanger talking to ABC News this week. Now the latest, traffic and weather together, and right now taking a look at the major interstates and highways, no new accidents.
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24: It's a 9 first warning weather alert day as thunderstorms roll into the tri-state tonight. A couple of those could be strong to severe, and they will bring heavy rain, which could kick off some areas of flash flooding overnight. Monday morning, the rain starts to break apart. We drop to 66. And then throughout the rest of the day, some hit and miss showers and storms, but plenty of dry time. It'll also be breezy, mostly cloudy, with a high near 78. From your severe weather station, I'm 9 first warning meteorologist Mark Stitz, News Radio 700 WLW.
2: That storm activity is still off to our west right now as our current temperature sits at 79 degrees. Three people killed late Saturday night after a shooting in Millvale. Cincinnati police responded to the 2100 block of Millvale Court before 11 o'clock and would find one of the victims and then find the other two in the 2200 block, all pronounced dead at the scene. They have been identified as 38-year-old Kenneth Burton, 53-year-old Teresa Dudley, and 41-year-old Bernia Burton. Police believe it was an isolated incident as their investigation continues. A woman struck and killed by two vehicles along Interstate 75 early this morning in Warren County. Ohio State Highway Patrol before 5:30 responded to 75 North near mile marker 31 in Monroe, learning that 74-year-old Norma Jean Howard was walking in the roadway when hit by a semi and then struck by a sedan as she would die at the scene. Highway Patrol continues to investigate. Reds beating the Yankees 4-1 this afternoon at the Bronx and take the series. Tyler Stevenson, a 3-run homer. Nolave Marte bringing in the other run with a ground rule double. Chase Burns gets the win, striking out 7 in 5 innings of work, improving to 9-1 on the season. Reds back home to open up a series against the Brewers Monday night. First pitch at 7:10. Inside pitch will start our coverage on the big one at 6:10.
25: Yeah! And it's wire to wire for Wyndham.
2: Wyndham Clark, while shooting 3-over during the final round, holds on to win the 126 U.S. Open at Shinnecock Golf Club. Sam Burns, for a time, sitting in the clubhouse at 3-under, waiting to see if there would be a playoff. Tom Kim finishing third at 1-under, while Scotty Scheffler tied for fourth at even par. FIFA World Cup Group H, Spain shut out Saudi Arabia earlier today in Atlanta 4-0. Halftime in Miami, Uruguay leads Cape Verde 2-1. Group G, which has yet to see a team win a match, as Iran and Belgium play to a scoreless draw in Los Angeles. Both teams with two draws in their standings and 2 points each. New Zealand and Egypt finish the day in Vancouver. Kickoff 9 o'clock in Group G. Our next update is at 7:30. I'm Sean Gallagher, News Radio 700 WLW.
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1: It is Sunday, June 21st, 2026, Father's Day. Gary Jeff in for Mike Allen Jr. tonight. And an earlier than usual nightcap and a rare one here in the middle of red season. We're going to skip right to Father's Day as we begin this evening. My dad, you know, he is my hero now. He didn't become my hero really till I was about 35 or 36 years old and I realized exactly how intelligent my parents really were. Up to that point, I was stumbling through a fog. No matter what kind of great instruction and life preparation they had given us four boys, somehow we just didn't listen for a long time. And while I would say the relationship was never totally estranged, it wasn't close in early adulthood with me and my mom or my dad, for that matter. But as I got older, I started realizing just how good they really were. And my dad especially, because growing up, my father wasn't home a lot. He was an on-the-road traveling salesman, and he'd be out of the house, sometimes out of the state, two or three nights a week, every week. It was rare that he didn't have a business trip. He was a road warrior. Back in the 70s and 80s, yeah, he had a CB radio in his car to touch base with other traffic on the roads to see where accidents were with the truckers. When he'd get within 40 miles of home, we had a home base there in Hendersonville, Tennessee, and he'd raise my mom on the CB to let her know that he'd be there in a certain time and did she need anything for him to pick up on the way. Meanwhile, my mom was a registered nurse working part-time, but I had working parents growing up all the way from about 3 or 4 years old until I left the house after graduating high school. My dad lost a job, and we all lose jobs. Well, we know where the jobs are. They just told us not to come back anymore. But he lost a job, and at the time I was making pretty good money in the radio business and was able to spot them a mortgage payment 1 month. And I remember for Father's Day that summer, I got my dad a wallet. He was still looking, man, and he was looking everywhere. Had lots of experience, was very, very qualified, very successful salesperson, but just couldn't find that job for a few months. So times were tight. And for Father's Day that year, I bought him a new wallet, not because he asked me for it, but when I gave it to him on Father's Day, I said, "Dad, this is a symbol. This is a forewarning that you're going to have lots of money to put in it very soon." He got the job the next week after I gifted him the wallet for Father's Day. My parents gave me love. They gave me support. Even as crazy as I was, they gave me a work ethic, and that persists to this day. My father retired full-time at the age of 72 from his sales job, not because he couldn't, but because he truly loved it, and he loved working. He really did. More importantly, he loved his family. And balancing those two things, I can't imagine it was an easy thing for him. My dad is 89 going on 90. He's on oxygen 24/7. And I'm seeing him this week. He and Mom, they're still together. And I couldn't be prouder of the foundation that my parents gave me. The love and also the instruction that my father has given me all of my life. I can't think of a more fitting tribute to my dad than to say, I love you, and we'll see you soon. I can't wait. With that, we'll begin tonight's show. Jim Serger, we've had him on the show before, talking about Pete Rose, talking about the Van Halen concert that he went to as a teenager in 1984, and a brand new mission that he is embarking on here in just a matter of weeks as we celebrate America's 250th birthday. Father's Day, early Sunday nightcap with Gary Jeff. It continues in just minutes.
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7: Jack squat, man.
4: That's right, Employee Appreciation Day. 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
1: As I mentioned at the top of the show just a few minutes ago, our first guest tonight on this Father's Day is Jim Serger. He's been a guest many times before. You may have read his books, and we have talked about them in long length on nightcap shows, but he's back again tonight on Father's Day to talk about a very special mission that he is getting ready to embark upon with a friend, and I'll let him describe it. Because it's almost unbelievable to say that they're going to do what they are planning on doing. But first and foremost, Jim Serger, welcome to the show and happy Father's Day.
7: Gary, Jeff, thank you, sir. I very much appreciate it. That was a nice introduction. Father's Day, unbelievable. Father of a beautiful daughter, 21 years old. And happy Father's Day to my dad and all the dads out there today. Yes, sir.
1: Amen. Amen. Now, you were a Navy vet. And I was telling you about my father's little adventure when he was in the Navy back in the late 50s. And if he had not survived, obviously I would not be here today. But he was serving on a top deck of a ship in the Caribbean and missed the call to let go of the line he was holding on to. He didn't hear it. You know, it's a big ship. And they pulled the line and pulled him right into the drink. And it took 20 minutes for the ship to turn around and come pick him back up.
7: Man overboard.
1: No doubt. Did you have a favorite Navy story when you were in?
7: We were in the Persian Gulf, and I was on an aircraft carrier. It was about 2 o'clock in the morning, so all the planes were down for the evening. We had a couple helicopters up just for safety precautions, a couple fighter pilots in their planes ready to go back into. And all of a sudden on the radar, this blip goes across on our massive radars down in Combat Information Center. And a bunch of us looked at each other, a couple of lieutenants and the commander, and said, anybody pick up that blip? And we said, yeah, we all saw it. All of a sudden, the admiral walked in and said, who saw that blip? We all said, we saw it, sir. He said, no, you didn't. Have a good night, gentlemen.
1: Oh.
7: So to this day, we still have no idea what
1: it was. Full disclosure, Jim. Full disclosure. Oh, geez.
7: Yes. That was one of the best memories I ever had.
1: Yeah. Your phone just kind of died. Your phone just kind of died out. Oh, but anyway, yeah.
7: Yes, sir.
1: It's a great, great memory. And it just makes you wonder. The truth is out there.
7: Yes, it does.
1: But nobody,
7: yes, and
1: nobody
7: wants to release the UFO files, right?
1: No, nobody seems to want to let us know the truth if they know it. All right, let's get on to what you are planning on doing. Why don't you just describe it, because you can describe it best.
7: 3,500 miles for Tunnel to Towers to mark the 25th anniversary of 9/11.
1: Wow.
7: So me and another Navy vet from Montana, he and I served together in Yokosuka, Japan, are going to ride from California to the Pentagon because they were hit on 9/11. From there, we will go to Shanksville, Pennsylvania for the flight that went down in Pennsylvania. And then from there, we will roll into the 9/11 Memorial in Manhattan.
1: And so you're leaving from Cincinnati, or where are you leaving from, Jim?
7: No, sir. We will leave from California on July 14th, so as of Father's Day today, 23 days from the day, we will pull out. It'll take us roughly anywhere from 18 to 21 days depending on the weather, depending on the wind. I mean, you know, all the varieties going up and down the mountains. Jimmy's built like Fred Flintstone, so I might be going a little bit slower than Corey. But Corey's about 6'2", 150, so he'll be flying. But the good news is, Gary Jeff, I'll be going about 60 miles, 70 miles down the hill. So I'll cruise right by him, no problem.
1: So this is a trip that, and you estimate it's going to take 18 to 21 days to get what, to the Pentagon?
7: No, sir, all the way to New York. So this is a tandem ride. So I will drive the support vehicle for 100 miles. Corey will ride the bike for 100 miles. Then we will flip. I'll ride the bike for 100, and then Corey will drive the support vehicle for 100. So our goal is 200 miles a day. And then if you do it, it's about 2,800 into the Annapolis, Virginia area for the Pentagon. And then about 190, 200 miles up to Shanksville, and then another 350 into New York. So it's roughly 3,500 miles. At 200 miles a day, it's about 17 and a half, 18 days. But Jimmy's a little slower. Jimmy's 55, okay?
1: Yeah. Oh, yeah. Well,
7: so hopefully
1: me.
7: The wind will be at our back.
1: If I rode my bike to the Kroger, which is like a mile and a half, 2 miles away, I'd say I'll be home before dinner, honey.
7: I left at
1: 10 o'clock. So that is amazing to me that you can log that many miles in a day and that you can cross the country completely, do these little jig-jags and get to the 9/11 memorial in the Big Apple in 18 to 21 days is just astounding to me. Do you have any, I mean, have you trained at all?
7: Yes, sir. As of today, I have 5,500 miles logged. I was just given a new bike that was donated for the cause. Of course, I have to give it back. It is a Scott all carbon fiber zip wheel, SRAM handlebars, zip gooseneck. I think the bike maybe weighs 5 pounds.
1: Wow.
7: It is unbelievable. So it is built for this, and it will handle very, very, very well. It really will. So it's a big difference from the bike that I trained in outside. That one's a little bit of an older model. So going from Cincinnati up to Lebanon, that's 77 miles and back. So this one you should be able to pick up another 3 to 4 miles an hour with this bike. So my speed should roughly be about 19 miles an hour, 18 miles an hour.
1: Yeah, that
7: Corey can ride about 23 miles an hour for 100 miles. Mm-hmm.
1: My gosh. So just the endurance that this takes. how are you going to sustain yourself? I mean, I wouldn't imagine you'd be eating a lot of food, just drinking a lot of water. But, I mean, do you have a schedule mapped out? Obviously, you would in a mission, you know, a more than 3,000-mile mission on a bicycle. So how are you going to handle, like, your intake of – because you need calories. I mean, you got to have calories
7: correct.
1: To make this through. So what do you eat? What do you eat on a journey like this?
7: Well, it's funny because I have a cycling coach. I rode my bike from Carmel, Indiana, down to Orlando in 6 days, and he educated me. And now that we're on this journey, he educated me as well. So for the last 60 days, I'm trying to stick to the same meal. Eggs for breakfast, carb load at night, potato, pasta, pizza, anything with carbs in it. And then during the day, I have Stinger waffles that are loaded with 140 calories, a lot of carbs. I have Stinger gels, Cliff bars, Cliff energy chews. And then, as your listeners know, there's a goo energy gel. It's real gooey. And that's 120 calories. So if you do one of those every 45 minutes and then you eat one of those Stinger waffles, you'll be getting about 350 to 400 calories an hour. And then I have to do a bottle of water about every half an hour going through California and Arizona. And then I got to taper that water off once we hit into Colorado because the temperature is going to drastically change very quickly in Colorado. And then through Kansas, it'll pick up the same way.
1: You speak about going through Colorado and the temperature rapidly changes. So does the incline. So does the height. So you're having less oxygen pumped in that you desperately need to continue riding a bike.
7: Correct. Correct.
1: What is the steepest grade you will face on bicycles in this trip?
7: The first one is right out of California. So 76 miles in, we will go up a 6% grade for 11 miles straight.
1: Oh.
7: And that's curving and curving and curving and curving. So I will get off the bike and Corey will do that. How's that sound?
1: Well, sounds good to me. If I was in your shoes, yes, sir, I'd do the same thing. I guess the driving, you're still having to be awake when it's your day it's your day to drive. But the drive will feel like quite a relief after the previous day of going, 200 miles or whatever.
7: Yes, it is. So the biggest one is making it through Colorado. They call that the glass ceiling. So that's another 5% grade for almost 13 miles up. And then when you cruise down to the bottom, you're almost into Kansas. And as they said, as soon as you hit Kansas, it's 500 miles straight on the same road, and you look at the same silo, and you never pass it for 500 miles. And then they say, as soon as you pass it, you're out of Kansas.
1: Well, I was born in a town in southeast Iowa, and Iowa's kind of, it's not quite as flat as Kansas, but yeah, it's very similar scenery. If you're talking about the same silo for 500 miles or whatever, there.
7: Yes,
1: I think there used
7: to be
1: a billboard as you approach Iowa from, say, Illinois or Missouri. It says, "Welcome to Iowa. We hope you brought something to do."
7: That's about the truth. And if they say once you make it through Kansas, all the other states go so fast because you're going to Missouri. You'll only be in there for about a day, maybe a little bit less. Straight into Illinois, straight into Indiana, Ohio, you're only in here for a day and a half, and boom, boom, boom, boom, boom. Once we get to Oxford, Ohio, we have 600 miles to go till we are at the Pentagon. So then they said it will go so fast because the terrain changes, and there's woods, and there's little hills, Appalachian Mountains, and
1: Yeah. Everything,
7: boom, boom, boom, you're there. So, but it's for a great cause. This is for Tunnel to Towers. The 25th anniversary and what they have done for veterans, Gold Star families, homeless veterans, and catastrophically injured first responders and veterans is just unbelievable. So this is the minimum that we could do to give back to others that deserve it way more.
1: When you told me we initially talked about this, Jim, and you mentioned the charity, I was just like, I'm all in. I got to have you on. I've got to have you publicize it because this is... It's my favorite charity probably in the whole world outside of a Christian mission or something that you might do from church. But other than that, Tunnel to Towers, T2T, has stepped up and allowed the American people to support these heroes who and their families who were willing and in many cases have given their lives for the USA. And to have it happen on America's 250th and the 25-year anniversary of 9/11/2001 is a wonderful, wonderful thing that you're doing. And I want to encourage you completely on this, and we'll be pulling for you and praying for you.
7: Well, thank you, sir. Our goal is to raise $250,000 for Tunnel to Towers. So everybody can visit jimserger.com, and there's a direct link to Tunnel to Towers fundraising page that they created for this journey that Corey and I are going to go on. So I wanted to thank your listeners for doing that. Anything that they could donate, 93 cents on the dollar goes back to veterans, first responders, Gold Star families. They've paid off 2,000 mortgages. They have removed 10,000 homeless veterans off the streets. And they're building veteran villages all across the United States, including one right here in Ohio as we speak. They just broke ground.
1: JimSerger.com or go to the Tunnel to Towers page and you will see information about the bike ride and your chance to donate. And it, like the important thing there, Jim, is 93 cents out of every dollar. Not many charities can say that. Listen, brother, happy Father's Day. We got to run.
7: But thank you, Gary, Jeff. Thank you, sir.
1: And God bless you on your trip. Incredible. Wayne Barnes, who's also a father and has some great FBI experiences, we will share in just a moment as we continue.
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2: More flooding possible along with strong to severe storms. With the 7:30 report, I'm Sean Gallagher. Breaking now. There's the potential for severe weather tonight into early Monday, with most of the tri-state seeing a slight risk for severe weather. Further north and east, a marginal risk. Storms could bring heavy rainfall, and with that, a flash flooding threat like we saw Wednesday night into early Thursday. The first day of summer bringing storms for a good portion of the country.
8: We do have severe thunderstorm watches, also tornado watches, same places that we saw tornadoes break out over into Illinois. That was Effingham, Illinois. We have more rain on the way, even flash flood risk in the area. This is a 2 out of 5 level threat for the plains all the way out towards the Midwest. Large hail, isolated tornadoes, all very possible. And then we head out towards the east. This all moves into that direction by tomorrow, anywhere from Charlotte, North Carolina, up to southern New Jersey.
2: ABC News meteorologist Leslie Lopez, a check on the forecast coming up. Now the latest, traffic and weather together, taking a look at the major interstates and highways right now. No new accidents.
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15: It's a 9 first warning weather alert day as thunderstorms roll into the tri-state tonight. A couple of those could be strong to severe, and they will bring heavy rain, which could kick off some areas of flash flooding overnight. Monday morning, the rain starts to break apart. We drop to 66. And then throughout the rest of the day, some hit and miss showers and storms, but plenty of dry time. It'll also be breezy, mostly cloudy, with a high near 78. From your severe weather station, I'm 9 first warning meteorologist Mark Stitz, News Radio 700 WLW.
2: Currently, our temperature is 79 degrees. Those storms are still well off to the west at this point. A shooting this afternoon leaves a person in critical condition in Coleraine Township. Police there responded to Butterwick Drive, about a block away from Northwest High School and close to Interstate 275. The victim was hospitalized as police continue to investigate. Three people are killed after a shooting in Millvale late Sunday night. Cincinnati police, before 11 o'clock, responded to the 2100 block of Millvale Court, where they found one of the victims. The two other victims found in the 2200 block, all three pronounced dead at the scene. They have been identified as 38-year-old Kenneth Burton, 53-year-old Teresa Dudley, and 41-year-old Bernia Burton. Police believe it was an isolated incident as they continue to investigate. Reds getting a 4-1 win at the Yankees this afternoon, and they take the series. Chase Burns now 9-1 after getting the win, striking out 7 over 5 innings. Tyler Stevenson, a 3-run homer, Noelvi Marte, an RBI double. A 6-game homestand will start Monday night when the Reds play the first of 3 against the Brewers. The inside pitch will start our coverage at 6:10. Brady Singer scheduled to have first pitch at 7:10 on the big one. Wyndham Clark winning the 126 U.S. Open at Shinnecock Golf Club, shooting 4-under. That's his second U.S. Open title in 4 years. Sam Burns second at 3-under, and Tom Kim at 1-under. They are the only three golfers to shoot under par in the major. FIFA World Cup Group H earlier this afternoon in Atlanta. Spain shut out Saudi Arabia 4-0. Right now, it's Uruguay and Cape Verde tied at 2 in the 68th minute. Cape Verde getting their first 2 goals ever in the World Cup tonight. Group G, which still does not have a team that has won a match yet. Iran and Belgium played to a scoreless draw in Los Angeles this afternoon. New Zealand and Egypt could break that by one of the two winning as they finish out the day at 9 o'clock in Vancouver. Our next update is at 8 o'clock. I'm Sean Gallagher, News Radio 700 WLW.
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1: There is a new book that if you're interested at all in the inner workings of the Federal Bureau of Investigation, in intelligence, in what may be a bigger issue than any of us realize unless we're in the middle of that organization and do counterintelligence work, the book is A Traitor in the FBI, and the author is a man named Wayne Barnes, who had 29 years in FBI counterintelligence. He worked with live sources, with recruiting, debriefing, undercover operations. And he's here tonight on this Father's Day to talk about that and fathers and his own experience as a father and any number of things, whatever we can squeeze in to the next 17, 18 minutes or so. Wayne Barnes, welcome to the show. How are you?
18: Thank you very much. I'm doing very well. The question is whether you want to talk about spies or being a father. It's up to you.
1: Well, I think we can split the baby and do both. Let's talk about spies first, since that's all the right focus of this book and the focus of your experience.
18: Right.
1: In 1998, the FBI brass secretly flew to San Diego with an off-the-books assignment. Let's go to what that assignment was first, Wayne.
18: Right. I got a call on a Sunday morning from an old friend I hadn't seen in years. I was in San Diego at the time. He was in Washington. He said, Mike and Dave and I are coming on Tuesday. Don't tell anybody we're coming. Not your wife, not your squad, no one, and we'll meet you there. And then when they arrived, I met him at the hotel. And Mike Rochford was the man in charge of the case. He said there's a penetration of the FBI at a senior level. At that point, it wasn't clear whether it was in the CIA or the FBI, but it was quite clear after a short time that it was in the FBI. And someone had been doing this for years, which meant he was at a senior position in the Bureau. And they said there's a man coming to a film festival who was a Russian who had been assigned to the Soviet embassy in the 1980s. And they knew from other sourcing this man had seen the face, knew what the man looked like, who was the traitor in the FBI. And they said, we want you to go to a film festival. He's going to attend. Go to the film festival, find this man, befriend him, meet him, befriend him, recruit him, and then show him photos of a dozen senior agents. We've narrowed down who the bad guy in the FBI is. Show him the photos and have him pick out the spy, point out the traitor.
1: Well, I guess you go through that the intimate details of how you did this in the book, and that's the reason to read it, but just give me a little sense of how you convince somebody that there's somebody that you're somebody that they can talk to. How do you go about befriending and getting inside the head of someone who may not be actually a friendly source until you do that? What kind of methods does one use, Wayne?
18: The concept of criminal profiling was started by John Douglas, He's the mind hunter. He was the man set up for the Criminal Minds show, was modeled after. He did this in the criminal field in terms of what is the background or the profile of someone who commits serial murders. And he could go to prison, interview people. So he understood that personality. His was not classified, however. In the counterintelligence side, what is the personality of someone, say, in the Soviet embassy or the Romanian, Czech, or Polish embassies during the Cold War, all Warsaw Pact countries? What's the personality of someone who we could possibly get close to and recruit so they would be working for the West? And that's overall what happened during the Cold War. But now we had a case where a Russian, who we knew almost nothing about, while he

0: But you have to give of yourself. You have to be not just friendly, but you have to understand the personality, what will make it work for him. I happen to have five children, and he had a couple of children himself. So you can talk about children, not in a nasty way in terms of trying to recruit someone or have them.
1: No, in a relatable way. Yeah.
0: Right. It's all that method. And at one point, I showed him a photo. I have five children. We had been in San Diego, had puppies, golden retriever puppies. I know he had a Christmas picture, which had a puppy in the lap of each one of my children, and it was an incredibly beautiful picture, but I didn't realize it was going to be used as a prop in a very major undercover intelligence operation when the picture was taken. But to show that picture to someone, it, not that you're, you know, greasing the skids for something which they don't want to do, but it tells them about your personality. They can't help but gauge that. And he looked at the photo and he said, I can tell your children were born of love. That's a big deal. It tells a lot about his personality, for instance. Yeah. So those are the kind of things we assess with what it takes to get inside of his mind.
1: How long did it take?
0: Well, when the Soviets assigned to the embassy in Washington during the Cold War, they're there 4 years. 2 years and then home leave for another couple months and then back for two more years. 4 years. It was almost impossible to recruit a Soviet over that period of time. And when the agents from Washington first told me about this in the hotel in San Diego, and I said, how long will I have to do this? And they looked at each other and they said, well, 8 days. The film festival left 8 days. I said, well, it's almost impossible in 4 years. You want me to do 8 days? That's so. And they said, yeah, like, do what you can. Well, I was always seen as a maverick, an outside-the-box thinker. And I'm not saying I could have done it, but at least you start it. You get it as best as you can.
1: Sure.
0: And we're able to get great assessment on the men until we realized what we had to do, both to get him to try to come back to the U.S. and also to understand what he needed in terms of who would pitch him. And I always like to tell the story. When you see people on TV where they're doing extortion and they and want to recruit somebody, they come with a suitcase full of money. They have $1 million here. I'm willing to pay you. And that may seem like a good idea to someone who's got no money. But in fact, no one ever takes the money in their suitcase. A Russian can't go back to Russia with a suitcase with $1 million in it. They can't put it in a bank. They can't put it under a rock. It's a ridiculous idea. So that never works. You have to do something else. You really want them to do it of their own free will by having recruited them on a very good psychological basis. And that is end up what happened.
1: Talking to Wayne Barnes, he is the author of A Traitor in the FBI. He is also a father, and we'll get to that in just a moment, Wayne. I wanted to ask you about a recent story. Last week was the UFC 250 at the White House, and within days afterwards, last week, the FBI uncovered a plot to a two-stage terror attack on that event, which they upended. They found out about it June 10th, and obviously the UFC thing was June 14th at the White House, President Trump's birthday, and this massive crowd there, and they untangled this tab. How much anti-terrorism stuff does the FBI, obviously that's part of their task, isn't it, to break down real terrorism in the United States.
0: And right, they're divided with divisions, criminal divisions and terrorism, counterintelligence and cyber and whatever. But that was the big thing. You'll find that more people have involved in a massive effort like with 9/11. We didn't know who they were, what happened, but there were many people involved. In this one, there were enough people involved that somewhere, somehow, either an undercover agent or someone decided it wasn't a good idea. All they needed was one little edge of the page turned up before someone said, yank that page back, see what's under it. In 1976, there was a very large, you know, festival in Washington, D.C. for the anniversary on the 4th of July in 76. And we got notification in a very similar way that there were people in Boston who were going to drive down to D.C. and they were going to blow up the Washington Monument. In fact, the message said, you should put numbers on the blocks of the monument, because when we're finished with it, the only way you'll put it back together is to have the numbers there. And that was as horrible a threat as it, which wasn't made public. I was in a SWAT team at the time. I think I was in the bell tower of the old post office with a sniper-type rifle. We had a lot of people covering this event. As it turned out, the FBI was able to arrest the people coming south from Boston area when they were passing through Baltimore. We caught them and arrested them. So that was headed off, and it never came out of the news. This one, which is parallel to that in many ways, but

0: now, what, 50 years later, this one had so many aspects involved. I think it said there were 12 different field officers involved in this case, the people who were doing it. I mean, they set up a massive structure to do it, and it took the FBI all the effort, and I'm sure there are hundreds of agents involved with it. When people talk about, you know, undoing the FBI or dismantling the FBI, this is what the FBI does. Yeah, we do applicant background investigations for clearances. We back and do background judges. We do some drug cases. We do a lot of organized crime things. We do counterintelligence. But this, when a case comes up, every all hands on deck, they put all the resources into it and make it happen. No other law enforcement agency can do that or would be able to do that. And it's the Bureau. It's what they do. And they do it so well. And I'm very proud of them.
1: Well, just the mere speed of them finding out back on June 10th, which was a Wednesday, and thwarting the attack and rooting them out and making the arrests that they have made thus far, and find out how many people, and they're still probably untangling how many people are actually involved and if there's a deeper network. Would you suggest that there may be an even deeper network than the original people identified?
0: All the reports I read, I did not see anybody's name. And if someone has an Arab name, that would be very significant. But it has to be an organizational structure. Too much was going on, too much organization for the culprits.
1: Yeah, that's
0: maybe they don't want to give out names because they don't want to have anybody lean towards whether it was or wasn't somebody.
1: Yeah.
0: You remember when the Mirror Tower came down in Oklahoma City, the first thing is that it was Arabs, but it wasn't at all an Arab. It was a fairly plain old gringo, the guy who had angst. So you can't lean that way before an investigation gets off the ground. But here they had, I'm sure, names, and they had a new way to check them. That technology today is much better than it was 50 years ago in terms of trying to track people with their cell phones or computers, with what's taking place, who they're connected to, what they are doing on social media. It just gives a lot more leads than we used to have before technology.
1: I tell you what, Wayne, it's Father's Day, so let's talk about your experience as a father. You have five kids?
0: I have five, only five.
1: Only five?
0: Solo cinco, they're telling me, yes.
1: Whoa, your phone garbled up there for a second. What'd you say?
0: So there was I have a daughter, Natalia, who was born with a disability. We were in San Diego, and I transferred from Washington, D.C. And in San Diego, there's a Del Mar Fair, which is a fabulous state fair-sized place on the grounds of an enormous setting. The horse races there, but many other things. So we would go to the fair, and I'm very fortunate on a DNA basis to look younger than I am. And my mother always said, you may not like it when you're 18 and the girls think you're 15, but when you're older, you'll be happy with it. And I am. So I had my daughters, Natalia and Ariel. We went to the fair, and Natalia was in her wheelchair. And they saw the big blue, pink, and white bears up there. And in the booth, the carnival guys are. Of course, they've got ping pong balls that's supposed to go in the goldfish bowls and throw darts at the balloons. But this was different. This was guess your weight and your age. So you stand on the scale, the block, and they're pretty good about how much you weigh. I find that curious because some days I'd be there with a T-shirt and shorts. Other days I would have a full suit on with a 9mm, 40 rounds of ammo and handcuffs, and it would still guess my weight. So I thought they were cheating there somewhere, too. But for your age, they just have to be good. So then you stand there, and they look you up and down. They go through their routine. There's a crowd of 15 people watching, and finally they say, okay, 47. And then you show them your driver's license. It shows that you're 58, and they have to be closer than 7 years off, or they give you a keychain or some little junky toy. But the girls, of course, won the big bear. So we would win the big bear. And the next year we went back to the fair, and Natalia right away said, let's go get our bear. Like she had a sense of entitlement, which was humorous. So we went and got the bear, and then later on we were going to the fireworks and with the symphonies playing, the cannons and that sort of thing on the 4th of July. And we went past the carnival people, and the lady, Natalia, looked at us, a different guy. Let's go get another bear. So we went and got another bear. So we got two, and each year we'd get two. We would go to Circus in Las Vegas or do fairs in Tampa and other sorts of places we go to. And always, I tell the girl, I had three older teenage boys. I said, like, boys, stay away. Don't give me any clues how old I might be. Just had my younger daughters there. So we wouldn't win bears every time. So after the fair on the Sunday morning, we would go to Children's Hospital where Natalia had so many surgeries and therapy. And we went to the area where they fill the, it's an enormous room. It's got the glass windows on the floor with the cameras pointing up for how the kids walk and all the big balls and rods and all the things for therapy for small kids. But against the wall, there were a set of chairs for kids, kid-sized chairs. And when we're going to be leaving San Diego, coming east toward Miami, we took the last two bears into the children's therapy section at Children's Hospital. And there, it's a very large room, but there were 15 chairs in the other side of the room. There were these enormous bears from the carnival winnings for all those years. And they were bigger than the kids playing with them, but they were very light. And the older and dirtier ones were on the left, and the newer ones were on the right. And I gave them to her. She was very happy to have them. And as we were leaving, a lady came in with her small boy, and she said, my goodness, where did all those carnival bears come from? And the lady in charge said, well, we have them because Mr. Barnes looks younger than he is. And that's how they got all those bears. So if you have something like that, it's good DNA, but, you know, have to pick good parents, but do something with it. Do something positive. Do something that helps kids who really know all the help they can get. Make life better for other people if you can pull that off. So, yeah, it's good to have it. I mean, I lived for a long time. I turned 79 last week on June 10th. And I got up in the morning, and a friend up the street, he took a picture of me doing a handstand and do the push-ups and the sit-ups. And then, that particular day, I had grown hair for the pandemic when it began. I decided just not to get my hair cut, not have someone breathe on me. So on my 55th birthday, and 75th rather, in 2022, I donated 12 inches of hair. It goes to a company called Children with Hair Loss in Ann Arbor, Michigan. Make 600 wigs a year for the kids who have chemotherapy and they lose their hair. So the debate was whether I would try it again. And I thought, what the heck? I'm a retired FBI agent, but no one ever said I had to have short hair. So I have a good hairline. My father had a good hairline, so we let it grow. So June 10th, my birthday last week, I had 16 inches of hair. And I went to a local hair cuttery. And the fellow was good enough to cut it off right down to the nub. So I did the handstand in the morning, and then in the afternoon, they cut off 16 inches of hair. We sent it to Children with Hair Loss, and they're overjoyed to get it. I asked Hallie, who gets this? Like, if for instance, if 100 out of 100 donators, where's this come from? And they said, well, it's almost mostly girls in high school because they have plenty of hair and they can't have any damaged hair.
1: That's fantastic.
0: How many men do? How many men? They said a couple out of 10. Over 15, they said one or two, and I said, how about over 70? And they said, only you. So I'm happy to be the only one.
1: Wayne, this is delightful. This is delightful. Happy Father's Day. Great success with the book, which is out now, Traitor in the FBI, and we're all out of time, unfortunately.
0: Well, thank you very much, and I enjoy it, and I hope people will enjoy the book.
1: Oh, I do, too. God bless, and happy Father's Day. Still more ahead.
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3: We came very, very close to an NFC Championship game meeting last season between the Chicago Bears and the Seattle Seahawks. Both teams will meet this season in Seattle Week 8. Both teams were surprising division champions last year, both looking to repeat this season, obviously, and both are being led by head coaches looking to prove that the turnarounds they've engineered can be sustained for the long term. This game will also be a matchup of former USC quarterbacks, one a Heisman Trophy winner, the other a reigning Super Bowl champion. It will be Caleb Williams versus Sam Darnold when the Bears and Seahawks hook up in primetime game number 4. On Monday, November 2nd.
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15: Multiple small aircrafts involved in deadly crashes. With the 8 o'clock report, I'm Sean Gallagher, breaking now. At least three small planes were involved in crashes that happened this weekend, with one of them in Ohio and another in Kentucky. The other said to have happened just outside of Washington, D.C.
16: In Ohio, a single-engine Piper crashed just outside of Cleveland on Saturday, killing three on board, including a father and his adult son. A family alerting first responders to the wreckage in their pasture a mile from the airport. And in rural Kentucky, authorities are working to determine the cause after an aircraft carrying two people went down on a farm property south of Lexington. Both people on board were killed.
15: ABC News is Alex Prochet. Now the latest, traffic and weather together, and taking a look at the major interstates and highways, no new accidents.
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17: It's going to be a stormy night across the tri-state, and a couple of those storms could be strong to severe. Flash flooding will also be a concern as the heavy rain continues at times overnight. By Monday morning, we're down to some leftover hit and miss rain, which will stay with us throughout the day, but a lot of dry time. We start things off around